0: Here's the latest forecast from the AM 800 Weather Center. We'll have a clear sky for tonight with fog patches developing, the low 11 or 52 Fahrenheit. Sunshine tomorrow morning, then a mix of sun and cloud, warming up to 26 with the Humidex 29. Partly cloudy tomorrow night, then clearing with a low 14. And for Wednesday, we have a mix of sun and cloud, the high 28. Again, for tonight, clear with some fog patches, the low 11 or 52 Fahrenheit.
1: 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A lot goes into a little at Burnbrae Farms.

0: righty. Thanks so much for being here and sharing in on this Monday, May 25th, 2026. We have some programming note info here for you quickly, is that our Monday study panel is coming up for you next. Over the weekend, this weekend, Ryan noticed a post that was shared by multiples of people. And I think it was shared for maybe a different reason Ryan did. Either way, it is a delightful dose of nostalgia. I'll read what it says, Ryan, but you tell me how you found it.
1: I found it just by seeing it shared across my channels. And when I say that, I don't just mean, you know, my young friends sharing it. I mean, old friends, family, people of all ages were sharing this post across the network, really. And it really kind of stuck with me, Shane. Just a post talking about the former realities of what it meant to have a good career at Sears.
0: Mm-hmm. Okay, here is the post. Mike Callahan is the name that's attached to it anyway. Everyone's assuming that that's a legit name, but here's what it says. When I worked at Sears in the early 90s, the people there built entire lives off of those jobs. The guy running appliances had three kids, coached Little League every weekend, and retired after 32 years with a pension. One of the women in customer service bought her first house working full-time there. And the older guy in hardware took the same vacation to the Ozarks every summer because he could actually afford to go unplug for a week. Managers knew everybody by name. The Christmas bonuses actually meant something. The store was packed every holiday season because business was booming. Nobody thought they were stuck working retail. It was honest work that paid enough to live with dignity. Somewhere along the way, corporations started making record profits and the people keeping the place running could barely afford rent. When exactly did a steady full-time job stop being enough to build a normal life? So what do you think he means in that, Rye? Because I think that my perspective is different than yours, but they're well aligned.
1: I mean, my perspective is that there was a time when a job like working at a Sears or a department store, the Bay, for example, was enough. It wasn't a job that you had to do for 5 years before you could get a real job. It was a career. You could work there for years, for decades, and have a fulfilling life. And now those jobs, which are like so, I think, valuable to the middle class and to especially to the lower class, they just don't exist anymore.
0: Right. I remember my mom working at Woodward's in Port Alberni, BC, and going to see my mom and Mo, her friend. And I swear that they worked in like the bow department at something. Like they would make bows for Christmas to sell. Like, you know, like it was, there was all kinds of people working. And that's when we started the show today, we talked about stores like this feeling alive. They used to feel alive with people. And it's a lot like Christmas Vacation. I know that I get teased because it's the best movie of all time. But when Clark goes into the store and it's just full of people, it's just alive. And I think that that's kind of what it used to be. Now, I struggle with this one because I still have Sears gift cards that I didn't spend before they closed. I didn't realize that was happening in the time, and I got stuck with extra gift cards. Maybe the gift cards are worth something just for the memorabilia at this point. It's not. I'm not going to get a free mug, that's for sure. But I think it's interesting. It says in here, somewhere along the way, this is where I get worried about posts like this. Somewhere along the way, corporations started making record profits while the people keep the place running could barely afford rent. Sears went bankrupt. So clearly it was not record profits, right? And this is where I worry about a post like this that gets shared around probably by somebody who's just trying to prove a point to take a shot at capitalism and all those things. So that's where I worry about these posts, truly, because some of them, the lure of the stores is that they get capital money inside it. So they can grow big, and then they're going to benefit on the other end by buying in bulk and all those things. But what stores have to do is they have to compete for shipping. They have to compete for infrastructure. They have to compete for the things behind the scenes. And then it just creates a whole new set of problems. So they might have 1,000 stores, but are they making 1,000 times the profit? Probably not. There's probably some really good arguments you can make to keeping 5 stores versus having 1,000 stores when it comes to profitability. And sort of this whole world. So I would say that economics around it changed and policies changed. And some of these big capital fund stores sort of lost their way. But yet the Post is accurate, Rye. And it really does make you think of a time that maybe the problem is not the store, but maybe this doesn't see like it puts the nail into the corporations when the nail probably belongs with the government and the cost of living.
1: It also for sure belongs to Sears. Sears made a lot of horrible business decisions. They bought
0: some of those stores. They definitely did never renovate. I can tell you that much.
1: Yeah. Like there was, if you look through their corporate like purchasing, basically they peaked and they were like, we're making so much money. Let's buy everything. Let's buy a telecommunications company.
0: Yep.
1: Not a good idea. And so a lot of it completely rests on their shoulders. I think I agree with you though that the cost of living and you know the cost of just doing business is out
0: cost of rent. They were not in control of some of those stores and the cost of things, right?
1: Yep.
0: And so the nostalgia is remarkable.
1: Yes.
0: How many places could you go to, grab a lawnmower, grab a tie for the party, a sandwich, some new dishes, and have your photos taken with your kids before you left the store for your Christmas card?
1: We should hear, David, you should get this first clip. This is a commercial for Sears from the 1980s that it quite literally describes that experience.
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0: Ryan and I both start dancing. 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
1: Okay, yeah. So there is a very famous Sears commercial, the passive-aggressive air conditioning
0: commercial.
1: Okay, so I have two things to show you. This is the air conditioning commercial in question.
0: Okay.
5: I cannot live another day without air conditioning.
6: Says tomorrow's going to be hotter.
5: Hotter?
6: Like yesterday.
5: Yesterday? Yesterday you said you'd call Sears.
6: I'll call today.
5: You call now.
6: I'll call now.
7: Now's the time to save on Sears installed central air conditioning.
0: You'll call now.
1: There is
0: now's this the is, time to save.
1: This is Pro ZD, who's a great voice actor and comedian. Like this video of him doing that commercial more dramatically has like almost 3 million views.
8: I cannot live another day without air conditioning.
9: Well, the paper says tomorrow's going to be hotter.
8: Hotter?
9: Like yesterday.
8: Yesterday? Yesterday you said you'd call Sears.
9: I'll call today.
8: You'll call now. I'll call now.
1: You'll call now.
0: I like it. That's fun. So in the dust of all this, 12,000 Canadians lost their jobs. 18,000 were told there wasn't enough money to pay their pensions and their benefits. Right? It's a sad, sad story, and it went over viral over the internet. Whether the Post itself is accurate, or well, it's clearly not all accurate. But whether the Post is legit or just someone trying to get clicks to reminisce, good for them. They did it. Here we are, and I'm happy to reminisce about it. But to say that, you know, they did take a bunch of profits, they kept too much of it, I don't know. Just these constant bullets at corporate for using the system that exists that is laid out by the government. I mean, you could have $1 billion or $100 million or even $1 million and it was legal and you were allowed. Would you do it? Hopefully we would all do it without doing it, taking advantage of people's pensions and their benefits and Shane's gift cards.
1: There's still 5 stores open in the States. Maybe it works there.
0: Might be worth giving it a shot.
1: Yeah.
0: Shane Hewitt and the Night Shift. Our Monday study panel is coming up for you next.
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18: Here's the latest forecast from the AM 800 Weather Center. We'll have a clear sky for tonight with fog patches developing, the low 11 or 52 Fahrenheit. Sunshine tomorrow morning, then a mix of sun and cloud, warming up to 26 with the humidex 29. Partly cloudy tomorrow night, then clearing with a low 14. And for Wednesday, we have a mix of sun and cloud, the high 28. Again, for tonight, clear with some fog patches, the low 11 or 52 Fahrenheit.
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6: We're going to answer all of the questions about Canada's automotive future right now, right here. Lorraine Explains. It's a piece you can always find at driving.ca. Lorraine Sommerfeld is here. Well, this is the future, Lorraine. This is it right now. We made it. This is the future that was created 40 years ago, 50 years ago. So in looking at Canada's automotive future, do we have to look back at the past?
7: I think we'd be stupid not to, and nothing's being reinvented here. And here's the thing that, and I don't want this to come across sounding very harsh, but our automotive industry has been in decline for 25 years. Like rapid decline, and a lot of it moved to Mexico because that's where the cheaper labor was. So NAFTA was really terrible for Canadian auto industry. And not a lot of people want to say it, but it's in decline. So we have to change it. It has to be changed. And yes, the Trump administration is presenting a bazillion problems, and the new CUSMA agreement that they're negotiating is going to be a nightmare, and it's going to throw curveballs. But we've been here before. We've always used legislation and tariffs. We've used this for 100 years to, you know, build, protect, try and keep our industry. And I think, even though the CUSMA negotiations, this is troubled water, like absolutely. And it's terrifying, but for lots of industries, not just cars.
6: Yeah, for lots. I mean, in the case of cars though, I heard a really great phrase that caught my ear because maybe it was just said differently and which was Canada doesn't have an automotive industry.
7: No, we don't.
6: It's Canada has an industry that fulfills other countries' automotive industries.
7: Yes.
6: And so it's a misnomer to call it Canada's auto industry. It would be accurate to say Canada's automotive workforce.
7: Yes.
6: And there's a big difference there because we don't have cars. We don't have our own.
7: No. And this is part of the problem. The professor that I quote in today's column, Greg Mordew, who's out of McMaster, he used to be with Toyota for decades, and now he's a PhD.

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4: Here's the latest forecast from the AM 800 Weather Center. We'll have a clear sky for tonight with fog patches developing, the low 11 or 52 Fahrenheit. Sunshine tomorrow morning, then a mix of sun and cloud, warming up to 26 with the Humidex 29. Partly cloudy tomorrow night, then clearing with a low 14. And for Wednesday, we have a mix of sun and cloud, the high 28. Again, for tonight, clear with some fog patches, the low 11 or 52 Fahrenheit.
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15: Here's the latest forecast from the AM 800 Weather Center. We'll have a clear sky for tonight with fog patches developing, the low 11 or 52 Fahrenheit. Sunshine tomorrow morning, then a mix of sun and cloud, warming up to 26 with the humidex 29. Partly cloudy tomorrow night, then clearing with a low 14. And for Wednesday, we have a mix of sun and cloud, the high 28. Again, for tonight, clear with some fog patches, the low 11 or 52 Fahrenheit.
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1: Alrighty, it's time for some stories that you absolutely do not need to know today. Ryan O'Donnell has a few things that he absolutely loves in life. Lego.
2: Yep.
1: Sneakers.
2: Yep.
1: The Smiths.
2: It's up there.
1: Some of those things are stupid.
2: Fair.
1: But the Lego and sneakers are pretty cool.
2: Yep.
1: And he loves Top Gear. One of his favorite episodes of BBC's Top Gear, Jeremy Clarkson turns a Toyota pickup truck into the Toyboda, a mostly amphibious pickup truck. This is the story of a different kind of amphibious pickup truck that is not as cool as the Toyboda.
3: I'm trucking, but maybe not like this. A Texas man is facing charges now after intentionally driving his Tesla Cybertruck into a lake. Local police say Jimmy Jack McDaniel told them he was testing out the vehicle's Wade mode, but he had to abandon the truck when it started sinking. Tesla says the mode can be used to drive through shallow water at a max of 32 inches. First responders had to tow the truck out of the water, and McDaniel, well, he's been charged with not having a valid boat registration, among other charges.
1: I love that. They gave him a no boat license ticket.
2: They gave him a boat. I thought when that story started, I saw charges laid. I thought it was going to be like misdemeanor, mischief or something. But the fact that like, no, you don't have a boating license for you're definitely not a boat.
1: ABC News for the story. Now, here's the part that I don't understand about this. Does it surprise me that a guy owning a Cybertruck's name is Jimmy Jack McDaniel? Or do I think that Tesla should never sell a Cybertruck to anybody named Jimmy Jack McDaniel? It could go either way.
2: Jimmy Jack McDaniel sounds like the name of like an evil character in a Western from like the 1960s.
1: Oh,
2: Jimmy Jack McDonald is coming down.
1: I think I can raise you one. I feel like Jimmy Jack McDaniel is the guy who showed up to NASCAR with an electric car.
2: Mm. You think he's the hipster of rednecks, that kind of thing?
1: Yeah, that kind of thing.
2: Mm. I think that works too. Yeah.
1: Here's my Cybertruck. We're going to NASCAR. The quote says from somebody says, "We wouldn't encourage willingly driving your vehicle into the water," said Catherine Gamboa of the Grapevine Police Department. And I believe the Cybertruck people even said, "Yeah, not for that."
2: You can't do. Yeah, yeah, you can put it in some water, but not that much.
1: Can we get a hooey in front of a Jimmy Jack McDaniel there, bud?
2: Hooey,
1: Jimmy Jack McDaniel. All right, here's another story of the. Has a lot less Jimmy Jack McDaniel in it. Do you feel like you have a good relationship with your landlord or your most recent landlord? As I look at my dog that doesn't pay rent. Well, we apologize if this next story makes you want to change your locks. Oh, boy. There's a couple. They're renting a home in Michigan. They were shocked to see their security camera had picked up their landlord doing the deed with someone. This was an inside camera.
4: So right now we're kind of standing at the scene of the crime. Mm-hmm. What did you guys do? Did you clean before you?
5: Most definitely. My wife, she's germaphobic, so I had to most definitely clean it before she even stepped in anywhere in this house, period.
6: It allegedly happened Monday in Westland while Javon Crawford and his wife were in the hospital with his sick grandma. His wife started getting alerts from their security cameras on her phone.
5: She just pointed the phone to me and I seen him just doing what he was doing right here in our house.
4: Was it live?
5: It was live. Live footage.
4: Oh my God.
5: Time stamped and everything.
6: Bonnet down, legs up for about an hour.
4: I'm wondering too if this guy's done this before. He seems so comfortable.
5: Too comfortable. Too comfortable. So I know for a fact that somebody that comfortable, what else could be done?
1: Okay, that's from...
2: I know. Crazy.
1: That description from the Fox 2 lady is something else. Several prosecutors and defense attorneys were asked if that was illegal to do that. It's not legal to do that. It's just the place. Officials say they're split on whether it was actually a crime or not. It's possible it could be trespassing. It's also possible of a civil issue for violating portions of a lease agreement. Also, they shouldn't have been in the house. Just saying. bonnet down,
2: legs up.
1: That also should be illegal.
2: They showed part of the video in that news report too. Yes, yes.
1: So, okay, so wait a second. Let me ask you an OnlyFans question.
2: Okay.
1: Would it be illegal for them to sell that tape?
2: Yes,
1: because it's in their house.
2: It's in their house, but they don't have consent to post of other people. But it was
1: in their property. Your house.
2: I don't think that overrides the consent to post.
1: I'm pretty sure it overrides the trespassing.
2: A lot of gray areas on this one, clearly.
1: Moving on to another story that probably is not going to make your day much better, but we'll tell you anyway. Family dining. What's a family restaurant that you think of? People, probably White Spot.
2: Yeah, West Coast. Yeah, for me, it's like Montana's. That was where Montana's. We went all the time.
1: Boston Pizza.
2: BP's, yeah.
1: I give them credit, though. You know, of all things Boston Pizza, their chips that they have, those chips they have.
2: Oh,
1: those,
2: the cactus chips.
1: They're so good. And then the draft there is always the good draft. Boston Pizza.
2: Deadly though. That stuff, gotta be careful around.
1: Oh, the next day.
2: Yeah.
1: Well, how about when you think family dining? I was thinking that maybe you could go here for family dining.
0: Where to take the family out to eat. Do you ever think Hooters? No. All right. Well, for decades, the chain sold itself as a haven for men who like cold beer, hot wings, and even hotter waitresses. Yeah. But the New York Times is reporting that the original owners have taken over and plan to, quote, re-hooterize. That's an interesting word. And bring in a family-friendly vibe.
1: Re-hooterize?
2: Mm-hmm.
1: I think that's a misnomer. I don't think it was about pretty waitresses. CTV's The Social, CEO Neil Kiefer said he wants people to think of Hooters as its original beach-themed eatery and a place where families are welcome. The 74-year-old CEO started Hooters in its inception in 1983 as the chain's attorney, then took over as CEO in 1992. The original owner sold the chain's intellectual property and conceptual rights in 2001. Kiefer said the chain faced challenges under private equity ownership, which included server uniforms becoming oversexualized. Never heard of that. Kiefer said the original owners reacquired the brand's IP in 2025 when Hooters of America filed for bankruptcy. They took it back. The New York Times reported that the owners acquired around 140 locations in that bankruptcy so they could re-hooterize them. I don't know if there are any Hooters in Canada anymore.
2: I don't know if there's any left in Canada. I've never been to one. And I don't know if the new food would bring me.
1: The wings are pretty good. Not that I've ever been.
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13: It's 11 o'clock.
14: From the National Newsroom of the Canadian Press, I'm John Kennedy. Foreign Affairs Minister Anita Anand says Israel's mistreatment of Canadians in a flotilla to Gaza last week violated the Vienna Convention. The 12 Canadians were among more than 400 people on 41 boats intercepted by Israel as they tried to bring a symbolic amount of aid to Gaza despite Israeli restrictions. Anand said last week that she heard from her officials in Turkey about appalling abuse suffered by those detained by Israel. She says she told Israel's foreign minister denying Canadian citizens access to consular services while detained, violated the Vienna Convention and must never happen again. India's Commerce and Industry Minister says Prime Minister Mark Carney's recent visit to his country paved the way for a complete overhaul of the Canada-India relationship. Piyush Goyal is in Canada for meetings on trade and investment this week and met with the International Trade Minister, Maninder Sidhu.
15: I think it completely changed the way Canada and India looked at each other. it has set in motion the pathway to a complete overhaul of this relationship, setting new agendas, new goals.
14: Guyal said before the meeting, the relationship between Canada and India will be very important in the coming years. He says both countries are keen to reach a free trade agreement in 2026. BC Premier David Eby says he wants to talk to Alberta Premier Danielle Smith about her plans to hold a binding referendum on separation. He says it is an inopportune time to vote on the future of Alberta within Canada. He intends to make his feelings clear.
13: When Canadians sing, "We stand on guard for thee," I think Canadians mean it. And I think they're doing it in their daily lives, and I think it's inspirational. It has been inspirational. And we do it to make sure that the True North is strong and free, and that's what we're going to do. And I hope that that's what we can leave this meeting committing to as premiers in this crucial moment for our country.
14: Smith says she wants Alberta to stay in Canada, but those requesting a plebiscite deserve to have their say. The city of Vancouver says its newly finalized human rights action plan for the FIFA World Cup has been completed. Advocates had expressed concerns earlier after preliminary plans were released, saying the plan did not promise increased support for homeless residents while also not ruling out tent removals. Deputy City Manager Sandra Singh says homeless people will be allowed to camp in parks overnight, but bylaws require them to move during the day.
16: What we don't ask is that people leave their neighborhoods. We don't ask that people leave that block, but we do require that that large structures and belongings be packed up to enable egress and access.
14: City says it is also boosting support for the homeless and other vulnerable populations during game days while leveraging existing services that are already being provided. This is the Canadian Press. In sports, the visiting Miami Marlins scored three runs in the sixth inning off starter Trey Yesavage to grab a 5-1 lead, then added three more in the eighth en route to an 8-2 win over the Toronto Blue Jays in the opener of tonight's three-game series. Ernie Clement hit his fourth home run of the season for the Jays. Tyler Stephenson hit a two-run home run to ignite a four-run fourth inning, and the visiting Cincinnati Reds rolled past the struggling New York Mets 7-2 today. Spencer Steer had three RBIs, and starting pitcher Nick Lodolo gave up six hits over six innings and had seven strikeouts. 19 days before their first game at the 2026 World Cup, Canada Soccer has signed Jesse Marsh to an extension that will see him serve as head coach of the national men's soccer team through the 2030 FIFA World Cup. The 53-year-old American was named head coach of the national team in 2024 and has since put together a record of 12 wins, 12 draws, and 5 losses. From the Canadian Press, I'm John Kennedy.
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21: Here's the latest forecast from the AM 800 Weather Center. We'll have a clear sky for tonight with fog patches developing, the low 11 or 52 Fahrenheit. Sunshine tomorrow morning, then a mix of sun and cloud, warming up to 26 with the humidex 29. Partly cloudy tomorrow night, then clearing with a low 14. And for Wednesday, we have a mix of sun and cloud, the high 28. Again, for tonight, clear with some fog patches, the low 11 or 52 Fahrenheit.
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22: That's right, we're back. Happy Monday, everybody. It is Kyle from the Kyle Horner Show. So nice to be back. Hopefully you had a great long weekend, like 2 weekends ago. Hopefully this weekend was okay. I feel bad for the Americans. Rough Memorial Day weekend. Our Victoria Day weekend, I thought was very nice. Actually spent some time over, I think all of Windsor was at the Blue Jay series. We were there for the Sunday game, and I mean, the tunnel was, I could not believe it. We were coming up Goyou to take the tunnel over to the Blue Jay game, and it was backed up past the Food Basics. You had traffic coming in from everywhere when it came to, you know, the tunnel entrance, and it was insane. just nuts. Everybody around us was from Windsor. Most of them were Blue Jay fans and had a great day on the Sunday game. So, yeah, props to them. It's been a rough couple weeks, actually. Did the Tigers win the double game last night? I think they won the second game last night. They were up 5-1. They blew the early game yesterday. I think that's the first game that the Tigers have won, actually, since I've been away. So it's kind of rough for us with the Tigers, but it's so nice to be back. And thank you to Brian. Thank you to Kristen for filling in for me last week. Really do appreciate that. Will, you beautiful bald man. So good to see you again as well. Obviously, you helped me through last week and keep me up to date on what we were talking about and everything like that. So I really do appreciate it. I wish I would have been around for the mayor's comments on the women's shelter. Thought they were absolutely disgusting, and I hope I can bring that up one time. But that almost knocked me out of my bed. Once I saw his statement on the women's shelter, I was like, what? It's an election year? That's how we're starting that off? It's an election year? Anyway, I'm sure we will get to that soon, because I do want to talk about that one of these days. But first of all, I just want to say thank you to a lot of you who have reached out throughout the week. I talked to a lot of you at Freshco on Saturday. We were there for a remote. Shout out to the general manager over there, the owner, Fady. Just great to us. It was so much fun to do the remote over there. I met so many of you. Mel, Maddie with an I. Abby and Trevor brought me compression socks. Like, that's just the kind of listeners we have. Unbelievable. It was so great to meet so many of you. And Abby and Trevor, I promised, I did wear them over the weekend for you, okay? I did wear them yesterday. And so we're getting into the compression sock era of my life. And it was just so sweet. It was so sweet of you, and I really do appreciate it. We were able to give away almost 200 gift cards of $10 to shoppers throughout the store, to listeners that came up asking for them. And so many of you were just, you know, just very grateful. And we were so happy that we could help you out with some of the groceries, because we know how expensive it is. Even though there were some good sales over there at Freshco, life is very expensive. And, you know, there might have been some tears over there when we gave away some of those gift cards. Saturday night, by the way, if you're looking for something to do, we did the Mandalorian movie with some of our friends that have kids. And it was a lot of fun. A lot of fun. Kids loved it. Might have been a bit scary for the 6-7-year-old, but a lot of fun. So if you're looking for something to do, Mandalorian, Grogu, highly, highly suggest it. I do want to talk about my experience at the ER, though. And I want to talk about the experience because this has happened to me now for about 10 years. And I've talked to many of you in the past when it comes to similar situations. You know about my cancer story. You know about the ER situations that I've had. And it doesn't seem like anything is changing. And this isn't about the nurses. The nurses that were with me, the doctors that were with me, truly unbelievable. You know, many nurses in this area, many doctors in this area have basically saved my life all the way up to London. And so it has nothing to do with that. It's just what's happening in the ER. And we've had the discussions many times. You know where our tax dollars are going, and the provincial government says, you know, we're putting it back into the healthcare system and everything like that. But it's what's happening in the ER. And I don't want to rehash my cancer story too much, but just some background here. A decade ago, I was experiencing very terrible stomach pains and terrible cramps, and I call them tremors. Tremors that, if you're watching on YouTube, that really go from side to side. And they just hit me, and like I'm bent over, right? And a decade ago, we were trying to figure out what was wrong with me. And it started in about August. We finally figured out around Family Day in February what was going on. But for those fall months, I guess you can say, all the way up to, you know, into late January, I was in and out of ER a lot. And a lot of times when I was in ER, it was because there was something happening with my digestive system and nothing was moving. And I'm not going to get too detailed with you on that one, but I mean, nothing was moving. And so I would be on, you know, the ER floor for hours, just waiting to see somebody with no relief. I've mentioned it in the past, but, you know, it is what it is. Finally, we went up to London. And in February, after, you know, basically like 6-7 months of being in pain, they did a colonoscopy. We discovered it was a tumor crushing the digestive system. And that's why I was having so much pain. They redid my colon and we moved on with life. Now, when it comes to that surgery that I did, the scar tissue has popped up a couple times. So a couple times I've had excruciating pain, and we do have a drink for that, and that's what I tried doing last Tuesday, and it just wasn't working. So I would say a couple times in the past decade, I've had to go back to the ER with these same pains, and it popped up on Tuesday. I wake up last Tuesday morning, at about 6 a.m. to come in, and I'm noticing that those intense pains are back. And so I reached out to General Schultz, and I was like, Melissa, I don't think I can do it today. Let me know if you can get somebody to fill in. If you can't, you know, I'll try. But I don't know if there's any way I can host a show. And so obviously she was able to get Brian. Brian, thank you so much. Kristen, thank you so much. Really do appreciate it. And so Brian hosted, and throughout that morning, I was kind of in and out of sleep. And the pains, they were getting more and more intense. And I was trying to drink that drink that I have from the doctor that's supposed to kind of help break down everything. And if it is scar tissue that's blocking my colon from the surgery, you know, it is supposed to help get whatever's in there, you know, through that blockage. And nothing was working. And again, we don't really know. We didn't have enough time to really see what happened. It might have been scar tissue. Who knows? Maybe I just didn't get enough water over the long weekend. I might have been dehydrated. We're not really sure why nothing was moving out of my system. But either way, it wasn't. We get to the evening, and I'm just doing whatever I can to stay out of the ER because I know what that experience is going to be like. I know I'm going to be on the ground for hours in excruciating pain. And so Kathy's like, just chug the drink one more time. And nothing was working. And so Kathy, we eventually made the call around 8, 9 o'clock that we're going to go to the ER. And so Kathy picked an ER. I was in rough shape. I don't even remember the drive, to be honest with you. I was in so much pain. Don't really remember the drive. She picked an ER. Whatever the ER is, it doesn't matter. And we get to the triage. And the triage nurse was great. Got a wheelchair for me because I couldn't stand up at that time. Got a wheelchair for me. And, you know, and they're going over everything with me, right? Asking about the pain and different things like that. They put an IV in my arm and I'm like, oh man, maybe I'm going to get some relief. This is a little bit different. Maybe I'm going to get some relief. And it has nothing to do with the triage nurse or anything like that. But they send us back into the ER, into the open space, and say, hey, you know what? We'll get a CAT scan. I think it was a CAT scan or something like that. We'll do a CAT scan for you in just a little bit and we'll try to see what's going on. And I just asked, I was like, can I have some relief? Can you just get a little bit of morphine? I don't care what it is. Something to mask the pain because I know this is going to be a wait. And there was just nothing. And again, this isn't about anybody that was working there at the time. I've experienced this for a past decade now. There's just nothing. And I bring this up because this is a platform that I'm able to talk about this. It's able to reach thousands of people like it's doing right now. And I know many of you have gone through the same thing. Whether I can see on my texting line already, whether it's with a loved one, whether it's with an elderly loved one, or whether it's yourself. I know you've been in the ER, excruciating pain, or needing to see somebody at a very quick time, and you haven't got it. And for me now, it's been a decade. And so, you know, it's 10, 11, 12 o'clock, and the ER is busy, no doubt about that, but there has to be another option. If you see somebody, and I'm guessing, you know, if you're a triage nurse or if you're a nurse there, you've seen everything. You've had to experience everything. No doubt about that. But you can tell when somebody's in pain and just not acting and just not looking for, you know, opioids or a pain med or something like that. Like, I have a feeling you can tell the difference. And I mean, I was kind of on my knees up and down on that wheelchair for like 5 to 6 hours, just looking for some sort of help. Now, when they took me back to do the CAT scan, obviously it was very busy back there. That's why I didn't have a bed for me. But there has to be some sort of like pre-triage. Like Kathy and I was talking about this because she's with me by my side for these 10 years that we've been doing this. If somebody is going through that much pain, like I don't know if you can do the morphine through an IV bag or something like that in the ER, but have a chair or something like that available. With the amount of tax dollars we pay to the healthcare system, being in Canada, a first world country, you shouldn't have to be on the ground for 5, 6, 7 hours in an ER room in excruciating pain. It's unacceptable. Something needs to be done. And it's not just because it's me. I know you've gone through this. A lot of you have gone through this. You've reached out to tell me your stories. We finally get into the back of the ER, I guess, around, I think it was 5 a.m. It actually, I think I'd fallen asleep, or I just, the pain just takes over, and sometimes I kind of black out. And I remember hearing my name, Kyle, and I jumped up from, you know, whatever position I was in. I was kind of in a position where the cramps weren't too excruciating. It just is what it is. You know, Kathy jumped up and said, finally. And we got back there. And I want to make sure it was Bella, Bailey, and I think Dr. Brownsley. And by the time I saw Dr. Brownsley, the morphine had kicked in. But the first thing Bailey did was ask how much pain I was in. And the first thing Bailey did was get me morphine to help relief. She's like, listen, Kyle, it's going to be a little bit here. We're going to take you back. They did another scan, I think, as well. I'm not sure what it was, to be honest. I was kind of in and out. But they did another scan. But the whole time, they had pain meds going in. And eventually, they got hydromorphine in because the pain was that bad that the morphine wasn't even covering it. But at least when I finally got back there, there was relief. And then Dr. Brownsley, you know, figured out what was wrong. I think that was her name, and I'm sorry if it wasn't. But she figured out what was wrong. She, you know, obviously my system was backed up, and they kind of put a game plan together. Bella and Bailey got me all together. And Bailey, you probably have no idea who I am, and that's fine. But you really helped me out, and you saw way too much of me that day, and I'm really sorry. But without you, without those three, I don't know what condition I'd be in right now. Even though I still feel pretty rough, those three definitely saved me that day, and I really do appreciate it. The staff, just phenomenal. But I don't know what needs to be done in that ER area. And I know it's very busy. I couldn't imagine working in that circumstances. Again, all the nurses and everybody, like, absolutely fantastic. But no matter who you are, being on an ER floor for 5-6 hours because of how much pain you're in, I really believe something has to be done.
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9: Here's the latest forecast from the AM 800 Weather Center. We'll have a clear sky for tonight with fog patches developing, the low 11 or 52 Fahrenheit. Sunshine tomorrow morning, then a mix of sun and cloud, warming up to 26 with the Humidex 29. Partly cloudy tomorrow night, then clearing with a low 14. And for Wednesday, we have a mix of sun and cloud, the high 28. Again, for tonight, clear with some fog patches, the low 11 or 52 Fahrenheit.
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12: That's right. Welcome back to The Kyle Horner Show. Kyle Horner with you. It's so nice to be back. And we will move on. We will head to Amherstburg. Very important council meeting tonight. But I do want to make sure that your voices are heard as well when it comes to ER and the weight, and especially for a lot of us that go through some intense pain, the lack of help sometimes that we get. 519-792-2559. Quickly here, this one from a nurse, actually, and obviously I won't say a name, but just saying, Kyle, this one says, I'm so happy that you used the platform to talk about your story and what's happening in the ER. You should have been brought back to a stretcher and given pain meds and monitored. I'm glad you're back. I appreciate that. My issue is to this nurse, like, this has been going on for a decade now, and I've never been brought back or anything like that. I've never received any help for the excruciating pain that I've been in. This one here, Kyle, you'd be surprised at how many kids have to wait on the floor of the ERs. Many of their parents have shared this. The answer is more triage nurses, more physicians in the ER. Ooh, maybe having a separate ER for pediatric patients would alleviate the pressure on the ER. I think a lot of parents would appreciate that. Obviously, you need provincial funding for that as the texter goes on. Hire doctors, nurses, and taxpayers' money, obviously. $1,300 a day could go a very long way with helping this. Yeah, and I don't want to bring up the wait time because it's not about the wait time. Like, I expected to wait for a long time, and it is what it is when it comes to our emergency rooms. We've had those discussions in the past. It's if somebody is in need of a lot of help, they should be there. They should be there, right? That's just my issue right there. Like, there should be some sort of help, kind of like what that nurse said. You should have been brought back and given pain meds or something like that. Like, to me, that is where the problem is on this one. There was another one about this one here was saying that my nurse, yeah, this one, Kyle's in the merge from 12 a.m. to 3 a.m. having pancreas attacks. Thankfully, the nurse saw me in agony and could barely, stand up and was kind of passed out. And she gave me Tylenol and then the morphine. Yeah. Okay, good. I'm glad that there's some situations like that. That's really the first situation that I've heard where somebody was actually given morphine or given help for that. But I'm glad that maybe there's at least some recognition of people being in that much pain and something being done. But I tell you, I mean, I could go on for an hour here reading some of these messages. And it's just a difficult experience when you're in the ER and you're going through a lot of pain. I know there's a lot of you saying I should have called an ambulance. And this person saying, Kyle, I won't go back to the ER without calling an ambulance. My only issue is, and Kathy and I had this discussion because I really wanted some help immediately with the pain, is I know we've had recent cold blacks. And I didn't really think that my situation deserved an ambulance. Also, I didn't know if they could actually do some of the morphine and different things like that. Like, the only reason why I was calling an ambulance would be to get pain meds, would be able to mask the pain until somebody could see me. I just didn't know if that was the right way to go about it. And I didn't feel comfortable. I didn't feel right. And I didn't even know if I'd get the morphine pain. And then I felt like I was wasting an ambulance when Kathy could just drive me down there, right? I do like some of the situations where I know some of you are saying now it's not quite medicine or hallway medicine because paramedics, the EMS paramedics, actually are able to leave the hallway now. Where back in the day, I've had to use an ambulance, I think twice. You know, the EMS paramedic there would actually stay with you and kind of, you know, be stuck there until you're seen. I know that has kind of changed in this area now, so that's good. But I just didn't want to waste an ambulance. I didn't know if that was the right way to go about it. I guess if it happens again, maybe they're able to give you morphine or something like that. But anyway, I'm glad there's at least a few stories where somebody was able to get help. But, you know, if somebody wants to talk to me, somebody wants to reach out and say, hey, Kyle, what would you recommend? I have a few recommendations on what can be done in the ER when it comes to a lot of us in pain. Okay, let's go out to Amherstburg here. It will be an interesting council meeting tonight in Amherstburg as council will discuss the potential use for the proposed $500,000 in community funding from Diageo. Now, a report to town council outlines that one direction for the funds, once direction is given for the funds, listen to this, Diageo will require a submission outlining the project for them for review and determination of what the next steps might be. That's right. They will actually have to approve what the town wants. Like, huge eye roll there. Now, administration has recommended a couple projects here. Waterfront expansion enhancements, including an outdoor amenities, tourism-related improvements. There's also Richmond Street, the sewer and streetscaping improvement in commercial and heritage areas there. So there's a few options that are on the table tonight. You know, as long as Diageo approves them. Unbelievable there. That almost knocked me right out of my hospital bed the last week when I was reading it. Joining us to discuss this is the counselor out there in Amherstburg. That's Lyndon Crane. Lyndon, welcome back to the show. How are you?
6: Excellent, Kyle. How are you?
12: I'm doing well. And even though I was in rough condition last week, this was unbelievable. And something that I wanted to make sure we talked about, especially because it's up to council tonight. Just first of all, your thoughts. And was this, when did you find out that you actually need approval from Diageo on what to do with really the money that you're owed?
6: Yeah, so I found out reading that report myself, just like you did, Kyle. I think it's quite shocking. I know the town only received $1 million, 500 directed specifically towards Amherstburg, another 500,000 to invest Windsor Essex. And I think that was already a slap in the face to begin with. And now they're restricting where the money can go. And I don't think, you know, a million dedicated towards Amherstburg was enough. We lost 170 unionized jobs at that manufacturing facility. And, you know, $1 million is not going to really replace those hard, you know, hardworking jobs, good paying jobs.
12: Yeah. Yeah. Before we get into what you'd like to see done with the money, has anybody reached out to like Liardi or the province or anything like that to say, you know, why do we actually have to talk to Diageo about what we want to do with this money?
6: Mm-hmm. Well, MPP Liardi had met with, I believe all of members of council individually. I met with, MPP Liardi, and he had, you know, asked what we were looking to have the funds go towards during that meeting. So those meetings did take place, and then we have the report in front of us.
12: Okay, so what would you like to see done? We brought up what administration has recommended. You got the waterfront expansion enhancements, mm-hmm. maybe. You got Richmond Street there, the streetscaping, the sewers. Does any of that pique your interest?
6: Right now, I'll be honest, no. I would like to hear more at the council meeting and ask some questions of staff.
12: Why not?
6: I think part of this funding should help create new careers in Amherstburg. And that's really where I think the money should go. We've had residents mention, you know, a new public pool, a park. But I really think the funding needs to be dedicated towards job creation.
12: Okay, so Chris Gibb, the deputy mayor out there, he brought up the idea of a bursary program for Amherstburg mm-hmm. residents getting into the trades, maybe something through St. Clair College. Is that something what you're looking at?
6: I think it's a great concept.
12: Yeah.
6: That or maybe there's a partnership with St. Clair where we can offer skilled trades training in town or, you know, the scholarship suggestion. But I think it has to be focused on creating manufacturing jobs or empowering people to enter that field.
12: One other thing I saw a lot of actually online is dividing it up between the employees that lost their jobs, something to help out those people, those families that lost their jobs. Mm-hmm. Your thoughts on that?
6: Definitely open to hearing more about it. I don't think it's you know, a bad idea, but you know, I think we have to think hard on where the funds are going to go towards. I don't believe money towards Richmond Street sewer project or the waterfront expansion at this point in time really moves the needle in the right direction. Mm. I don't see how that benefits you know, the loss that we suffered.
12: What are you going to bring up tonight? What will be, is that your focus when it comes to some sort of bursary program or something? Is that what you're going to be focused on tonight at council?
6: Absolutely. I don't think, like, if we're putting the money towards job creation, that there's going to be a specific solution tonight. There may need to be more research into the project, but we need to look at opportunities to partner with, you know, St. Clair or a bursary program. Or what does that look like? I just don't know if putting money towards the extension of the King's Navy Yard Park right now is a good move.
12: Last one here. So when it comes to, I guess, those talks with the great people over there at Diageo that need to make sure they accept whatever you offer up here, do you have any idea? Do they have any parameters, like any expectations on what needs to be done with the money? Like if you brought up some bursary program through St. Clair College and they don't like that idea, like they can just shut it down?
6: Yeah, basically.
12: Unbelievable.
6: Diageo generally does not support funding for healthcare, substance abuse programs, religious organizations, advocacy or lobbying groups, and youth services. So does the bursary program fall under youth services, which they do not support? I don't know.
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16: That's right. Welcome back to the Kyle Horner Show, everybody. Thank you for tuning in. And yeah, it's going to be a beautiful week, so enjoy it. We got the sunshine. We got the heat. We'll see how much energy I got. My backyard looks like a jungle. Shout out to my neighbor, John. While I was in the hospital this week, he cut my front lawn and was able to get the garbage out and everything like that to help Kathy. And so, John, I really do appreciate it. I know you listen. Thank you so much for helping us out. But today, I think I got to get to that jungle in the backyard. It really does look ridiculous. So we'll see. We'll see what happens today. But yeah, it's supposed to be a great week. And so this is just the beginning. Summer is right around the corner here. With that said, hard to believe this is the last week of May, and May is Mental Health Awareness Month. But for many Canadians, the conversation around mental health, it isn't just a campaign, it's personal. From anxiety to burnout and the lasting trauma caused by intimate partner violence, which I want to make sure we talk about. Today we're joined by representatives

0: from the Canadian Mental Health Association, CMHA, to talk about where Canadians are struggling and what help is available when it comes to mental health and maybe some changes that still need to be made. Kim Willis, Director of Communications and Mental Health Promotion, is with us. Welcome, Kim. Nice to have you back.
1: Thank you. Good morning.
0: Morning. Kim Mann, outreach worker over there with the Youth Wellness Hub, is with us as well. Yes. The Kims are over here, and then we have Amanda as well. Amanda Best, peer support worker, bereavement groups. Thank you for coming in as well, Amanda.
1: Morning,
0: I appreciate
1: thank
0: it.
1: You.
0: I should have stuck the Kims together, but we'll work this out. Also got a bunch of screens in front of me too. So, Kim, man, I apologize there. But let's start with Mental Health Awareness Month. Gets a lot of attention every May, but Canadians actually getting better access to help, especially in this area, or are we just talking about the program more, the problem more? Kim Willis, can you start us off with that and some of the help there?
1: Sure. I think, like as you said, we've made enormous strides, but there are still challenges that we experience every day. I still think stigma is a big part of accessing mental health supports, feeling some shame around perceived weakness as it relates to mental health. So that's still real, especially around some demographics. And then, you know, there are still some wait times for some programs, so that can be a source of frustration. That being said, I think we've done a lot of really good work of ensuring that anyone that is on a wait list for a specific program gets supported while they're waiting. You know, and we have more partners working together locally, new programs that our community has been fortunate to get funded for. And then I think just as we look at the big picture, that what we're seeing is just this loneliness and lack of connection across all age spans, and how intricate that is to one's mental health.
0: Why,
1: and,
0: Kim? Why are we so lonely?
1: Well, we all have these devices. Yeah. You know, we can go home and just, you know, doom scroll for, you know, for hours. And everything is at our fingertips, right? So, you know, for some, you have to make that conscious effort to leave your home, to go be around others. We know that that is such a big part of mental health, is having those good connections. Mm-hmm. So, you know, that was the theme for the National Mental Health Month this year, was just, you know, come together, have those conversations, get together with your friends, family. It's so important. Just, you know, like going outside is important for your wellness as well. So
0: you mentioned stigma, though.
1: Mm-hmm.
0: And I feel like we're doing a better job, at least here. I feel like, you know, I'd say AM 800.
1: Yeah.
0: We're holding our own. We're making sure that we're talking about mental health. And, and I try to do that, especially when stories come up that are surrounded by mental health.
1: Yeah.
0: What could we still be doing better, I guess, when it comes to getting that talk out there?
1: Yeah, I mean, I think we've done a lot of great work around normalizing the conversation, and especially younger generations appreciate that mental health is health. However, when we look towards, for example, middle-aged men, so that 45 to 60, you know, a lot of them are thriving, like their mental health is great. But for some, they are more isolated. They don't want to foreclose or share if they are feeling some depression or anxiety or whatever the case might be, because they're worried about that judgment of their peers, of their family. And again, the sign of weakness. So we, over the last year plus, have been doing more proactive initiatives and outreach as it relates to men. But there's a learning curve, because what works for some groups doesn't work as well for others. But that's just one example.
0: Amanda, can I ask you what is working? You know, as somebody that works obviously in peer support worker, bereavement group, what is working? What seems to be working throughout this community?
2: That's an excellent question. So I would say, going back to the loneliness aspect, right? When people are experiencing loss and grief, especially a profound loss in their lives, it creates this vacuum that they live in, right? Mm-hmm. People experience incredible loneliness because their world has stopped, but our world continues on. I lost my father at a very young age to suicide when I was 17. And I remember being so incredibly frustrated that the birds were still chirping outside and people were still going to work into the grocery store when my world was frozen, right? So continuing on and making sure that people know that community is the only way that we're going to be able to get through something like that. It's that connection aspect. It's being real and honest with people. It's making time for your grief, as well as making time to check in with your mental health, right? When it comes to making sure that our mental health is of an even keel, it's not, we don't wait till our car runs out of oil in order to go get an oil change, right? We have to continuously keep making sure to check that oil, check in with ourselves, making sure that we're doing all the right things.
0: Mm-hmm. Kim was mentioning too that, you know, some of that pressure comes from family. And maybe, you know, that stigma is just that you don't want to bring it up. Right? Because they're obviously going to have thoughts and judge you and different things like that. How do you make sure that you still get the help that you need, but also not, I guess, worry about that outside noise?
2: I hear what you're saying for sure. I think a lot of people, when it comes to their families, right? We don't always tell our families everything. It depends on how close our families are with each other, right? Mm-hmm. It depends on how close we are with our friends. Sometimes people go on very private mental health journeys where it's like, I really haven't been doing that well for about 6 months or so. I really should be checking in with my friends more. And maybe I do need to disclose that to my family a little bit more. It can be a little bit difficult for people to admit that they are not okay and really sit in that,
0: yeah,
2: right?
0: Yeah.
2: Sometimes it's very powerful and important to say, I haven't been doing well for a couple of weeks, and I maybe do need to talk to somebody about that.
0: Mm-hmm. Especially if your family, I mean, is everything to you and you're worried about that judgment. I can see that, right? I can see maybe just pushing it off and saying, I'm going to deal with it on my own because I guess, you know, I don't want those people thinking negative thoughts or something like that about me, right? I can totally understand that. Okay, man, I want to make sure we get you in here as well because you work with the youth. And I would like to know maybe that situation as well where, you know, Kim Willis there brought it up saying, you know, especially in young males, this is really affecting them, right?
3: Yes.
0: What are we doing when it comes to the young youth that are being affected by mental health and making sure that stigma isn't, I guess, you know, getting them away from actually talking about it?
3: Yeah, no, and that's a really great question. A lot of my work when I go into the schools is destigmatization work. Hmm. So I come in there and I'm talking about, like, we're not alone in this, right? We might think, and going off the isolation topic, we may think that we're isolated in our worlds and we might be the only ones struggling, but that's just not true.
0: Mm-hmm.
3: So it's really important to reach out. When it comes to Youth Wellness Hub, we do have supports that go over that community aspect. Like, we have the recreational and the educational groups where youth can come and connect with one another who are experiencing similar issues. So part of my role is to go out and, you know, let them know that this program exists in the community.
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19: Here's the latest forecast from the AM 800 Weather Center. We'll have a clear sky for tonight with fog patches developing, the low 11 or 52 Fahrenheit. Sunshine tomorrow morning, then a mix of sun and cloud, warming up to 26 with the humidex 29. Partly cloudy tomorrow night, then clearing with a low 14. And for Wednesday, we have a mix of sun and cloud, the high 28. Again, for tonight, clear with some fog patches, the low 11 or 52 Fahrenheit.
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0: Yeah, I know a lot of you struggle with anxiety as well. Been there. I get it. It's tough. Especially going out in some of those groups and different things like that that we talked about there on the roundtable. But a very important talk, and especially when it comes to mental health. I know we've talked many times. I've brought up my situations. A lot of you struggle with mental health. And what I think is really cool is that you're willing to talk about it here on the show. You're willing to talk about it with me. And so I appreciate that. And I mentioned the double-digit decrease when it comes to IPV. I know there's a text here saying, Kyle, so many of those acts of intimate partner assault or violence never reported to police, so those stats aren't true. I think there's truth to that. I would agree with you on that one. Probably, you know, there's a bunch out there that isn't being reported. But the ones that are, it's a decrease. And so that is something that we should celebrate, I guess. It's something that we should at least highlight and saying, hey, this is making a difference. But that's the exact reason to that texter. That's the exact reason. One of the reasons why I wanted to make sure we had a roundtable here at the end of May, which is Mental Health Awareness Month, is to have a talk. And that, you know, maybe you've kept it in, or whether it's mental health, IPV, maybe you've kind of kept it in and hid it away from loved ones, from everybody in your life. That it's okay to talk about it. We can break that stigma. There's places to help. And even if you don't want to talk about it with family members or bring it up with family, loved ones, friends, there's a place like the CMHA that's able to help. They have those peer support programs. They have those youth programs that can help you out and talk about it, and we can work through it. Like, you know how I've been able to work through some of the issues in my life? Because I've talked about it with somebody that's educated, that has studied this, and has been able to help me out. There's a lot of issues going through this body, and I've needed a lot of people in my life, but they've helped me. It's because I've brought it up. It's because I'm willing to talk about it, and that's why I try to make sure that we talk about all of these issues on air, because I know some of you, you don't want to talk about it. You keep a lot of stuff in, and there's nothing wrong with that, but when you're going through something like this, when you're going through IPV, if you're going through mental health issues, you do have to talk about it with somebody. And that option is there. Another story I want to focus on here, and this is a bit concerning, as a large piece of land that Windsor City Council has been looking to secure near the proposed Ojibwe National Urban Park has been officially sold. Now, the CBRE announced Friday that the almost 35-acre property at the corner of Sprucewood Avenue and Matchett Road has been sold, but the buyer and the final sale price were not announced. Now, the vacant land was one of the four parcels totaling over 43 acres that were listed for sale in November of 2025, with all four being available for $17 million, but the original listing by the CBRE said the property could be acquired as consolidated land assembly, or each parcel could be purchased individually. Obviously, that's what we're seeing right now. When the land was first listed, the city began advocating for Parks Canada to secure the federal funding to buy property and merge it into the proposed Ojibwe National Urban Park. The federal agency has a $36 million fund set aside to acquire land for the park project. Obviously, that didn't help this situation. At the end of March 2026, the city announced that council had signed off on an agreement in principle with Parks Canada to create the Ojibwe National Urban Park, and that the federal agency was now working to get the remaining landowners on board. A private member's bill to form the Ojibwe National Urban Park was first put forward back in the day by former Windsor West New Democrat MP Brian Massey, and Brian joins us this morning. Brian, welcome back. How are you?
1: Good, thanks, Will. How are you?
0: I'm doing well. First off, I do want to say thank you for filling in for a couple shows last week. Really needed your help. You were there for me. So, Brian, thanks again.
1: Oh, you're welcome. My honor. Always fun, Will. Appreciate you.
0: Absolutely. Okay, so let's get into it here. First, your thoughts as, you know, that piece and kind of a main piece here when it comes to the National Urban Park that has been sold. First of all, your thoughts, your worry about that.
1: It's less worry at this point, Will, because there was a kind of a leak of the announcement that might be coming, and that was through the mayor on social media about parcel and some type of exciting news coming forth. So I actually believe that this is going to be land acquired by the city from the funds from the federal government. So we'll see what's going to happen, and there's a couple reasons for that. But first and foremost is the fact that there was like the social media post by the mayor, and we're in a situation right now, elections coming up, and I tell you right now, a pothole can't be covered without getting a ribbon cutting right now in terms of announcements and all the different things that go with it. So I think this was a leak intentionally, and I would be surprised if it wasn't going to be acquired from the $36 million, because if you remember correctly, the city of Windsor acquired federal property for the park across from the current Ojibwe Nature Center. That was purchased from federal funds, and this is from the Justin Trudeau funds that were in the budget. So Eric Kaczmierczyk deserves some credit for this because, you know, we fought and we got the money, pushing and pulling and all that element together. And then the $36 million is also left over. And currently, right now, they have to spend that money. And if it's not going to be for the public, you know, I guess, purchasing of the land here, where is the money going to go? And we still don't even have a policy written. So I'll kind of conclude with this part, is that I fully believe that this has been bought by the city of Windsor. The mayor in the story is saying, you know, they're in a dying comment right now. And since the federal government uses the city of Windsor to purchase the properties, that allows the mayor to be in the driver's seat in terms of disclosing and leaking before an announcement. If it was the other way around, the federal government would then have much more careful planning in terms of how they orchestrated the announcement of this. But given the fact that the social media and comments are out there, I'd be nothing short of shocked that it isn't actually part of a purchase of the $36 million, because they have to spend that money at some point in time, and Windsor needs a win. They know that, and they know that the federal seats are vulnerable from the Conservatives, and this is all part of those politics.
0: That's interesting, because I had the talk with Will this morning saying, don't you think if it was the federal government or Parks Canada, they would have said that in the statement? And so we figured, you know, it was just somebody else. Okay, so let me tie that into one of my next questions then. As AM800 News reached out to Windsor Mayor Drew Dilkins on the sale, the office would not comment, but they provided this statement saying, just last week, I visited Gatineau, Quebec to meet with Parks Canada CEO Andrew Campbell and the team to discuss key steps to solidify significant progress on the Ojibwe National Urban Park. The city of Windsor is proud to be a key partner at the table as Parks Canada works to advance its collaboration with partners and in the community, stakeholders working together to finalize the plans on the next step. We all remain committed to sharing more information and details as it becomes available. And believe me, exciting and detailed updates are coming soon. So I thought that was very interesting. And then again, when Will and I had the discussion, I'm saying, well, they're saying there's a big announcement coming up or details are coming up. And then this happens. And so I was going to ask you, because this was a huge part of it, right? This is 34 acres here, over 34 acres. The proximity when it comes to the Ojibwe National Reserve, it's like right beside it. And so I figured, I was like, this is a big piece to lose. But you're saying you think there's another announcement coming.
1: I believe so. I think that this is basically an end round on the federal government being able to announce the project, because, again, they use the city to actually acquire the properties. It's a way of doing it that is a little bit easier for the federal government. So this then brings the situation back to the, you know, the behind the steering wheel would be the mayor on the issue in terms of how to leak good news. And that's often been done in the past by, you know, members of the area. But we don't have members in our area anymore, or those that are working with members of, you know, the government. And so this allows that opportunity to kind of get out there. And As I mentioned, we're heading into a, you know, municipal election coming up. And so we've seen all kinds of re-announcements already taking place. And that's normal. That usually happens on, you know, every government and everything. But we've seen that kind of, you know, things change. And I can guarantee you that, you know, we're going to see these types of things come forward. But for the federal situation is that they know that they have an albatross around their neck. They have $36 million sitting into a fund right now that's not being spent on anything. And we're not using it on, you know, creating trails or enhancing the current park systems that we have, because there is no policy even set. And so what are we going to
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5: From the National Newsroom of the Canadian Press, I'm John Kennedy. Western Canadian and Northern premiers are meeting in Kananaskis, Alberta today and tomorrow. Premier Danielle Smith is already receiving some criticisms about her plans to hold a plebiscite on separation this fall. She says BC premiers have fed to that separatist anger in Alberta for years by refusing to support pipelines and mineral extraction.
6: in a spirit of collaboration, that that's the attitude that all premiers should take to this, is that they don't own the ports. And with the cooperative federalism that we have to work together to get our products to market. So I've made that case with the current premier, and I'll continue to make that case to him. And I hope that we're able to have a really constructive conversation.
5: BC Premier David Eby says the Alberta referendum couldn't be held at a worse time, with the United States threatening to absorb Canada. Nearly 5 years after the announcement of a suspected burial site at the former Kamloops Indian Residential School, First Nation leaders say they are now confronting what they describe as growing waves of denialism. On May 27, 2021, the Kamloops Wet'suwet'en Nation announced ground-penetrating radar had identified more than 200 suspected children's graves at the site. Recent updates from the Kamloops say the radar identified signatures resembling burials, while some areas have been ruled out. The House of Commons has voted down a conservative motion calling on Ottawa to strengthen the protections for private property rights in relation to First Nations land claims. The motion followed a BC court ruling recognizing Aboriginal title held by the Cowichan tribes over land in Richmond. Liberals, New Democrats, and the Bloc voted against the motion. Crown Indigenous Relations Minister Rebecca Alty says the government already protects private property rights in negotiations and accused the Conservatives of creating unnecessary fear. Ottawa will be leasing 10 new firefighting planes and helicopters as Canada braces for the 2026 wildfire season.
7: Provincial and territorial wildfire agencies will be able to request the use of 4 air tankers, 1 spotter plane, and 5 heavy lift helicopters to fight wildfires. It was paid for by a new $317 million budget allocation to establish a national aerial firefighting surge capacity. Before now, wildfire responses have been managed on a provincial and territorial basis. Naira Ahmed, The Canadian Press.
5: Deal or no deal, it's not clear as U.S. President Donald Trump offers another take on negotiations with Iran in the Middle East. ABC Chief Foreign Correspondent Ian Pennell reports from Tel Aviv.
8: The president repeatedly talking up a deal with Iran, but after weeks of war, an agreement between the U.S. and Iran appears as elusive as ever.
9: They're never going to have a nuclear weapon, and they know that. They know that.
8: But Iran again contradicting U.S. claims, saying many of the issues have been dealt with, but a signed agreement isn't imminent.
5: This is the Canadian Press. In sports, Canada head coach Jesse Marsh believes captain Alphonso Davies will play in the World Cup, but probably not in his team's tournament opener. Marsh included Davies on the team's latest 32-player training camp roster. Canada is co-hosting the tournament and plays its first game against Bosnia-Herzegovina in Toronto on June 12th. Mexican President Claudia Sheinbaum says she has no issue with her country hosting Iran's World Cup team after its training base was moved from the United States. The development comes against the backdrop of war between the U.S. and Iran. Canada's Leila Fernandez was bounced from the French Open today after a 6-4, 6-4 loss in the first round to Alicia Parks of the United States. Fernandez was seeded 24th in the women's draw at Roland Garros and was broken 4 times on 9 chances and hit into 7 double faults. From the Canadian Press, I'm John Kennedy.
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15: Now the latest forecast from the AM 800 Weather Center. We have sunshine to start the day. Fog patches dissipating. The high 26. The humidex today 29 or 84 Fahrenheit. Clouds clearing overnight. The low 14 or 57. Tomorrow, mix of sun and cloud. The high 28. And that sunshine will continue on Thursday and Friday with highs of 24 and 25. Again for today, fog patches clearing, then a mix of sun and cloud, the high 26.
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12: I always lean in to the collective knowledge of people listening to News Talk 1010. I was talking about emergency responders on the weekend, and I did not know what CNRBE is. And first of all, Nick Marano went and looked it up, but I also heard from somebody via text, chemical, nuclear, radioactive, biological, explosive. Okay. See, now that I know what that is, I'm very curious to know about what calls actually came in on the weekend. I mean, it's one thing to have a downed tree. It's another to have chemical, nuclear, radioactive, biological, explosive. We are joined by Scott Reed on the Morning Brief, former advisor to Prime Minister Paul Martin. Good morning, Scott Reed.
16: Good morning, John. What was that? CNRBE? Is that that?
12: Yeah.
16: Yeah. No. I'm very familiar. Obviously, I do a lot of hazardous waste management. So that's no shock to me.
12: Listen, I got a lot of firefighter friends, and I did not know that. Okay. Lots of political things to talk about this morning, including the unexpected resignation of Caroline Mulroney. I'm hearing there's nothing nefarious here. It's not that she's trying to clear the boards in order to run for the federal leadership. She's just tired.
16: But John, if it was nefarious, who would confess it to you?
12: True.
16: No one picks up the phone from a radio host and says, well, let me tell you, the true story is something quite nefarious. Murky works are about to be unleashed. Now, it's very sudden. It's wholly untelegraphed. So the fact that Caroline Mulroney, who might be the most recognizable name in the Ford cabinet after the premier himself, the fact that she just popped up and said, look, I'm out, it will get tongues wagging at Queen's Park. They will need to reassure people, if there's nothing to it, that there's nothing to it, because people will say, she ran for the leadership before. She's a Mulroney. A lot of people have pinned their hopes to her, say that she's going to be a future premier, or might run for the leadership of the federal party someday. What's going on here? Is this a strategic retreat? Is she John Turner going back to Toronto so that she might mount a leadership challenge from the outside? I personally doubt, until shown otherwise, that any of that sort of political hijinks is going on. My working assumption is that Caroline Mulroney doesn't want to spend her Saturdays and Sundays going to festivals and 50th anniversaries, and has decided, you know what, I've done my bit for nearly a decade, so I'm going to spend some time with my family. We're going to do our thing. Particularly, she says she's an open nester. It's causing her to reevaluate her whole personal life. And, you know, people forget what a grind it is. And if she did have leadership ambitions, she's got to be looking at Doug Ford right now saying, this guy's swinging like out of both socks. So there's no indication that he wishes to quit politics. So that's my guess. But, you know, it's way more fun to speculate the other. The way more fun to assume that she's assembling a national covert group of political operatives to try to first take down Pierre Poilievre and then take his job and become prime minister. That's the story I'm sticking with until proven otherwise.
12: No, I would tend to agree. I've always found it quite remarkable it's not that she doesn't have ambition, but she just does not want the public eye. And I was just telling the story. I was introduced to her with the intention of adding her to our universe here and, you know, having her appear on as a pundit and stuff like that. And she just had no interest.
16: Yeah, she always did seem, you know, now we talk about her as though like she's now a figure in the history books or, you know, long since passed. But she's never really seemed like she's got the full blood into it. Like, her old man was such a raw political animal.
12: Oh, yeah.
16: And, you know, he would talk by phone, hold court at dinner. And I'm not, and this is in no way an insult, quite the opposite. But I don't know that she had that, said that same burning, you know, desire to engage everybody and anybody on questions of politics. Now, all that being said, what often happens in a situation like this is that a person is saying, I'm just going to step back for the time being. And they might hold open futures. They might be thinking to themselves, you know what, I'm going to go do something else, have a little more freedom in my life. And who knows, 2-3 years down the road, if an opportunity arises, I'm not saying no, but you take a decision of this kind, working on the assumption that you're not going back, because even those who would love to go back may find that the opportunity is no longer available to them.
12: Meanwhile, speaking of political futures or lack thereof, Nate Erskine-Smith has lost his appeal in his bid to become the nominee to run for MPP. And some people think this is kind of the end of him on the provincial scene.
16: It's going to be interesting to see if he, one, contests any of these findings, two, decides, notwithstanding this whole episode, to still run for the leadership. I think he's done himself tremendous damage. It's hard to condemn a party and its practices that you seek to lead unless you are literally assembling a marshal of hundreds of thousands and can take over the party. It's very, very hard to woo people on a Wednesday after you've trashed them on a Tuesday. And let's be clear, he went right at this and said, you know, this nomination was flawed. And not only that, the entire nomination process is flawed. He as much as suggested that the party institutionally was opposed to him and that people were inappropriately acting to try to withhold him from this win, because it, of course, would pay the course for his future leadership ambitions. Very unusual for the party to release the full text of its finding. It doesn't do that. It made a point of saying it was doing that because of the public attention. And it was a pretty thorough accounting, you know, because a couple of the claims did sound bad. And, you know, they walk through how it is that all of that squares and results in a finding of no chicanery. And so it's going to be difficult, I think, for him on substantive terms to contest it. And politically, whether he's reached this conclusion or not, I think it's the end of the line.
12: FIFA revealing that a parking place for a World Cup game, you can pre-buy it for $75. And, you know, I can't get all that worked up over this, Scott Reed. I don't know about you, but, you know, take the train.
16: Look, just take FIFA's explanation. Yes, $75 seems like a lot for a parking spot. On the other hand, that's going to be $10 less than you'll be asked to pay for a beer if you actually attend a game. So not bad.
12: Okay. Doug Ford is ornery about a judge ruling that an encampment cannot be removed to clear the path for subway construction. And, I'll let you run with it.
16: Well, you know, I know lots of people will say, yeah, you know what? I don't like this ruling. And, you know, they'll have at it. Let's beat up on judges again. It's cheap politics just to, you know, rage against judges. I think two things about this that I find interesting. One is the premier is, again, he's getting out of his zone. You know, like when he's made a bunch of rhetorical excess statements in the last number of months. You know, people have noted that he's off kilter. Even his own team, it appears, on background are saying to people, yeah, he hasn't really been in full stride. And here again, it'll get glossed over, but he says, you know, I wish we could find the address of the judge and send a bunch of people to encamp on his front lawn. It's just, you know what? You're the premier of the province. Chill out about, you know, sort of implied threats that we're going to actually camp on someone's home. Just taking it one step too far. But more substantively, you know, you can look in the mirror. Why is the judge making this ruling? Well, because the supports and the structures that would otherwise be there that are to be provided by a provincial government do not exist. And so, sure, there are some people that are going to remain on the street no matter what, but there are other people that are forced to weird places like parks and parking lots because some of the structures that used to be available are no longer available. We take a look at all the Heart Hub and everything else that's going on with the province, and you could make the argument, well, you know what? This is the natural consequence of some of your policy decisions. So you can yell at the judge, but maybe you should take a look at yourself and the cabinet. And, you know, it reminds me of the stuff on jails, you know, where, you know, the premier's constantly yelling at judges saying, oh, well, how can they be putting people out on the streets? And yet he takes zero responsibility for the fact that our jails that are under provincial control are completely poorly funded and overcrowded and disastrous. So at some point, he's got to take a look at his own conduct and his own decisions.
12: Okay, and very quickly, because I teased this, the highest proportion of people since 2017 are saying they believe Canada's on the right track. That's a fairly interesting outcome.
16: Look, polls come and polls go, and Mark Carney, you know, has been on a heater for this past 6 months. Not just a year, but the past 6 months, he's seen his support grow. I think the most interesting finding here, and the one that if I was opposing him, I would really want to zero in on, is Canadians are blaming Trump. It is not that they think everything is good in the world. It is not even that they think everything is good in Canada. It's that they think, all things being equal, Carney's government and Mark Carney in particular are responding as well as you possibly could in a situation that's so irrational, dealing with a president who's so irrational. So there's a subtlety there. Mark Carney is the beneficiary of Donald Trump's lunacy, and they don't blame Mark Carney. So you got to think about that when you level your critique against Carney, because you just say he's responsible for all this. That's not what Canadians are telling you. So you got to adjust your attack.
12: Thank you very much, sir.
16: Thank you.
12: That is The Morning Brief with Scott Reed.
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12: Good morning, Thomas Mulcair. Hey.
5: Good morning, John Moore. Great to be with you.
12: Listen, I appreciate you're based in Quebec, and this is an Ontario thing, but I don't know if you have any thoughts on Caroline Mulroney. I think she's just never been that hungry for political office, and maybe she just wants to go do something else.
5: Yeah, that's my sense as well, because it would have been easy to start saying, oh, well, maybe she's stepping away from Ford so that she can have a clearer run. I don't think she's heading for more politics right now. You know, she's got a family. She's worked hard. She's done a good job. But I think that at some point people just step away from this stuff, and it's a sign of a healthy disposition, John, because I don't think that people should stay in this thing forever.
12: Well, and I think that's an interesting, as somebody who held political office and very high political office and contended to be the Prime Minister of Canada, you got to be hungry for it. And sometimes it's just, it has to be wearying.
5: Yeah, exactly. And more so today than probably when I started politics. The social media thing is just a constant drumbeat, always following you around. You don't have to pay attention to it, but most politicians do. And I think that Caroline Mulroney is super smart. Maybe she's got other things in mind, but I'm not convinced it's going to be politics. She's got incredible ability and experience and expertise right now, and she would certainly be in demand in a heck of a lot of private sector jobs, or maybe even, the association side of things.
12: Meanwhile, Daniel Smith, Premier of Alberta, doing all kinds of interviews, talking about her new strategy on Alberta separatism, but she's also opened the door to amending the Constitution to alter treaty rights. I wonder if that's even possible, actually. I mean, a treaty's a deal. Just honor it.
5: Yeah, and this is just Danielle Smith flailing. Remember the movie Saving Private Ryan? This is all about saving Private Smith. This is Danielle Smith's effort to get herself out of a problem that she's created for herself. Her whole career has been based on recrimination and complaint and demands about the federal government. She used to be the head of the Wild Rose Party. By the way, I think it's a big mistake to underestimate her, because she's a clever politician who's done, she's the premier of one of Canada's largest provinces. But why I say she's painted herself into a corner, and she's unleashed things that she simply doesn't understand. This is not something like saying, oh, well, we're going to have a referendum about where we put the new high school, so we might have to change a zoning bylaw in our town. This is about the future of the country. And she's so simple about it, saying, oh, yeah, well, we'll have a referendum about whether we have a referendum to destroy the greatest country in the world. I'm sorry, Danielle Smith, you don't get to say that lightly when there's absolutely nothing propelling this other than a small part of your base. The same kooks that threw out Jason Kenney are going after you now. And you thought you were going to be purchasing peace with this gambit, but you're not, because now they're really mad at you more than they've ever been before. So she keeps coming up with stuff. She's just making this up as you go along. Oh, yeah, we'll just amend the Constitution. No, you won't. Oh, then we'll just decide maybe we'll have a referendum and break up Canada. No, you won't. I wouldn't be surprised, John, and this might sound like an odd prediction this Monday morning, I wouldn't be surprised if between now and October 19th, the putative date of her referendum about a referendum, I wouldn't be surprised if she comes up with something totally different, because it simply, what she's put on the table makes absolutely no sense whatsoever.
12: Donald Trump's ambassador to Canada, who I'm prompted to use the word my mother used to use on people she didn't like, he's a pill. he says he doesn't understand why Canadians don't like the U.S. right now. Really? I mean, do you need an intervention?
5: Well said, Mr. Moore. We're in fine form this morning. Yes, Pete Hoekstra, who is that U.S. ambassador to Canada, lives in his own little bubble. I mean, you know, he's got a really nice house. I don't know if you've ever visited, but there's a lovely ambassador's residence in that beautiful part of Ottawa. But, you know, Raquel Rockhill. But I mean, this guy is totally disconnected. Again, he doesn't understand. Oh, so you've threatened to make our country a 51st state, and you've been mockingly calling our prime ministers, whenever it suits your purpose, you've been calling them, you know, governors, and you think that we don't have any reason to. We're your best allies. We always have been. We have defense agreements, but in a peak last week, you said, we're throwing Canada out of this defense group. Really? So you're going to defend North America without Canada? That's going to be interesting to watch. You know, the tariffs have hurt key sectors, automobiles, steel, yeah, but also aluminum, that's, and lumber. I mean, think, yes, Ontario, Quebec, and BC, the three largest provinces, are really getting pummeled by this, and job losses are really starting to pile up, John. So if this guy literally doesn't understand why Canadians are upset with the Americans, then there's no hope for
12: And also, he continues to grieve the fact that we're boycotting American booze. That's the point. It's supposed to hurt.
5: Yes, but I mean, you know, talk about the Jack Daniels economy. It's amazing, you know, that, you know, the largest economy in the world, and the thing that they concentrate on is that. Oh, and closing, and we're actually not even closing, not allowing the Gordie Howe Bridge to open. Because there's, you know, an American billionaire there who's got the ear of Donald Trump. It's amazing. It is Trump. The Gordie Howe Bridge will open up one day. And Jack Daniels will be back on the shelves one day. Probably not long after Trump gets his rear end handed to him in the midterm elections. But between now and then, he's going to cause untold damage. We've been going through the taco phase of the Iran war, which is Trump always chickens out because he's huffing and puffing. Everything's ready. And all of the airplanes on those aircraft are, well, we're just going to destroy the place and, you know, destroy their civilization. But no, I think we might have a deal. Ah, but we don't have a deal yet. Look, it's pure Trump. It's all malarkey all the time. And Americans are starting to get tired of it, as we have been for quite some time.
12: Thank you, sir.
5: Great to talk to you, John. All the best.
12: Thomas Mulcair, former leader of the opposition, former leader of the federal NDP. FIFA is getting closer and closer. So the daily drumbeat of stories about here's what could go wrong with FIFA or here's what's wrong with FIFA continues. But one thing having a major event can do for a city, and John Tory used to talk about this with the Pan Am Games, it kind of focuses us on getting things done. And while I have a certain degree of resentment over the idea that we need to spiff up the city for visitors, but we haven't been able to get to spiffing it up for those of us who live here, that kind of bugs me. Still, it is the intensity of trying to complete projects and improve things is evident in the city. Maddie Simiatiki is director of the Infrastructure Institute at the University of Toronto and joins us now. Good morning.
2: Hi, John. Nice to be with you.
12: Okay. So, I mean, this is your specialty, basically everything in the city from overflowing trash cans to streetcar projects and stuff like that. So what is FIFA doing to kind of focus us on making everything come together in time?
2: I think you put your finger on it in the lead-in, that these type of big events, they focus the mind. With events like the Olympics or Pan Am, it was the housing and getting housing built. It accelerated the development of what we now call the Canary District by easily 10 years and maybe even more. In this case, we're talking about some beautification projects. We're talking about making sure the transit is in place. So it really just, it gives a deadline, and that sharpness just focuses everyone to move all the bureaucracy out of the way, all the excuses, all the reasons why we hear that things can't get done quickly. It just requires people, because there's this sense of embarrassment if the world is coming and the eyes are on us and these projects are unfinished.
12: Isn't there a certain Potemkin village aspect about it, though, that we're spiffing everything up for visitors and then we may end up backsliding and getting back to the pathetic situation we've been in for decades?
2: That's something I worry about too, that it, what it also does is it can distort the priorities, right? It can lead you to doing things that are beautification when really what you need is the hard work of fixing the transit or working on the water main. I mean, the world is not coming to look at our water mains. They're coming to watch soccer, and they want, and the city is putting a focus on these beautification efforts. But I think those are still important. And we've seen with the transit in particular, making sure that the transit projects are done and some of these construction projects are sped up. I think this is a positive. And in my view, every day we should be treating it like FIFA is around the corner and looking at every big project and saying, how can that go faster? We can't have the center of our city tied up for 7 years with a transit project. We can't have a water main project that then requires someone to come back in and tear up the street to put the fiber optic cables in for the telecoms. We have to be doing this in a more coordinated way. And I wish they were doing this every day on every project. I think Torontonians would see the impact.
12: What about those projects, though, that this, you know, FIFA may be holding up? For example, I was told that work at Ontario Place is on hold pending the end of FIFA.
2: Yeah, again, it's about priorities. And we know that there's going to be tens of thousands of people in that area in the southwest of the city. So it changes how you prioritize. And it will be both harder for people to get around, and it might also delay some construction projects. But in the case of Ontario Place, yeah, that one is not the Today project. The Today project is making sure that when these games are here, that the city shows its best, puts its best foot forward, and also that the transportation works and we don't have the chaos and gridlock that could make us look both really terrible for ourselves and really terrible to the world.
12: Thanks a lot for this. Always a pleasure.
2: Yeah, thanks, John.
12: Matty Simiatiki, Director of the Infrastructure Institute at the University of Toronto.
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7: Nice to have you. Lots to talk about, including something I broke just minutes ago. You were already going to grieve the fact that she hasn't declared. Now, apparently, she's getting ready to do so. Olivia Chow, the incumbent, is going to run for re-election.
8: Well, first of all, oh my God, I'm shocked. Not at all. Secondly, I think she knew you and I were going to talk about the fact that she's been irresponsible and campaigning on the public dime. And so she needed to actually put her papers in and she got scared. That's why she's doing it today, John.
7: Okay. All because of things happening on News Talk 1010 and Deb Hutton's overweening influence.
8: Exactly. I mean, let's just talk about that for a couple of minutes. She's obviously doing the right thing. I just have had this growing sense that her campaign, no surprise, was in full flight. And while I'm normally somebody who says you get to control your timing in politics, it's one of the few things you can control. She really was pushing the envelope as an incumbent running again. And you know, listen, we all said this about Brad Bradford too, as a current city councillor running to be mayor and, you know, being very overt about it. And on day one, he signed his papers. The day he could actually declare, he did. And so I'm glad to see she's finally doing it. I'd argue a month too late or close to a month too late, but at least she's doing it because, now we'll know how many people on our dime, paid for by taxpayers, will actually take a leave of absence and go work on our campaign, and how many will stay and help run the city such as it is.
7: I can't figure out why we have such a long runway for the municipal elections, though. I mean, honestly, could we leave this until after Labor Day?
8: Well, and you don't have to sign up until August. As I said, she's not done from a registration perspective. She hadn't done anything wrong. You've got until August. Even that, August to the end of October, is still a lengthy campaign.
7: So, what else we got this morning? Well, we have the departure of Caroline Mulrooney, and that came. We were talking to Ahmed Baloumi at Queen's Park, and he was saying it came as a surprise. There was nothing in the wind about this happening, and yet here we have her visiting the premier yesterday at his home and releasing her statement this morning. That's it. She's done.
8: Yeah, so, I mean, I need to preface everything I'm about to say, John, that

0: First and foremost, she is a very good friend of mine. We've known each other for close to a decade. I was involved in her leadership back in 2018. And despite the fact I never said I would go back to Queen's Park to work, the one person I said yes to was Caroline Mulroney. And she wanted to make some changes in her office back in, it was just before COVID, so early 2020. And she came over one afternoon and she said, would you consider it? And I did, because of the strength of our friendship and who I know her to be as an individual and as a politician. So I actually went in. It was supposed to be for 6 weeks. It turned out to be about 4 months because COVID struck in the midst of it. So I've worked with her. I've worked for her. And as I said, I consider her a friend. I think it came as a surprise to people because she's not a politician who goes out and engages in gossip. She is a trusted confidant of many of her caucus and cabinet colleagues. And in turn, she has people who are loyal to her. And I would say I'm one of those. So I can tell you that we've had conversations for many, many, many months about this. We shared a bottle of wine many months ago and talked about it. And what she said in her statement, John, is exactly the fact. And that is, I don't know if she has four kids and one set of twins, and they're all about a year apart, twins, and then the other two. So in just over 3 years, all of her kids moved out, and mostly far afield, not close by, and she lost her dad, who was one of the most important people in her life. Family's everything for her. And you have those things happen in 3 years. I mean, think about that. It changes your perspective. And that's what this is entirely about. She's been thinking about it for some time and made the decision that she would depart at the end of this particular session.
1: I've always found her to be a curious person as a political figure. And by that, I mean, and, you know, I've told everybody how you convened us for a glass of wine so that I could get to know her. And I thought, okay, then maybe she'll do the show, or then maybe she'll talk to me the way Peter Bethlen Falvey does. And she's never done the show. I just find she's lacking in that hungriness that you find in so many politicians, that constant need for attention and constant need to self-promote. And it just doesn't seem to be present for her.
0: And how refreshing is that? I mean, honestly, her strength, I think, is in two different ways, which will serve her well for her next career, whatever that is going to be. She is a quiet broker. I mean, there's a transit deal that occurred in the north part of our city that would never have been struck if not for her ability to bring people together and broker deals. And as I said, she's a trusted confidant of so many of her cabinet colleagues and her caucus colleagues who come to her with really big things, because that's who she is. Secondly, she's a complete policy wonk. I mean, she's been the president of Treasury Board, which most people don't even know. We know about health. We know about education. We know about finance as big portfolios. We don't know about Treasury Board. It essentially makes the government work. All of the big decisions funnel through it. And so it was a perfect fit for her. It's also not a high profile one where she gets up and gets to, you know, wave her arms and rant and rave in the legislature, because again, that's not who she is. And so those strengths will actually serve her well. She's a negotiator. She's just someone who is able to bring people together, because what you see is what you get. I know you mentioned a couple of times today, John, you didn't think she was very much like her dad. And the truth is, perhaps in that sort of gregarious way, that's not her. But oh man, is she like her dad. I mean, she operates on the philosophy, as he did, that if you don't be a good riding person, if you don't respect and work for the people who elected you, you're never going to get anywhere. Her riding was so important to her, and that came directly from her dad.
1: Let's listen to the premier grieving a judge's ruling that you can't kick homeless people out of an area where they want to build some transit facilities unless you can find them somewhere else to camp or somewhere else to live. I'll just let you run with it.
0: Well, I was going to say that I'm disappointed in the premier's lack of over-the-top reaction on this one. I can't believe he was so measured This is ridiculous, John. Absolutely ridiculous. And, you know, I listened to your conversation with Gavin Tai, who's a constitutional lawyer, earlier today, and he hit the nail on the head. We are getting dangerously close to judges adding things into our charter that were never intended, shouldn't be there, and would completely and utterly change how governments are able to function in this country. This is really a significant decision, and one that I really hope the local community appeals. This is, from my perspective, and I'm not a lawyer, but this is something I've been railing about, which is that we have judges who are supposed to ensure that the existing rights in our charter and in our constitution are protected, not to expand them, and certainly not to make policy. If you, judge, want to make policy, hang up your robe and run for office. Don't do it from the bench. And that's what I think is happening here. And I think it's what's happening in many, many cases we're seeing. We have activist judges who have no business making decisions. This is really something people should read about and listen to people who are talking about on it, because I think this is crazy. As I said, we're getting dangerously close to adding rights like housing being a right. In what world do we give people the right to just pitch their tent on public property no matter what the circumstances? It's unbelievable. And then the practical part of this particular ruling, for those who haven't read about it, is it's about a transit project. So not only are they on public property, which is just plain wrong, and as John Tory used to say, what was his name? Illegal, unsafe, and I forget the third thing he used to say all the time. Not only is it that, but it's actually functionally holding up a transit project for the good of the entire community. It's crazy, crazy, crazy, John.
1: Or cockamamie, as the premier said.
0: As I said, he was very measured. Too much for me.
1: Thanks a lot for this.
0: Thanks, John.
1: Deb Hutton will be back at 2 p.m. She is on Monday to Friday from 2 to 4 p.m., but she joins us every Monday with Here's What I Would Do, Getting It Right.
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21: Now the latest forecast from the AM 800 Weather Center. We have sunshine to start the day. Fog patches dissipating. The high 26. The humidex today 29 or 84 Fahrenheit. Clouds clearing overnight. The low 14 or 57. Tomorrow, mix of sun and cloud. The high 28. And that sunshine will continue on Thursday and Friday with highs of 24 and 25. Again for today, fog patches clearing, then a mix of sun and cloud, the high 26.
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1: So ABC Toronto is an organization that was created by conservatives to try to counterweight Progress Toronto, which is a very, very powerful and effective group when it comes to basically endorsing campaigns, helping campaigns, running campaigns, selecting candidates, mostly on the municipal scene. ABC has decided to throw in on a local issue. They now claim bike lanes are impeding emergency vehicles on University.
25: This isn't just any regular street. This is the most important hospital corridor in Toronto. And what did the city do? They put bike lanes on it. When your loved one is in an ambulance, you want every second to count. With response times on the rise, the city needs to do a review, talk to paramedics, and put patients first. When alternatives like Bay and McCall Street exist, there is no reason to run a traffic experiment here.
1: Well, you guys are going to have to pony up on this one. If you want to assert that ambulances and emergency responders are being impeded by bike lanes when, I mean, I use University every single day. And yes, when I turn onto Dundas to go to Tim Hortons and pick up coffee for the crew in the morning, I do have to check over my shoulder before I complete that turn to make sure there is no oncoming bike traffic. But the idea that it is necessarily endangering lives, I find to be a bit of a contention, let's say. Here with more on the story, Toronto Emergency Room Doctor Raghu Venugopal. Good morning.
26: Good morning, John.
1: Okay, so is there any meat to this, or is it just one of those panicky stories where people say, you know, people are going to die because of bicycles?
26: Yeah, you know, like you, John, I've been going up University Avenue for 19 years, and I surveyed my practice and dozens of my colleagues, and no one knows of any medical case we've received where a delay in coming up University Avenue has affected medical care. So there's really not experience out there among the eMERGE docs. The next thing is Toronto EMS hasn't received any complaints from their crews that they've taken to the city. So there's not really any data that there's a complaint from Toronto EMS. And then the next thing is, when we ask the major hospitals, which is what ABC said to do, when we ask the major hospitals, they've all come out publicly in favor of bike lanes on University. The Mount Sinai CEO has strongly been in favor, as is 80% of his staff. SickKids is wholeheartedly behind bike lanes. And University Health Network, which is one of the finest hospitals in the country, it's a community of 42,000 people, and they've come out publicly in favor of bike lanes. So, you know, the real problem, John, and this has been cited by the Auditor General of Toronto in her 2024 report, the real delay isn't on the road. It isn't on scene when paramedics receive a patient. It's at the hospital. And in the Auditor General's report, she cited that, you know, of the 2 hours it takes a paramedic to do a run, 60% of that time is waiting for a hospital ER bed. So it's on my side, in the ER hospital side. And that percentage and that time at the hospital waiting for a bed is even growing because we have a provincial shortage of beds at hospitals, and that backs up to the ER. So we really can't say that there's data, that there's any legs to this issue.
1: Well, and one of the things this grievance ignores is how many hospital workers actually use the bike lanes themselves.
26: And that's 100% what every major CEO is saying. They're saying that their employees, like a large percentage, like 60%, commute to work by bike. And that's why the hospitals really support bike lanes on University.
1: There's another issue that ABC seems to be picking, and that is the preponderance of drug users and homeless people on transit. And that is a legitimate grievance, but at the same time, it kind of ignores the source of that issue.
26: John, I am 100% in support of ABC. In fact, I go further than them. I want no recreational drug use in any public spaces. So I don't think they go far enough. So, and I think every sane listener on the show this morning supports no recreational drug use in public spaces like the TTC. The policy question is, John, what are we going to do about it? You know, the issue is we can push. We have the power. We have the police. We have the legislation to force people out of parks, to force them out of safe consumption sites, to force them out of the TTC. But the real policy point is, where are we going to pull them to? You know, I work for close to 20 years with people with addictions every single day of my work. I see the deaths, I see the violence, I see the trauma, I see the overdoses, I see the withdrawal, I see it all. And so I'm really invested in this topic. But rather than pushing people out of more spaces, what we have to do is pull them towards places that get them out of those places, like the TTC. And that's why we need no barrier housing. That's why we need safe consumption sites, which have proven data. And that's why we need accessible rehab. So the question isn't about pushing them somewhere, it's about pulling them somewhere, John.
1: Thanks so much for this. Good to talk.
26: My pleasure.
1: Toronto ER doctor Raghu Venugopal.
0: Nice beaver.
2: Thank you.
1: And of course, the buzz is beginning for FIFA, and there's going to be all kinds of stuff happening in our city, both as part of that or just coincidental with. Al Smith is the executive director of the Old Town Toronto Business Improvement Area, and they are the folks behind something called the Great Beaver Quest. Good morning, Al Smith.
3: Good morning. Thanks for having me, John.
1: All right. So how's this going to work?
3: Well, our national animal, the beaver, will be out in full force visiting Old Town Toronto during the soccer matches. As many as 50 4-foot-high beavers in total, 48 participating countries and 2 special edition beavers. And they'll all be painted in the colors and themes of participating countries, mostly by artists associated with those countries.
1: Okay. No, go ahead.
3: Oh, well, what I was going to say, you want to find these beavers, participate. You can download the Scavify app and engage in the scavenger hunt for the beavers in Old Town Toronto during the soccer tournament. They'll be indoors and outdoors. There'll be QR codes on them for more information. You can win some fun prizes. There's draws weekly. There's a grand prize. There'll be fun clues and Old Town info. So it should be a lot of fun.
1: So it's a bit like Pokemon Go. I mean, you're hoping that people are just going to set out and try to, you know, ID every one of these beavers.
3: Well, who wouldn't want to meet these beavers? They're so awesomely painted. It's absolutely amazing. And there's lust to see in Old Town while they look for the Beavers.
1: Okay, and at risk of being an Eeyore here, is this an affiliate? Is this affiliated with FIFA, or could they end up grieving you for trying to glom onto their publicity?
3: It's not affiliated with FIFA, and it's actually an event that's running during the soccer tournament.
1: There you go. Okay, and prizes? Do you have some of the prizes?
3: Well, we do have prizes. We have gift cards to a number of businesses in the area. I don't have a list of them in front of me right now, but you can find all the prizes on the Scavify app when you join the Beaver Quest.
1: Okay. Well, enjoy the whole show, and thanks for this.
3: Oh, well, my pleasure, and thank you.
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0: From the National Newsroom of the Canadian Press, I'm John Kennedy. Foreign Affairs Minister Anita Anand says Israel's treatment of Canadians detained aboard a Gaza-bound flotilla violated international rules on consular access. Anand says she spoke with the Israeli foreign minister and raised concerns that Canadians were denied access to consular services while in custody. She says Canada has provided Israeli authorities with evidence of mistreatment and is calling for an independent investigation and accountability. 12 Canadians were among the 420 people aboard 41 boats that were intercepted by Israel while attempting to deliver symbolic aid to Gaza. Saskatchewan Premier Scott Moe says he wants Alberta to stay in Canada, but he's not about to criticize Premier Danielle Smith and plans for a separation plebiscite this fall. Moe says Smith is playing by the rules.
2: She's following the law. She has, you know, 400,000 on that have suggested one question, 300 another. You know, there's some legalities that are going to work their way through there. However, this is not a separation referendum, but her citizen initiatives legislation requires that the government move forward when those parameters are hit.
0: BC Premier David Eby, however, is more critical, saying the vote comes at a bad time with threats from the United States. Ottawa will be leasing 10 new firefighting planes and helicopters as Canada braces for the 2026 wildfire season.
4: Provincial and territorial wildfire agencies will be able to request the use of 4 air tankers, 1 spotter plane, and 5 heavy lift helicopters to fight wildfires. It was paid for by a new $317 million budget allocation to establish a national aerial firefighting surge capacity. Before now, wildfire responses have been managed on a provincial and territorial basis. This is the first time a national fleet of aircraft will be available to respond where needed. Naira Ahmed, The Canadian Press.
0: A former federal cabinet minister wants to lead the Ontario Liberals.
5: Navdeep Bains released a 16-second social media video showing him walking into a classroom, sitting down and rolling up his sleeves. The words, "Let's get to work," appear on the screen. He joins current Ontario Liberal caucus member and former hospital president Lee Faircloth and former political staffer Dylan Mirando. Jason White, The Canadian Press. Toronto.
0: Pope Leo is calling for stronger regulation of artificial intelligence and says the technology must serve the people rather than profit. The Pope is warning against concentrating power and decision-making in the hands of small numbers of companies. He also says irreversible decisions, such as those involving lethal force, should never be handed over to AI systems. The document from the Pope argues that governments and technology developers need stronger oversight and ethical safeguards, and experts say the text could become a major reference point in global debates over artificial intelligence and its impact on work, society, and welfare. This is the Canadian Press. In sports, the Carolina Hurricanes defeated the Montreal Canadiens 3-2, taking a 2-1 lead in the Eastern Conference Final. A goal at 14 minutes 6 seconds of overtime secured the win for Carolina, and Game 4 of the Best of 7 series returns to the Bell Center on Wednesday. The visiting Miami Marlins scored 3 runs in the 6th inning off starter Trey Yesavage to grab a 5-1 lead, then added 3 more in the 8th en route to an 8-2 win over the Toronto Blue Jays in tonight's opener of a 3-game series. Ernie Clement hit his 4th home run of the season for the Blue Jays. Houston Astros right-hander Tatsuya Imai and relievers Stephen Okert and Elimber Santa combined for the first no-hitter in Major League Baseball since 2024 with a 9-0 victory tonight over the host Texas Rangers. Imai pitched 6 innings, Okert came in to pitch the 7th, and Santa finished the final 2 innings. From the Canadian Press, I'm John Kennedy.
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21: Now the latest forecast from the AM 800 Weather Center. We have sunshine to start the day. Fog patches dissipating. The high 26. The humidex today 29 or 84 Fahrenheit. Clouds clearing overnight. The low 14 or 57. Tomorrow, mix of sun and cloud. The high 28. And that sunshine will continue on Thursday and Friday with highs of 24 and 25. Again for today, fog patches clearing, then a mix of sun and cloud, the high 26.
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6: Now the latest forecast from the AM 800 Weather Center. We have sunshine to start the day. Fog patches dissipating. The high 26. The humidex today 29 or 84 Fahrenheit. Clouds clearing overnight. The low 14 or 57. Tomorrow, mix of sun and cloud. The high 28. And that sunshine will continue on Thursday and Friday with highs of 24 and 25. Again for today, fog patches clearing, then a mix of sun and cloud, the high 26.
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12: Now the latest forecast from the AM 800 Weather Center. We have sunshine to start the day. Fog patches dissipating. The high 26. The humidex today 29 or 84 Fahrenheit. Clouds clearing overnight. The low 14 or 57. Tomorrow, mix of sun and cloud. The high 28. And that sunshine will continue on Thursday and Friday with highs of 24 and 25. Again for today, fog patches clearing, then a mix of sun and cloud, the high 26.
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9: From the National Newsroom of the Canadian Press, I'm Rob Westgate. BC Premier David Eby says he wants to talk to Alberta Premier Danielle Smith about her plans to hold a binding referendum on separation. He says it is an inopportune time to be voting on the future of Alberta within Canada, and he intends to make his feelings clear.
10: When Canadians sing, "We stand on guard for thee," I think Canadians mean it. And I think they're doing it in their daily lives, and I think it's inspirational. It has been inspirational. And we do it to make sure that the True North is strong and free, and that's what we're going to do. And I hope that that's what we can leave this meeting committing to as premiers in this crucial moment for our country.
9: For her part, Smith says she wants Alberta to stay in Canada, but those requesting a plebiscite deserve to have their say. Prime Minister Mark Carney says he spoke with Israeli President Isaac Herzog about the, quote, appalling treatment of recently detained civilians from a flotilla trying to reach Gaza. The PMO put out a news release Monday, adding that Carney also condemned the comments made by Israel's public security minister, Itamar Ben-Gvir. Last week, Ben-Gvir sparked global outrage after promoting a video of himself taunting detained activists, including 12 Canadians, some with their hands apparently bound and others with their foreheads to the floor of an outdoor pen. A former federal cabinet minister says he wants to lead the Ontario Liberals.
11: Navdeep Bains released a 16-second social media video showing him walking into a classroom, sitting down and rolling up his sleeves. The words, "Let's get to work," appear on the screen. Elections Ontario confirms Bains is in the race. He joins current Ontario Liberal caucus member and former hospital president Lee Faircloth and former political staffer Dylan Mirando. Liberal MP Nate Erskine-Smith has said a leadership run is much less likely after he lost a provincial nomination race in a Toronto riding. Jason White, The Canadian Press, Toronto.
9: On the world stage now, we have an update from Asia, where South Korea's military says the North has launched multiple close-range ballistic missiles toward the sea Tuesday morning. South Korea's Joint Chiefs of Staff said the missiles were fired from Jeonju City on the north's west coast. It also said South Korea's military has bolstered its surveillance posture and is closely exchanging related information with the U.S. and Japan. And finally, the U.S. has launched so-called defense strikes in Iran, including the targeting of what they say were missile launch sites. The latest development coming as U.S. President Donald Trump muddies the water on a peace deal. Reporter Ian Pinnell.
8: The president even writing on Truth Social that negotiations are proceeding nicely. It'll only be a great deal for all or no deal at all. Back to the battlefront and shooting, but bigger and stronger than ever before.
9: So for the time being, it remains unclear just how or when the deal might be finalized and when its various parts will take effect. This is the Canadian Press. In sports, Andrei Svechnikov scored at 14 minutes and 6 seconds of overtime as the Carolina Hurricanes defeated the Montreal Canadiens 3-2 to take a 2-1 lead in the Eastern Conference Final. The best-of-7 series returns to Bell Center for Game 4 on Wednesday. Still on the ice, Jack Pridham scored twice, Cameron Reed had a goal and 3 assists, and the Kitchener Rangers knocked off the Everett Silvertips 6-2 to record their second consecutive victory at the Memorial Cup tournament in Kelowna, BC. Still on the ice, Jack Pridham scored twice, Cameron Reed had a goal and 3 assists, and the Kitchener Rangers knocked off the Everett Silvertips 6-2 to record their second consecutive victory at the Memorial Cup tournament in Kelowna, BC. And finally, the New York Knicks are heading to the NBA Finals for the first time since 1999. They beat the Cleveland Cavaliers 130-93, sweeping their best-of-7 Eastern Conference Finals. From the Canadian Press, I'm Rob Westgate.
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15: Now the latest forecast from the AM 800 Weather Center. We have sunshine to start the day. Fog patches dissipating. The high 26. The humidex today 29 or 84 Fahrenheit. Clouds clearing overnight. The low 14 or 57. Tomorrow, mix of sun and cloud. The high 28. And that sunshine will continue on Thursday and Friday with highs of 24 and 25. Again for today, fog patches clearing, then a mix of sun and cloud, the high 26.
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11: Now the latest forecast from the AM 800 Weather Center. We have sunshine to start the day. Fog patches dissipating. The high 26. The humidex today 29 or 84 Fahrenheit. Clouds clearing overnight. The low 14 or 57. Tomorrow, mix of sun and cloud. The high 28. And that sunshine will continue on Thursday and Friday with highs of 24 and 25. Again for today, fog patches clearing, then a mix of sun and cloud, the high 26.
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11: From the National Newsroom of the Canadian Press, I'm Rob Westgate. It is day two of meetings for Canada's Western premiers. On day one, the topic of Alberta separation took up most of the airtime publicly. Saskatchewan Premier Scott Moe told reporters that he would like to see Alberta stay, but he's not about to criticize Premier Danielle Smith and the province's plans for a separation plebiscite this fall.
12: She's following the law. She has, 400,000 on that have suggested one question, 300 another. There's some legalities that are going to work their way through there. However, this is not a separation referendum, but her citizen initiatives legislation requires that the government move forward when those parameters are hit.
11: BC Premier David Eby, however, is a little more critical, saying that the vote comes at a bad time, especially with tariff and sovereignty threats from the U.S. Vancouver police say tiny pollen samples may provide a new lead in a nearly four-year-old mystery involving unidentified human remains that were found in English Bay. Investigators say testing on clothing and a backpack suggests the woman likely spent time in the Pacific Northwest between Seattle and Portland before her death. Vancouver Police Sergeant Adam Donaldson says the body was discovered in September of 2022.
13: About a kilometer off the Spanish Banks, a tugboat crew was working. They found the body of a woman in the water. She was with an inflatable kayak. She had some personal items on her, some candy, some insulin, a backpack, but absolutely no identification.
11: Police are now working with authorities in Seattle and hoping new public appeals generate fresh leads. Meanwhile, a $25,000 reward is being offered for information leading to the safe return of a Toronto teen who has been missing for more than a week. A spokesperson for the teen's family says the reward is being offered anonymously and comes from donations from community members right across the Greater Toronto area. Toronto police say 14-year-old Esther, who's been diagnosed as being on the spectrum, was last seen in the area of Bathurst Street and Hotspur Road just after midnight on May 16th. Police have said they're concerned for her safety and last week upgraded the search to a level one operation, which is the highest level. And finally, overseas we go. While the U.S. seems to be looking for an end to the war with Iran, Israel is steaming forward with fresh attacks on the Iranian proxy terror group Hezbollah. An Israeli airstrike on a village in eastern Lebanon has reportedly killed 12 people. Local media say the strike hit just hours after Israeli Prime Minister Benjamin Netanyahu authorized more intensive strikes. Israel is also reportedly calling up more troops for the fight in Lebanon. The latest update just happens to come 3 days before Lebanese and Israeli military delegations are set to meet in Washington for direct talks. This is the Canadian Press. In sports, the Montreal Canadiens have fallen behind in the Eastern Conference Final, 2-1 after losing Game 3 in overtime, 3-2 to the Carolina Hurricanes. Andrei Svechnikov scoring the winner for the Canes at 14 minutes and 6 seconds into the extra frame. Now for some baseball news, the visiting Miami Marlins scored 3 runs in the 6th inning off starter Treya Savage to grab a 5-1 lead, and then, well, they added 3 more in the 8th, en route to an 8-2 victory over the Toronto Blue Jays, and that was the opener of a 3-game set. With less than a month to go before their first game at the 2026 World Cup, Canada Soccer has signed Jesse Marsh to an extension that will see him serve as head coach of the national men's soccer team through the 2030 FIFA World Cup. And finally, the Brampton Honey Badgers have improved to 4-0 after posting a 96-92 win over the visiting Winnipeg Sea Bears in Canadian Elite Basketball League action. From the Canadian Press, I'm Rob Westgate.
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19: Now the latest forecast from the AM 800 Weather Center. We have sunshine to start the day. Fog patches dissipating. The high 26. The humidex today 29 or 84 Fahrenheit. Clouds clearing overnight. The low 14 or 57. Tomorrow, mix of sun and cloud. The high 28. And that sunshine will continue on Thursday and Friday with highs of 24 and 25. Again for today, fog patches clearing, then a mix of sun and cloud, the high 26.
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7: Now the latest forecast from the AM 800 Weather Center. We have sunshine to start the day. Fog patches dissipating. The high 26. The humidex today 29 or 84 Fahrenheit. Clouds clearing overnight. The low 14 or 57. Tomorrow, mix of sun and cloud. The high 28. And that sunshine will continue on Thursday and Friday with highs of 24 and 25. Again for today, fog patches clearing, then a mix of sun and cloud, the high 26.
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0: 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Beyond Belief, that's our television show, and Tom's here to tell you more about that.
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1: 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It's free. It's a lot of entertainment.
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17: 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Someone says, we're going for some food. Want to come? No thanks, she says. I have somewhere I need to go. Then she also goes for some food. At a food bank. One in four Ontario food bank visitors is working. yet they still rely on the food

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7: Thirteen degrees in Windsor, Essex, a mix of sun and cloud for today with a high of 26.79 Fahrenheit. I'm Paul McDonald, AM 800 News. Coming up, the province to have final say over how Amherstburg spends Diageo settlement funds, and a controversial development on Howard Avenue moves ahead. But first, a Windsor man is facing several charges after an 18-year-old woman was kidnapped at gunpoint in Chatham-Kent. Police told residents near a home on Queen's Line Sunday afternoon to shelter in place as part of an investigation. Officers were responding to a report of a man with a firearm forcibly removing a woman from a home and sexually assaulting her. A 28-year-old has been charged with seven counts that include pointing a firearm, uttering threats, possession of a weapon for a dangerous purpose, two counts of sexual assault, and kidnapping. Police say the man is being held in custody pending a bail hearing. Final say in how Amherstburg spends $500,000 from a $23 million settlement with Diageo will come from the province. Council has approved a list of proposals, with waterfront improvements being the top priority. Other items on the list include funding Amherstburg Community Services, supporting the town's grant program, and creating a smaller trades bursary. Diageo retiree Nicolette Dufour told council retirees once contribute heavily to local charities.
8: The first and foremost of importance is recognition of the employees. Remember, it was their loss that made this funding available.
7: The list of proposals will now be submitted to the province for approval. City Council has approved a rezoning application for a six-story, 90-unit apartment building on Howard Avenue at Holborn Street, despite concerns from residents. A number of councillors sympathize with residents but say if they turn down the application, the city would likely lose on appeal at the Ontario Land Tribunal. Resident Gerald Lepico lives across the street from the proposed development and calls its size unnecessary.
9: There are certain elements of it that were significantly ignored, and that's the appropriateness of this type of development in our neighborhood. So that being ignored, I don't feel like satisfied with the outcome of today.
7: Lepico's biggest frustration is the single-family homes along Howard Avenue will now be squeezed out by the apartment building, changing the dynamics of the neighborhood. City Council wants the province to restore residents' rights to appeal municipal planning decisions. Mayor Drew Dilkin says legislative changes in 2024 were aimed at accelerating development and removing authority from municipal councils.
10: The biggest issue is that residents think now when they come to City Council that somehow we have the magic to stop the process that's moved its way through the system, and council is very much neutered in their ability to stop any proposals that are moving forward when they disagree with that proposal.
7: Dilkin says it's frustrating because residents have lost the ability to appeal decisions made by council. The mayor says if a proposed development follows the Provincial Planning Act, there's not much council can do because the municipality would likely lose on appeal to the Ontario Land Tribunal. The OLT recently ruled in favor of a developer who wants to replace two houses with five two-story townhouses with 27 units on the 6th Concession Road near Holborn Street. AM 800 News time is 5:03, a mix of sun and cloud today with a high of 26. Heads up, if you're headed stateside this week, the 2026 Chevrolet Detroit Grand Prix begins Friday in downtown Detroit, affecting traffic and the tunnel. Tunnel Chief Executive Officer Tal Trudner says when you go through the tunnel and clear U.S. Customs, you'll need to turn right on Jefferson and access routes using I-375. He says coming back to Canada, the 375 is the only route available to get to the tunnel.
3: Windsor, Detroit, piece of cake. You know, Detroit Fire, Detroit Police, and the Grand Prix executives do a nice job from a communications perspective.
7: Trudner recommends giving yourself some extra time when traveling this week and this weekend. Canada's Western Premiers are meeting in Alberta today for day two of their annual meeting. BC's Premier yesterday suggesting the timing of a push by some Albertans to leave Canada is a little more than inconvenient. David Eby says the Premier should focus on internal cooperation, especially amid the rise of external threats facing the country. Alberta Premier Danielle Smith told reporters political leaders across the country are responsible for the rise in separatist sentiment, for constantly throwing hurdles in the way of Alberta's mainstay industry, oil. AMA Headward News time is 5:05. The forecast is next.
6: 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The world will compete to crown the next global MasterChef. 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
7: Here's the forecast from the AM 800 Weather Center. Lots of sunshine on the way today, the high of 26. Partly cloudy for this evening, becoming clear overnight, the low of 14. More sunshine on the way tomorrow, the high of 27. We're at 11 Celsius right now, that's 52 Fahrenheit. I'm Paul McDonald, AM 800 News.
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12: To talk science and technology as we do every Monday at this time with Dan Riskin, CTV News Science and Technology Specialist. Dan, good morning. Always good to have you on. Good to talk to you again.
13: Yeah, good to talk to you. How are you?
12: Good. And I'm fascinated by this first story that we're going to talk about this morning about 90% of humans being right-handed. And I never really thought about it in these terms. I'm like, wow, that's weird that why are some people left-handed? Why are some people right-handed? Like that, that's a huge percentage of us that are right-handed. Mm-hmm.
13: Yeah, it is weird. And a new paper from Oxford University, of all places, tries to understand the evolution of why that happened. And it's neat because animals have handedness, too. And so I did a study once about how bats land on the ceiling. And so I had these high-speed cameras pointed at this landing platform, and the bats would come in and do like a side flip and land. And when they did the side flip, they could either bring their legs up the right side or the left side. It was an asymmetrical move. And some bats would be right-handed and some bats would be left-handed. But if you looked at a bunch of bats, you would get a 50-50. And this is sort of what happens in the animal kingdom. And even with most monkeys, is that it's kind of a 50-50. If they have a hand that they favor, it tends to be just a 50-50. Chimpanzees, they have this elaborate thing to crack nuts that they do with one hand, but half the chimpanzees do one hand and half the chimpanzees do the other. Humans, 90%. So you're like, well, what's that all about?
14: Yeah.
13: So what this new study gets at is the timing of that. And the timing seems to coincide. What they did is they looked at the handedness, which shifts a little bit from perfect 50-50 across different primates. They looked at 41 different primate species and a whole bunch of behavioral data of what left-handed, right-handed individuals. And what they figured out reconstructing the family tree and trying to figure out where that transition happens is it's when we became upright. It's when our legs got long and we started walking on two legs and our hands were totally freed up from locomotion. And so now we had our hands in front of us and we could do more stuff with them. And so we started being sort of handed with more of our behaviors. We started elaborating the things we did with our hands, building tools and stuff like that. And so it's that upright walking that coincides with the arrival of it. But that still doesn't quite answer the question of why the 90%. So that's when we shift towards 90% of humans being one way and 10% being another. And the thinking from other papers that I've been able to dig through is that it might have something to do with where language is in the brain. Language is mostly on the left side, and so that may pre-adapt a lot of people to use the left side of the brain, which controls the right hand. But it's a bit of a mystery as to why it's the left versus right. But it's this neat piece of our evolutionary history that we're just starting to unpack.
12: That's pretty fascinating, but I'm like, okay, someone messed up somewhere. Why can't we use both hands equally the same?
14: That would be right. Good.
12: Like, I was digging up weeds last week on my week off, and my right arm is killing me this morning from digging the weeds. Like, right. Kelly's like, well, use your left. I'm like, doesn't work as right as well.
13: Yeah, he can't even talk when he's... Even just the sheer mention of using his left hand, he stops being able to speak.
12: Yeah, you can't even do it. Yeah.
13: So clearly it is linked with language. Yeah, no, it's true. I mean, the thinking is it helps us do it better, right? So we can specialize more. We can do a better job of whatever that task is and be more specialized. And so... you have an advantage by being handed versus being ambidextrous. But this whole left-handed thing, it is an evolutionary question about why that 10% persists. And one possibility is that it's just a random byproduct of whatever mechanism is controlling the inheritance and all that stuff, and it doesn't mean anything. But if it does mean something, the sort of most fun answer is that it has to do with fighting. And it has to do with the idea that if everybody's right-handed, a left-handed person has an advantage because they can come at them in ways they're not ready for. And so we see this in sports, right? A left-handed pitcher, left-handed goaltender, whatever it is, they just have advantages over people that have faced 1,000 right-handers. But in fights, you know, it's that whole thing where when you're shaking hands with somebody, if they're left-handed, they can stab you while they're holding your right hand.
12: That's right. That's why we shake hands, right? I'm sure we shake hands. Have no sword with me. Is basically how that tradition started.
13: Exactly. It's so cool. And you know, dextral means right-handed. So ambidextrous means you have two right hands. And dextral, your dexterity, all those things. And then the opposite of that is sinistral. And that's where sinister comes from. And the idea that a left-handed person must have bad intentions because they're sinister.
14: Yeah. Wow.
13: It's so cool the way
14: that
13: comes together.
14: That is. Okay, this next study here, Dan, Mike will really appreciate this one too. Is a study that says elderly gardeners, if you garden when you are elderly, you potentially could be around a little bit longer.
13: Yeah, this is a nice little study out of Scotland where they're doing lots of great gardening, and these are elderly gardeners. So it's this data set of people who were studied when they were 11 years old, and then they got the sort of tracked through their lives, and then as they got older, people started collecting a bunch of data from them as they sort of transitioned in through late life and then to death, and just looking at what they were doing in between the ages of 79 and when they passed away. These are people born in 1921, so they're all gone now. And what's interesting is some of them were gardeners and some of them weren't, and the ones that were gardeners lived about a year longer. Their average age at death, this is the median, was 89.7. versus 88.4 for the others. So, I mean, it's still well into their late 80s, the great healthy lives, but that extra time is noteworthy. And, of course, the big issue here, though, is that it's a correlation, right? So it's not we don't know, they weren't assigned, you're going to garden and you're not going to garden randomly. That would have been the good way to do it. It's just some people were gardeners. And you might think, well, maybe they were healthier to begin with, and so it was easier for them to bend over and do all that gardening,
12: right?
13: Even though
12: or if they
13: right
12: have, like,
13: was,
12: you know,
13: so tired,
12: a dart hanging out of their mouth while they're picking weeds,
13: right?
12: maybe that's not so healthy.
13: Exactly. Yeah. Exactly. Yeah. But, But you're gardening, Mike, so I think you're in good shape. You should be fine.
12: Yeah, I'm a physical specimen. Yeah.
14: But
12: yeah,
14: you know,
13: pulling weeds,
14: Dan. When you are gardening, I mean, even the concept of squatting. I have done a lot of research on just squatting and how healthy it is for you, especially when you get older. Like being in some of those positions while you're gardening, having to bend down, really using your legs, using your arms. It does make sense.
13: Yeah, being able to get back up when you squat, it's getting being able to just pop back up. That's a thing that if you can do it when you're young, keep doing it and try not to lose it. Yeah, absolutely. But there's also, I mean, there's the physical part of it, and that's great. But there's also, like, you're outside, right? And also, like, and I was thinking about it, and I was wondering whether, you know, like, if you planted a bunch of roses and you're waiting to see them come up, maybe that just like gives you an extra reason to get it a bed for the next couple of days.
14: Honestly, if
13: that that honestly might be a piece of the puzzle for. Well, you know, I'm going to stay alive long enough to see my begonias. You know,
14: yeah.
12: Like that. I can't wait to get home to see if I have more of my grass seed popping up. See if I'm having any germination. Well, isn't that like the sit to rise test, right? Like if you could sit on the floor and get up only using your legs. That is like a fitness test that you can do to check your balance and your stability and your strength.
13: Yeah, I love that. You know, I lead these wildlife tours to the Galapagos and Peru and these other places. And one of the challenges we have is clearly communicating to the people who sign up for these things how fit you have to be to go on these walks. Because there'll be a hike that goes over some rocks. And what I say is, you know, it's not a big deal. It's just a little hike. To other people, you know, it's monstrous. And so you're trying to communicate clearly. And one of the things that that appeared in one of the things that we sent out to people that were thinking about taking the trip was, if you can climb up onto the kitchen counter and then climb back down again, you should be fine on this trip.
14: Oh, that's interesting. Yeah.
13: Yeah. It's just trying to communicate what a physical activity, how hard it's going to be is can be challenging. It's a neat piece of what we do.
14: Absolutely. Well, thank you so much for your time this morning, Dan. We really appreciate it. That is Dan Riskin, CTV News Science and Technology Specialist, with all the latest studies around the world.
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7: Forecast from the AM 800 Weather Center. Lots of sunshine on the way today. The high of 26. Partly cloudy for this evening, becoming clear overnight. The low of 14. More sunshine on the way tomorrow. The high of 27.
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22: In the city for today only, northbound Huron Church Road will have lane restrictions between College Avenue and Wyandotte Street West for road repairs. This work will be done between 7 a.m. and 7 p.m. Erie Street West from Olette Avenue to Jeanette Avenue is still closed for road and water main work until early June. Northbound Ojibwe Parkway has lane restrictions between G.N. Booth Drive and the Essex Terminal Railway tracks for concrete panel repairs. University Avenue is still closed from McKay and University Avenue is still closed between McKay and Wellington. This work will be ongoing until the end of the summer. Meanwhile, in the county, the intersection of County Road 42 and Lesperance Road is still fully closed to traffic. And in Kingsville, water main work is still underway on County Road 20 between Heritage Road and McCain Side Road. Expect delays. From the AM 800 Traffic Center, I'm Megan DeLaurier.
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1: We will head to Amherstburg. Very important council meeting tonight, but I do want to make sure that your voices are heard as well when it comes to ER and the wait, and especially for a lot of us that go through some intense pain, the lack of help sometimes that we get. 519-792-2559. Quickly here, this one from a nurse, actually, and obviously I won't say a name, but just saying, Kyle, this one says, I'm so happy that you used the platform to talk about your story and what's happening in the ER. You should have been brought back to a stretcher and given pain meds and monitored. I'm glad you're back. I appreciate that. My issue is to this nurse, like, this has been going on for a decade now, and I've never been brought back or anything like that. I've never received any help for the excruciating pain that I've been in. This one here, Kyle, you'd be surprised at how many kids have to wait on the floor of the ERs. Many of their parents have shared this. The answer is more triage nurses, more physicians in the ER. Ooh, maybe having a separate ER for pediatric patients would alleviate the pressure on the ER. I think a lot of parents would appreciate that. Obviously, you need provincial funding for that as the texter goes on. Hire doctors, nurses, and taxpayers' money, obviously. $1,300 a day could go a very long way with helping this. Yeah, and I don't want to bring up the wait time because it's not about the wait time. Like, I expected to wait for a long time, and it is what it is when it comes to our emergency rooms. We've had those discussions in the past. It's if somebody is in need of a lot of help, they should be there. They should be there, right? That's just my issue right there. Like, there should be some sort of help, kind of like what that nurse said. You should have been brought back and given pain meds or something like that. Like, to me, that is where the problem is on this one. There is another one about this one here was saying that my nurse, yeah, this one, Kyle, is in the merge from 12 a.m. to 3 a.m. having pancreas attacks. Thankfully, the nurse saw me in agony and could barely stand up and was kind of passed out. And she gave me Tylenol and then the morphine. Yeah. Okay, good. I'm glad that there's some situations like that. That's really the first situation that I've heard where somebody was actually given morphine or given help for that. But I'm glad that maybe there's at least some recognition of people being in that much pain and something being done. But I tell you, I mean, I could go on for an hour here reading some of these messages. And it's just a difficult experience when you're in the ER and you're going through a lot of pain. I know there's a lot of you saying I should have called an ambulance. And this person saying, Kyle, I won't go back to the ER without calling an ambulance. My only issue is, and Kathy and I had this discussion because I really wanted some help immediately with the pain, is I know we've had recent code blacks. And I didn't really think that my situation deserved an ambulance. Also, I didn't know if they could actually do some of the morphine and different things like that. Like, the only reason why I was calling an ambulance would be to get pain meds, would be able to mask the pain until somebody could see me. I just didn't know if that was the right way to go about it. And I didn't feel comfortable. I didn't feel right. And I didn't even know if I'd get the morphine pain. And then I felt like I was wasting an ambulance when Kathy could just drive me down there, right? I do like some of the situations where I know some of you are saying now it's not quite medicine or hallway medicine because paramedics, the EMS paramedics, actually able to leave the hallway now. Where back in the day, I've had to use an ambulance, I think twice. You know, the EMS, the paramedic there would actually stay with you and kind of, you know, be stuck there until you're seen. I know that has kind of changed in this area now, so that's good. But I just didn't want to waste an ambulance. I didn't know if that was the right way to go about it. I guess if it happens again, maybe they're able to give you morphine or something like that. But anyway, I'm glad there's at least a few stories where somebody was able to get help. But, you know, if somebody wants to talk to me, somebody wants to reach out and say, hey, Kyle, what would you recommend? I have a few recommendations on what can be done in the ER when it comes to a lot of us in pain. Okay, let's go out to Amherstburg here. It will be an interesting council meeting tonight in Amherstburg as council will discuss the potential use for the proposed $500,000 in community funding from Diageo. Now, a report to town council outlines that one direction for the funds, once direction is given for the funds, listen to this, Diageo will require a submission outlining the project for them for review and determination of what the next steps might be. That's right. They will actually have to approve what the town wants. Like, huge eye roll there. Now, administration has recommended a couple projects here. Waterfront expansion enhancements, including an outdoor amenities, tourism-related improvements. There's also Richmond Street, the sewer and streetscaping improvement in commercial and heritage areas there. So there's a few options that are on the table tonight, you know, as long as Diageo approves them. Unbelievable there. That almost knocked me right out of my hospital bed the last week when I was reading it. Joining us to discuss this is the counselor out there in Amherstburg. That's Lyndon Crane. Lyndon, welcome back to the show. How are you?
2: Excellent, Kyle. How are you?
1: I'm doing well. And even though I was in rough condition last week, this was unbelievable. And something that I wanted to make sure we talked about, especially because it's up to council tonight. Just first of all, your thoughts. And was this, when did you find out that you actually need approval from Diageo on what to do with really the money that you're owed?
2: Yeah, so I found out reading that report myself, just like you did, Kyle. I think it's quite shocking. I know the town only received $1 million, $500,000 directed specifically towards Amherstburg, another $500,000 to invest Windsor Essex. And I think that was already a slap in the face to begin with, and now they're restricting where the money can go. And I don't think, you know, a million dedicated towards Amherstburg was enough. We lost 170 unionized jobs at that manufacturing facility. And, you know, $1 million is not going to really replace those hard, you know, hardworking jobs, good paying jobs that
1: yeah.
2: we lost.
1: Yeah. Before we get into what you'd like to see done with the money, has anybody reached out to like Liardi or the province or anything like that to say, you know, why do we actually have to talk to Diageo about what we want to do with this money?
2: Mm-hmm. Well, MPP Liardi had met with, I believe, all members of council individually. I met with MPP Liardi, and he had, you know, asked what we were looking to have the funds go towards during that meeting. So those meetings did take place, and then we have the report in front of us.
1: Okay, so what would you like to see done? We brought up what administration has recommended. You got the waterfront expansion enhancements, mm-hmm. maybe. You got Richmond Street there, the streetscaping, the sewers. Does any of that pique your interest?
2: Right now, I'll be honest, no. I would like to hear more at the council meeting and ask some questions of staff.
1: Why not?
2: I think part of this funding should help create new careers in Amherstburg. And that's really where I think the money should go. We've had residents mention, you know, a new public pool, a park. But I really think the funding needs to be dedicated towards job creation.
1: Okay, so Chris Gibb, the deputy mayor out there, he brought up the idea of a bursary program for Amherstburg mm-hmm. residents getting into the trades, maybe something through St. Clair mm-hmm. College. Is that something what you're looking at?
2: I think it's a great concept.
1: Yeah.
2: That or maybe there's a partnership with St. Clair where we can offer skilled trades training in town. Or, you know, the scholarship suggestion, but I think it has to be focused on creating manufacturing jobs or empowering people to enter that field.
1: One other thing I saw a lot of actually online is dividing it up between the employees that lost their jobs, something to help out those people, those families that lost their jobs. Mm-hmm. Your thoughts on that?
2: Definitely open to hearing more about it. I don't think it's, you know, a bad idea, but, you know, I think we have to think hard on where the funds are going to go towards. I don't believe money towards Richmond Street sewer project or the waterfront expansion at this point in time really moves the needle in the right direction. Mm. I don't see how that benefits you know, the loss that we suffered.
1: What are you going to bring up tonight? What will be, is that your focus when it comes to some sort of bursary program or something? Is that what you're going to be focused on tonight at council?
2: Absolutely. I don't think, like, if we're putting the money towards job creation, that there's going to be a specific solution tonight. There may need to be more research into the project, but we need to look at opportunities to partner with, you know, St. Clair or a bursary program. Or what does that look like? I just don't know if putting money towards the extension of the King's Navy Yard Park right now is a good move.
1: Last one here. So when it comes to, I guess, those talks with the great people over there at Diageo, that need to make sure they accept whatever you offer up here. Mm-hmm. Do you have any idea? Do they have any parameters, like any expectations on what needs to be done with the money? Like if you brought up some bursary program through St. Clair College and they don't like that idea, like they can just shut it down?
2: Yeah, basically.
1: Unbelievable.
2: Diageo generally does not support funding for healthcare, substance abuse programs, religious organizations, advocacy or lobbying groups, and youth services. So does the bursary program fall under youth services, which they do not support? I don't know. They want it toward economic development, tourism, heritage, or culture, or community infrastructure. I think they should let the town do the, you know, with the money as they please. We've suffered a terrible loss,
1: yeah.
2: And now they're being extremely restrictive on how the funds are used while they shovel all of it in other parts of Ontario.
1: Like, I thought the deal was bad at the beginning. You know that. That just seems to be getting worse. And my thing is, too, you know, I like the bursary program. I like that idea, no doubt about that. I'm really on board with helping out the families, helping out the people that lost the jobs.
2: Okay. Yep.
1: I can't see them accepting that. Like, I can't see Diageo being like, okay, yeah, we'll just, you know, throw the money towards people we just dropped. I don't know. Maybe I'm way out in left field on this one, but I'd be shocked if they accepted something like that.
2: Yeah, yeah, me too. I mean, 22 million of the 23 that they put towards the province is going to Toronto, Scarborough.
1: Yeah.
2: It's not going to Amherstburg. And, you know, we're getting a small portion of those funds. Let us use the funds in the right way, and let's use the funds where the community wants it.
1: There's no way of getting out of that, though, right? Like, it is going to be, they're definitely going to be part of the discussion on what's done with the money.
2: I would imagine so. Yeah. If the town, you know, staff end up speaking with Diageo and see if they can be a little bit more flexible, that may be an option, but I'm just not too sure right now.
1: Okay, we'll leave it there. Lyndon, thanks for doing this. I appreciate it.
2: Thanks, Kyle.
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7: 11 degrees in Windsor, Essex. Sunshine today with some clouds and a high of 26, 79 Fahrenheit. I'm Paul McDonald, AM 800 News. Coming up, a controversial development on Howard Avenue gets the green light, and a Windsor man charged with kidnapping a woman at gunpoint. But first, the province will have the final say in how Amherstburg spends $500,000 from a $23 million settlement with Diageo. Council has approved a list of proposals with waterfront improvements at the top. Other priorities include funding Amherstburg Community Services, supporting the town's grant program, and creating a smaller trades bursary. Councillor Don MacArthur is miffed the town has been cut out of the decision.
23: I mean, Doug Ford climbed on the backs of the workers. He poured out that bottle of Crown Royal, says he was going to use, you know, the leverage they had, all these bottles on the shelves, to help save that plant. Then it didn't even come to town. And then $23 million going elsewhere in the province and only like $500,000 coming here with strings attached. So I know when that deal was announced, that took away a lot of leverage that the town had, that the workers had.
7: Council is also asking Invest Windsor Essex to contribute about $300,000 toward the waterfront project. The list will now formally be submitted to the province for approval. A six-story, 90-unit apartment building is going ahead on Howard Avenue. City Council approved a rezoning application for the development at the corner of Holborn Street, despite pushback from residents. Resident Gerald Lepico says the building will change the dynamics of the neighborhood.
24: There's no place for it in South Windsor, not buildings of that height, in existing neighborhoods that have millions of dollars invested in homes already.
7: A number of councillors sympathize with residents' concerns, but say if they had rejected the application, the city would likely lose on appeal before the Ontario Land Tribunal because the development conforms with the Provincial Planning Act. Meantime, Windsor Mayor Drew Dilkins says council has been neutered by provincial legislation to say no to residential developments. Council voted Monday to send a letter to the province asking for a review and restoration of third-party appeal rights at the Ontario Land Tribunal.
10: We really don't have the ability, not that we don't support them, not that we can't support them, but if we do, and it's got to City Council through approval in the Planning Department and approval at the committee, any way that we say no is almost always overturned at the Ontario Land Tribunal, and Council's vote really doesn't make a big difference.
7: Dilkin says legislative changes in 2024 were aimed at accelerating residential development. The OLT recently ruled in favor of a developer who wants to replace two existing houses with five two-story townhouses with 27 units on two parcels of land on 6th Concession Road near Holborn Street. AM 800 News time is 5:33. Sunny with cloudy periods today, a high of 26. Chatham Kent police have charged a Windsor man after an 18-year-old woman was forcibly removed from a home at gunpoint on the weekend. Police issued a request for residents near a home on Queen's Line in Chatham to shelter in place Sunday afternoon. Officers were investigating a man armed with a firearm. A 28-year-old man is accused of taking the woman against her will and sexually assaulting her. He's facing 7 charges, including pointing a firearm, uttering threats, 2 counts of sexual assault, and kidnapping. The accused is being held in police custody pending a bail hearing. Plan ahead if you're using the Windsor-Detroit Tunnel this week. The 2026 Chevrolet Detroit Grand Prix opens Friday in downtown Detroit. Tunnel Chief Executive Officer Tal Chudner says going stateside will be easy.
3: Take tunnel through, clear customs, turn right. Getting back from Detroit to Windsor, a tad more complicated. The only route that is available to you is 375, and you just got to make your way through a couple of signs, then you'll be able to make a left off of Jefferson right into the tunnel.
7: Chudner says drivers should give themselves a few extra minutes when traveling. Canada and India are signaling a rapid reset in relations, with both countries targeting a new trade agreement next year. India's commerce minister says recent high-level visits have helped rebuild trust and restart momentum in talks. Negotiations were suspended in 2023 after Ottawa accused India of involvement in the killing of Sikh activist Hardeep Singh Nijjar in B.C. Officials now say engagement has resumed, with discussions focusing on expanding investment and market access. AM 800 News time is 5:35. The forecast is next.
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7: Here's your forecast from the AM 800 Weather Center for today. A mix of sun and cloud with a high reaching 26, partly cloudy this evening, clearing overnight with a low of 14, more sunshine on the way for tomorrow, the high of 27. We're at 11 Celsius right now, that's 52 Fahrenheit. 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

time to talk to Windsor Police Chief Jason Crowley, who is joining us this morning after a really busy and tough week, I think, for first responders and Windsor Police. We heard this

0: up.
1: Good morning, Mike. Good morning, Meg. I think people are holding up really well. Our officers are doing well. The members, the membership, you know, this is part of what we do, and it all involves that public safety aspect. And our membership is holding up really well right now. Thanks.
2: You know, sometimes does it feel like that? You know, that you've got waves, maybe of not so chaotic, and then you go into weeks where it's like, oh my gosh, you know, just one thing after the other.
1: Yeah, absolutely, Meg. That's exactly the way it happens. You know, like, we can go about our daily business for days, for weeks sometimes, and then you get a barrage of really high-end police calls, high-end critical incidents, and that's where we're at right now with the last week or so.
3: Windsor Police Chief Jason Crowley with us here on AM 800. So what services are available for first responders and specifically for Windsor Police when they deal with different crimes or a busy week like this? Like, I would imagine some departments, when you're dealing with violence of some sort or abuse, mm-hmm. you know, it's got to be really tough mentally.
1: It's difficult. We've all gone to those kind of calls. We've all been involved in these kind of things. So the evolution of wellness and policing and first responders in general has grown over my career from the point of not even talking about it. And we saw how it affected people by literally going back to work the next day and a couple times having to go through it again the next day or the next couple days. So that's really been a detrimental effect on first responders, to the point of now where services have wellness units. And there's a million things that we do that we try and offer, and we're always looking for new things because this evolution of wellness and first response is changing by the day. So we have everything from anonymous apps our members can go on and have right access to services right from their phone, to a reintegration program after a critical incident like we saw last week, where they must see a psychologist, they must go through a reintegration process to from listening to the radio again, hearing the dispatcher on the radio, firing their firearms again, going through a course of fires, again, that whole wellness piece of the psychology. There's also an app that we use, or a program we use over in our professional standards, where that tracks every member that calls they go to, and they say, okay, you know, so-and-so has been gone to two or three critical incidents in the last month or two, we're going to check in on them. And then we can't forget about our professional civilians either, our dispatchers, our information service people, that they see pictures, they see videos. Our dispatchers are hearing these calls on phones go down at that moment. So all these things we are looking to put in place for our members. And then to the very far side of it, we bring in therapy dogs once in a while. We have yoga on our lunch hours that we provide for our members. We try and really encourage that work-life balance.
2: Yeah. You know, Jason, I know that you really cannot at this point talk about that fatal officer-involved shooting at Roseville Garden Drive. This is in the SIU's hands now. Is there any comments that you can make to the public or your members in a time after this?
1: Well, the only thing I'll say about that, and like, you're right, Meg, I can't speak of it. It is the SIU investigation, but I can assure the community that our members are nothing changes. We are well prepared to provide the service that we provide, and look out for officer for public safety, and that's what we're prepared to do. That, so there's no worry from the community. We're there for them.
2: Absolutely. One other question I had, this was a story that just came out in the CBC earlier this morning. Very, very interesting. For the first time under new legislation, the Windsor Police Service says it has suspended one of its officers without pay. And this individual was arrested and charged by the OPP on April 7th with breach of trust. And I'm just wondering what went into that decision or how that kind of played out.
1: Well, again, there's not a lot I'm going to be able to say about this, but what I can say is suspension under the new legislation without pay is something new, and it's kind of uncharted ground for the province right now. But it's held for the most serious, allegations. So, we can't just do it on a whim. We have to look at the entire totality of a situation. We have mm-hmm. to consult with the Crown. We have to basically apply for suspension without pay. So it's not just something we can do automatically. It's something that's taken very seriously, And we work with our association on it, and trying to explain.

0: explain exactly where we're at with it, but it involves the basic, it involves the seriousness of the allegations. So that's where we're at.
1: Because this has been kind of a criticism, or something that has been kind of talked about, is this concept of suspended with pay or without pay. I mean, that's something that I feel like conversations have been happening around that for a little while.
0: Of course, yeah, no, absolutely. And this is something new, like I said, under the recent legislation, our Police Act. For years it was only basically available to suspend with pay unless certain circumstances, like, incarceration and things were involved in a criminal offense. Now it's not that, it's changed. So, the legislation is still made to protect officers and protect members that, face, sometimes, vexatious complaints and things like that. But when it's something that is very serious, and that's why the process is in place now to consult with the Crown, mm-hmm. and to really have to have a good look at it. And then, the member also has an ability to appeal it and things like that. So it's a very new process for first response and for policing. So we are just, we're working very slowly with it.
1: Yeah.
2: Interesting. Windsor Police Chief Jason Crowley. One more topic we just wanted to get in very quickly. The 94th annual meeting and convention for the Police Association of Ontario starts tomorrow, and it's right here in Windsor over at Caesars Windsor for the entire week, Tuesday to Friday. What happens there? Are you involved in that as well?
0: We are a little bit. We're excited for this. I mean, the Police Association of Ontario came into town a couple years ago and held their conference here, and it worked out so well. They wanted to come back, and we support it. We're thrilled to work with them. I mean, the things that go on there, they're advocating for membership, and they're advocating for people across this province. And just like any conference, there's all kinds of great education and workshops that go on. And we do, we will go over there, and we will, mingle and have a part in their conference. I believe there'll be lots of dignitaries there from the ministry on to throughout the province with the association members and things. So it's really their conference, but we certainly are happy to be a part of it, and we're thrilled that it's here.
1: I can't imagine how different the first annual meeting was 94 years ago to the meeting now. Yeah. Like the topics.
2: What kind of horses you using?
0: Yeah. That's right. Yeah, the corduroy roads were hard to get around in that time.
1: All right. Well, thank you so much, Jason. That is Jason Crowley, Windsor's police chief.
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11: Forecast from the AM 800 Weather Center. Lots of sunshine on the way today. The high of 26. Partly cloudy for this evening, becoming clear overnight. The low of 14. More sunshine on the way tomorrow. The high of 27.
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13: In the county, County Road 42 between Las Bronze Road and County Road 43 is down to one lane. Expect delays in that area. And County Road 42 is closed between County Road 37 and Queen Street South for ongoing bridge work. Meanwhile, in the city, Wyandotte Street East has lane restrictions from Olette Avenue to Windsor Avenue for road repairs. This work will be ongoing until Friday evening. Westbound Riverside Drive East is closed from Devonshire Road to Glengarry Avenue for road paving work. Detours are posted. This work will be ongoing until the end of the week. The intersection of Erie Street West and Victoria Avenue is closed to southbound traffic until mid-June. And there is still a full closure on Central Avenue from Ontario Street to Seminole Street. This work will be in effect until November. From the AM 800 Traffic Center, I'm Megan DeLaurier.
14: Back with the early edition on AM 800. We're replaying the conversations Windsor Essex was talking about yesterday. Here's what's next.
15: Speaking of health, why are more Canadian parents saying no to newborn vitamin K shots? It's happening. I turn to Dr. Mitch Shulman, of course, our favorite emergency physician. He's an emergency medical specialist. He's an assistant professor and associate professor in the Department of Emergency Medicine at McGill. Why are newborns getting vitamin K?
16: So it turns out vitamin K is one of these really essential substances. It's a cofactor that keeps us from bleeding inappropriately. In other words, it protects us. It's a coagulation cofactor. It also helps to form bones strongly by helping calcium to bind appropriately. But the real key question here is this. So it turns out you can get vitamin K in your diet. There's two different forms, a plant form and a non-plant form. The plant form comes from things like green and leafy vegetables, broccoli, kiwi, avocado, blueberries, blackberries. And the other form comes from beef liver, meat, pork, chicken. You'll also find it in something called, I'm not sure if I'm pronouncing it right, it's N-A-T-T-O, natto. It's a Japanese soybean product. You can get it in dairy from camembert and cheddar cheeses. In other words, you can get it in many sources in your diet. And even better, the second form is manufactured by the bacteria that normally live in our guts, normally, our little friends that stay down there all the time and live along with us. The problem is, if you're a pregnant mom, even if you have adequate supplies, not enough can get through the placenta to your baby. Okay. And then the other problem is, if you're breastfeeding, for the first 6 months, or give or take, there's not going to be enough in your breast milk. So there's a real danger, and the baby doesn't have any real gut bacteria for at least the first 6 months of life while they're starting to get used to the environment that they've moved into. So they're not getting it from their quote-unquote food sources. They're not getting it from their gut bacteria, so they become vitamin K deficient. And what they can develop is a vitamin K deficiency bleeding disorder. In English, they can have a really significant, dangerous bleed. It can be life-threatening. It can destroy them, give them a disability that they will have for the rest of their lives, because they can bleed into their eyes, they can bleed into their gut, or terrifyingly bleed into their brains. And this happens, there's different forms of it. Some of it happens within the first few days of birth, but the one that they're really concerned about happens in the first couple of weeks after delivery. And so this is why we've been giving babies, neonates, when they're born, within 6 hours of birth, an injection of vitamin K. And we do that so they have the vitamin K on board that they couldn't get otherwise to protect them from these really life-changing, life-threatening, unnecessary complications. Okay, so you may say, okay, but why are we doing this? It's horrible. We're injecting a poor little baby with something. Well, it turns out if you don't do it, there's the risk of bleeding. There is an oral formulation, but all the studies have shown that the oral formulations do not work as well, do not protect as well. In fact, between 1997 and 2000, there were 5 cases of this disorder. In 1, the parents had refused vaccination and any form of vitamin K. In 2, they had given them oral. And so you could see in 3 out of 5 cases, these kids suffered because of the choice of not getting the proper form of vitamin K IM. Now, lest you think this is something that just happened yesterday, in the States, this has been approved since 1961. in Canada since 1988. This is not some fly-by-night, all of a sudden we figured this thing out. This is something we've been doing for, what, 40, 50 years? So we have reams of data on this. And every, because of the internet and social media, they dredge up all this stuff that's been disproved over and over and over again. So in the 1990s, they were worried about it causing cancer, totally disproved. They were worried about some of the additives, totally disproved that there's a danger from any of the additives that are inside the injection, and you can actually get preservative-free forms of the injection if you want. So there is absolutely, positively, no reason why a child should not receive this potentially life-saving injection within the first 6 hours of life. So why are we seeing this now? Why are we seeing an increase, not a dramatic increase, but an increase in parents who are either hesitating or not allowing the injection? We're seeing it because of the nefarious influence of the internet, of social media, of dredging up things from 30, 40, 50 years ago that are not real, not true, not relevant. And, you know, I don't have enough negative things to be saying about the potential danger of not doing this for your child. And I just don't get it. I don't understand why people would put their kids at risk, even if it's the risk goes to from 1 in 1,000 to 1 in 1,000,000 if you do this, with the only harmful effects being, yes, some degree of pain with the injection that goes very quickly, and then that's about it. So I don't get it. I don't understand it. I'm not going to try and understand it. All I can say is try and get the word out there to people that it's safe, it's necessary, and you should not be putting your child at risk.
15: Wow, that's amazing that it really has swirled around, and how what social media can do to influence people and in medical decisions. This is not where they should be getting their advice.
16: No, and in all honesty, you know, people bring up, you know, conspiracy and the pharmaceutical industry and all that. First of all, there's the amount of money from something like this is minuscule. So that the pharmaceutical industry has nothing to gain, number one. Number two, if there was a conspiracy, why would I, as a physician, allow my kids and my grandchildren to get the injection, right? Mm-hmm. And yet, I wanted my kids to get the injection, and I made sure that my grandchildren got the injection, because I wasn't going to take the risk, God forbid, of something horrible happening to them. Mm-hmm. And even if there had been some sort of secrecy or conspiracy, this has been around for what, since 1961? You don't think that something truthful would have emerged if there was even a hint of a danger or a risk or something wrong with this? What is it, 60-odd years plus? I mean, so there's absolutely not a grain of truth to any of this. And, you know, you may be as natural as you want to be. You may believe in, you know, natural childbirth and not any interventions. I get it. But this is something that you're putting a kid at risk for the rest of their lives. Why would you do that?
15: Wow, scary stuff. And, of course, even the rest of the general childhood immunizations, there's a lot of people spreading false information about the rest of them, too. And the
16: there's a lot of things. When a child is born, we automatically put some sort of antibiotic ointment into their eyes to protect them against an infection that they might have inadvertently picked up. We vaccinate them against hepatitis just in case. These are all safe procedures that we've been doing for years and years and years. And I must say, part of the reason why this is happening has to do with what's going on south of the border. Mm-hmm. You have people who know nothing about medicine, in charge of health and human services. You have people who know nothing about medicine, making decisions about what should and shouldn't be done, forcing their will upon the Centers for Disease Control and the Department of Health and Human Services. And so people say, well, wait a minute, if they're doing this south of the border, isn't there some truth to this? And the reality is, no, there's not an iota of truth. The moment a lawyer tells me about medicine rather than a scientist who actually knows medicine, then I have to question why I'm listening to them.
15: Well, Dr. Mitch, I really appreciate it. Thanks so much for enlightening us more on vitamin K.
16: An absolute pleasure. Have a great day.
11: You too.
15: That's Dr. Mitch Shulman, emergency medical specialist, associate professor in Department of Emergency Medicine at McGill University. So you've heard vitamin K has been given to babies for decades and been shown to prove it's safe, but there are a lot of Canadian healthcare providers seeing parents refuse the shots for their newborns, and experts raising concern about the role that misinformation and growing hesitancy towards preventative health interventions. It's scary stuff out there.
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25: It's 6 o'clock.
11: Eleven degrees in Windsor Essex, a mix of sun and cloud on the way, the high today of 26, 79 Fahrenheit. I'm Paul McDonald, AM 800 News. Coming up, restore residents' rights to appeal municipal planning decisions. And Amherstburg cut out of Diageo settlement decision. But first, a proposed six-story, 90-unit apartment building on Howard Avenue at Holborn Street has been given the green light. City Council has approved a rezoning application despite objections from residents of the neighborhood. Gerald Lepico lives across the street from the development and says there's a framework for the city to fight the proposal, but council caved because it lost a previous appeal.
26: Every fight's in a unique fight, and so this one here, the PPS specifically states that appropriateness of a development is one of the items that you need to consider, and this is definitely not appropriate for the area that's already been developed for other reasons.
11: Councillors sympathize with residents' concerns but say the city would likely lose an appeal to the Ontario Land Tribunal because the development meets rules under the Ontario Planning Act. Meantime, City Council is appealing to the province to give residents an avenue to appeal planning decisions to the Ontario Land Tribunal. Windsor Mayor Drew Dilkins says council has been neutered when it comes to stopping developing proposals councillors disagree with. Dilkins blames legislative changes made by the government in 2024.
27: Everything about the process now is designed to help accelerate development. We understand that. We understand what drove that decision making. I think now it's probably time to look at how do we give a little more authority back to City Council, allow Council to better reflect on the concerns of the residents, and have a more thoughtful dialogue.
11: The Ontario Land Tribunal recently ruled in favor of a developer who wants to replace two houses with five two-story townhouses with 27 units on two parcels of land on 6th Concession Road near Holborn Street. Amherstburg councilors are not at all happy that the province will have the final say in how $500,000 from the $23 million Diageo settlement will be spent. Council has approved a list of priorities with waterfront improvements at the top. Other priorities include funding Amherstburg Community Services, supporting the town's grant program, and creating a smaller trades bursary. Councilor Diane Pouget says the loss of the Crown Royal bottling plant is already being felt in the community.
0: We got less than 2% of all the money that went to all the other municipalities. We're the ones that are suffering. We lost 200 good paying jobs.
11: Council will also ask Invest Windsor Essex to contribute about $300,000 toward the waterfront project. The list will now be submitted to the province for approval. AM 800 News time is 6:03, a mix of sun and cloud for today, the high of 26. A Windsor man is facing several charges after an 18-year-old woman was kidnapped at gunpoint in Chatham, Kent. Police told residents near a home on Queen's Line Sunday afternoon to shelter in place as part of an investigation. Officers were responding to a report of a man with a firearm forcibly removing a woman from a home and sexually assaulting her. A 28-year-old has been charged with seven counts that include pointing a firearm, uttering threats, possession of a weapon for a dangerous purpose, two counts of sexual assault, and kidnapping. Police say the man is being held in custody pending a bail hearing. We're heading toward Grand Prix weekend in Detroit. The Windsor-Detroit Tunnel will remain open from Friday to Sunday, but there are some detours to know if you have to go stateside. Tunnel Chief Executive Officer Tal Trudner says once you come through the tunnel and clear U.S. Customs, you will turn right onto Jefferson and then access routes using I-375. Coming back to Kennedy, he says the only route available is 375.
1: Honestly, it isn't that bad. Again, Windsor, Detroit, super easy, not really any change at all. You're coming back, give yourselves a few extra minutes. It's actually pretty cool to be right next to the cars when they're going, 230 kilometers an hour and you're safely going 50 kilometers an hour.
11: Chudner says some road closures are already in place in Detroit and signs are posted. BC Premier David Eby is questioning the optics of Western premiers gathering in Alberta while Premier Danielle Smith moves ahead with a potential separation referendum. Eby says it is the wrong moment to be testing national unity, arguing it undermines cooperation on shared priorities. The meeting in Kananaskis, Alberta, brings together leaders from across Western and Northern Canada to focus on trade, security, and infrastructure. Smith has pointed to long-standing energy policy disputes as the driver behind rising separatist sentiment in Alberta. AM 800 News time is 6:05. Let's get our first check of business for this Tuesday morning.
2: Canada's main stock index closed up strong yesterday, boosted by gains in the basic materials sector. Toronto's S&P/TSX jumped 359 points to finish at 34,830. Wall Street was closed yesterday for Memorial Day. In Tokyo this morning, the Nikkei lost 162 points. The Hang Seng in Hong Kong fell by just 6. Our dollar is trading this morning at 72.46 US. Canada's international trade minister is in Toronto meeting with Canadian and Indian business people. It comes amid talks of a trade deal between Canada and India. It's something both sides say they're keen to reach. Canada's Western premiers will wrap up their two-day meeting near Calgary today. Alberta Premier Danielle Smith has announced an October referendum on whether Alberta should stay in Canada. It's been stirring debate at the meeting, notably from her BC counterpart, David Eby. And Equifax Canada says insolvencies are at their highest since 2009 at 19%. From the Canadian Press Business Desk, I'm Aaron Sousa.
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9: All right, the weather forecast for today, just another beautiful day. After what we got yesterday, high of 26, today or 79. Mainly sunny skies tonight, low of 14 or 57. Tomorrow, beautiful, 27 is the high tomorrow. That is 81. They're calling for more sun tomorrow. Thursday, 24, 75, more sun. If you look at Environment Canada's website right now, it is just the yellow sunshine icons the entire week and weekend long.
8: Wow.
9: Like no rain in the forecast. Nothing. That's what they're calling for right now.
8: Okay.
9: Current temperature.
8: That works for us.
9: I know. I'm loving it. Current temperature is 11 or 52 Fahrenheit.

0: You think Smoker Sally loves this song?
1: I bet you she does.
0: I bet you she does too.
1: Who doesn't?
0: I know.
1: Yeah. Texter Dave checking in this morning. You can text or call us anytime, 519-792-2559. He is saying delicious weather.
0: Oh, absolutely. Yes. Delicious weather.
1: Delicious weather over the next little while.
2: Delicious.
0: Honestly, this is it. This is what I live for. This is what I wait months and months and months of the year for right here.
1: I know you do. And this is the second year you have the pool, right?
0: Second year, and it's like almost there. Yeah, I'm just dealing with some silt issues at the bottom of it.
1: Silt?
0: Yeah, or whatever that dust is in the bottom of your pool. It's very dusty under there. So I'm working with it. I'm working with it. And it's just... It's very exciting. The flowers and the grass looks good.
1: Yeah, good. Yeah, it's a great time of year. And we are getting reports of fog out there this morning. Baker Danielle saying she's on Patillo Road in that area, and it's pretty foggy. And Terry is calling in to tell us about the fog. Good morning, Terry. Where are you right now?
3: I'm leaving Bell River on my way east into the town, and I'm telling you, it is really foggy out here, and some people aren't turning their headlights on.
0: Ooh.
3: It's getting a little precarious for some of these people.
1: Oh, good word, precarious. That's a good word.
3: Yeah, thank you.
1: Yeah, no, it's impressive for 6:11 in the morning.
3: Maybe give the heads up to everybody just before they leave to turn the headlights on and try and be safe out there.
1: Yeah. Okay, absolutely. So Terry in the Bell River area saying very thick fog, and yeah, turn those headlights on. Not the high beams, just the regular ones.
0: Nope. Bus Kids is not reporting anything. Bus Kids Windsor Essex not reporting anything as of this time, but we will keep you updated if that changes. Yeah, it was foggy, but it was pretty out there. The sunrise was coming up, and it's so weird, going to work in wild light.
1: I can't get used to it because we have, if you're not familiar with the program, we have changed recently the all new 6 till 10 hours that have been put in instead of 5 to 9 that I worked, for
0: decades.
1: 25 years or whatever it is. And it feels like I'm late. I still can't get used to the show being on till 10. I feel like we're staying late. Regardless of the time we start, and then to drive to work, and it's starting to get light now here in as we approach the month of June, is very bizarre.
0: Last week when you were off, same thing. I was leaving the house, and I'm looking at my phone, going, "Oh my gosh, I slept in." I'm like, "Well, Steve would have called me. There's no one else there. Steve would have called me.
1: Who would do the show? Would be doing the show."
4: But text me the one day, even like, "I'm gonna be there. Don't worry." And I'm like, "Yeah, you're here on time."
0: I know. It's thrown me off too. But beautiful mornings. Yep. All right. Well, there you go. We've got some nice weather to look forward to. Hard on the plants, though. Absolutely no rain in the forecast.
1: Yeah. Well, we had so much, though, at the end of last week, right? Mm-hmm. But sometimes, and you could talk to Sandy McDonald about this, our horticultural expert, that sometimes when you get a very hard rain that doesn't last long, it doesn't really do a whole lot for the plants and the flowers, the lawns anyway, because it's just runoff. You need that nice, gentle rain, which we did get as well. Mm-hmm. But, it's one of those things. It's like the farmers. There's either too much rain or not enough rain.
0: I know.
1: Never just right.
0: Well, absolutely. Somebody here is saying foggy from Colchester into Windsor as well. And Trevor saying also from the Berg to Windsor Front Road, some fog. So be careful out there this morning.
1: Okay. And we'll keep you up to date on that. And you can do the same at 519-792-2559. But as of right now, we do not have any delays or cancellations with school buses because of that fog that seems to be, I don't know, it seems to be coming in. Steve, did you get any calls before 6 this morning about the fog?
4: Nothing. Terry was our first one.
1: Okay. So maybe it's coming in a little bit later. So we'll keep an eye on that for you. Trevor saying Amherstburg to Windsor, Front Road, that's foggy. So that is the story of the day. And let's go to the traffic center now and find out what else is happening this morning. And traffic is brought to you by Ford. It's a big deal event. It's on until June 1st, so you don't have much time. And it's a great time to get a big deal on a 2026 Bronco Sport Big Bend. 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Here's Megan DeLaurier.
2: In the city for today only, northbound Huron Church Road will have lane restrictions between College Avenue and Wyandotte Street West for road repairs. This work will be done between 7 a.m. and 7 p.m. Erie Street West from Olette Avenue to Jeanette Avenue is still closed for road and water main work until early June. Northbound Ojibwe Parkway has lane restrictions between GN Booth Drive and the Essex Terminal Railway tracks for concrete panel repairs. University Avenue is still closed from McKay, and University Avenue is still closed between McKay and Wellington. This work will be ongoing until the end of the summer. Meanwhile, in the county, the intersection of County Road 42 and Lesperance Road is still fully closed to traffic. And in Kingsville, water main work is still underway on County Road 20 between Heritage Road and McCain Side Road. Expect delays. From the AM 800 Traffic Center, I'm Megan DeLaurier.
0: All right, thanks so much for that, Megan. And your gas prices today, $1.839 for gas, according to Gas Wizard, and $2.029 for diesel. Coming up, Paul joins us, and we're going to talk about a big game three last night. That is up next on AM 800.
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0: All right, weather forecast here. Another gorgeous day. In fact, this week into the weekend looks unbelievable. If you go to Environment Canada's website, it's just the yellow sunshine icons as far as they're predicting. High of 26 today or 79, mainly sunny. Tonight, low of 14 or 57. Tomorrow, Wednesday, 27 or 81, mainly sunny. Thursday, cooling off just a bit, 24 or 75, beautiful and sunny. Current temperature is 10 right now. That is 50 Fahrenheit.

0: Hey,
1: and good morning, everyone. It is Mike and Meg here on AM 800 and CTV Windsor. Paul McDonald joining us as well from the AM 800 News Center. And another close one last night in Montreal. But the Canadians go down.
2: 3-2 in overtime, a back-to-back overtime losses for the Habs. That's tough.
1: That is tough. Yeah.
2: That is tough. After they had stolen home ice, they couldn't hold on to it.
1: Now, here was the winning goal last night in overtime.
3: Looking to center, passing it across Jarvis, back to Svechnikov, scores! Evgeny Svechnikov has won it in overtime!
1: Svechnikov, that's hard to say for Chris English. Cuthbert. Yeah. You know, those guys got to practice. I imagine, you know, you were involved doing Spitz games and Steve with, and like just, you know, the guys are hockey's got to be the hardest game to do play by play.
2: It is. It's difficult, especially with, and it's not just European names. There's names from North America that can throw you for a loop too, but yeah, you do. You have to practice them.
0: Got
2: to
0: get it right.
2: Spell them out phonetically. And
1: that's
2: just
1: it.
2: Keep saying them over and over.
1: Oh, so unfortunately, that's the way it went last night. So the Canadians are down 2-1 in the series. No reason to panic.
2: No,
1: it's
2: tomorrow
1: just
2: night,
1: the way
2: back
1: it is.
2: At home, so let's see if they can split at home, which has kind of been, you know, for the Habs, that's kind of the way it's gone. They have not really been able to play well enough at home to win. You know, it's just it's been strange. They've been a better team on the road.
1: Yeah.
2: So maybe play them all on the road.
1: Well,
2: maybe
1: that's it.
2: Maybe just go down to North Carolina, go to Raleigh, and say we're going to stay here and finish this series.
1: Okay. One local tie-in last night. Former Spitfire Taylor Hall scored a goal. His 20th. In a playoff goal in his career.
0: Yeah,
2: nice.
1: And here it was last night.
3: Off the draw, Carolina with possession of the puck. Marcus Eloy had an interesting comment today. Here's a chance. At finally scored the rebound. And it is Taylor Hall with a quick response for Carolina.
1: There you go. So Taylor Hall, former Spitfire, nice to see him score, despite the fact that I think all of us are cheering for the Canadians.
0: Mm-hmm. You know, go ahead, Paul.
2: No, I was just going to say same thing. Yeah, it's nice to see Taylor Hall do well.
0: Yeah, absolutely. Yeah. You know, it was kind of sad. I shouldn't say sad. Well, the snowbirds, the planes, they flew over the Bell Center right before puck drop in Montreal. And I mean, for anybody, if you haven't seen the Snowbirds, like, now's your opportunity because it sounds like this is going to be the last season for them.
2: I think
0: them.
2: There's a show in California later this year that will be the last one until they're retired, until into the 30s, 2030s.
0: Like, that's sad.
2: Pick a date,
0: Isn't it?
2: It is.
0: Yeah. You know, just seeing them in formation fly over the Bell Center on some of the videos here, it's like I know that feeling of standing underneath that, and it's just
2: like, it's pretty cool.
0: It is.
1: Here's how it
0: is.
1: Sounded last night. Sad. It's such a tradition. We're known for it, but other things to spend our money on now.
0: Yeah.
2: Well, like I said last week when we talked about this, was that this isn't a Carney government thing. I mean, this is successive governments who have let these planes age and not put a plan in place to replace them, so that when you get to 2020 and 2026 and say, okay, they've reached the end of their life. Now the new planes are ready. We're going to be off for a year for training, but we'll be back in 27 or 28 or whatever.
1: Right.
2: Now we're extended, who knows, 5, 6, 7 years?
0: Well, that's it, right? They're saying it will not be ready until the early 2030s, the new aircraft that they're going to be flying in.
2: But then they've got to be trained on them.
0: I know. And then it's like, will that government, whoever's in office then, will they support the Snowbirds? Will they pay for that? Will we have the money to do that? Or we just keep kicking the can down the road?
1: Yeah, somebody dropped the ball.
0: Well, what lots, it sounds like lots.
1: Yeah,
2: federal government.
1: Yeah, absolutely. And I wonder if we can get one of the Snowbird planes that they're going to retire to the Aviation Museum here in Windsor.
0: That'd be cool. Amazing.
1: That'd be a nice addition. How many are there? I don't know how many planes total
0: there
1: they are. They
0: got
1: to have, like, you know, five of them usually fly. There's going to be some backups.
0: No, there's way more than that. I think there's like, 9, I think? How many planes in
2: there? How many were in the formation last night?
0: It was 24 to 26. That's how many planes they have, Stevie?
2: Yeah,
4: 24 to 26.
0: I don't. They don't do them all at once. But I think it's like they need ones to swap in and out of in case there's mechanical issues.
1: Oh well, Give us one then. You can spare one. Put it in the aviation museum. I think it'd be great.
0: Nine jets are used in okay. performance. Yeah.
1: Gotcha. Yeah. Okay. All right. But the atmosphere in Montreal last night, like, there's nothing like it. Here's the beginning of the game as they get ready. Like, that just gives chills to the cockles, doesn't it?
2: Maybe the players' plan is that we'll get to the Stanley Cup final, and then the clinching game we'll win at home.
1: Ah, that could be it.
2: That'll be the one big game that they win at home.
1: Well, you look at it on the other end, are they due to win at home in this next game tomorrow night? You know,
2: I would say so.
1: Things, you know, seem to even out over the course of a playoffs.
2: I mean, they're very close. I mean, you lose two games in a row to overtime. It's a bounce here or there, right?
0: Absolutely.
2: I mean, they're close to being up in the series 2-1, right?
1: Yep, absolutely. Are you hearing anything about fog this morning? We've had a few texts and calls about that. It's foggy from Manning going towards Lakeshore, according to one of our texters.
2: Okay.
1: From an unnamed texter. Let's see, what else? We've had a few calls about that in Belle River and Amherstburg, but there's no school bus delays or cancellations that have been issued.
2: On my drive in, I did not see anything. I mean, there
0: no
2: was
0: fog?
2: Not at all.
0: Oh, my
2: but
0: although
2: the it looked kind of hazy around the moon.
1: Oh.
2: The moon wasn't really clear.
1: Okay.
2: But
1: Melissa texting in to say driving east from East Riverside, dense fog.
2: Oh, okay.
1: Until about La Crosse, and then it gets thicker. Okay. Around Manning,
2: so it seems
1: and County
2: as you
1: Road
2: head
1: 22.
2: Farther east is where we're getting the fog.
1: Yeah. Yes.
2: Okay.
0: Paul, you've got a story in your news here about final say in how Amherstburg spends $500,000. That's from that $23 million settlement with Diageo that
2: yeah,
0: came
2: just
0: from
2: before
0: the province.
2: Council, they started to talk about that. Michael Prue said he received an email from Diageo, whereas we had run a story last week saying that it would be Diageo that they had to kind of confer with. It's now Diageo saying, nope, the province will have the final say on how that money is spent. So you have $23 million settlement. Only $500,000 is going to Amherstburg, and now Amherstburg really has been cut out of this whole thing. I mean, it comes with so many strings attached.
0: Mm-hmm.
2: We heard from Councillor Don MacArthur, who was a little miffed that, you know, with everything that's going on with this government, with the premier who stood there pouring out Crown Royal whiskey and supposedly supporting the workers, never showed up in Amherstburg at all through any of this. And now they've got to submit a list of priorities, and the province will review it and say where the money can be spent, which is, you know.
1: Okay, is this Don MacArthur from last night at Amherstburg Council?
5: I mean, Doug Ford climbed on the backs of the workers. He poured out that bottle of Crown Royal, says he was going to use, you know, the leverage they had, all these bottles on the shelves to help save that plant. Then he didn't even come to town. And then $23 million going elsewhere in the province and only like $500,000 coming here with strings attached. So I know when that deal was announced, that took away a lot of leverage that the town had, that the workers had.
1: Yeah, it seemed to. They're not too happy with Doug Ford. Well, and I don't blame everybody
0: neither.
1: In Amherstburg. Like, you're the ones that put up with this loss, lost all these jobs, a longtime employer, got a big hit, and you're getting a drop in the bucket, really, compared to what was paid.
2: Barely
1: out.
2: A drop.
0: Yeah.
2: Barely a drop.
0: I want to know from some of our listeners, if you live in Amherstburg, how do you think that that money should be spent, that $500,000? I saw an article yesterday, a former worker saying, you know what would have been nice? Some money for all the people that no longer have a job or have to figure
1: right.
0: something else
1: That's
0: out.
1: That's where
0: you know?
1: It should have went. Or to retraining them maybe for a different job or
2: sure.
1: taking that money to invest in the plant or look for another employer to come in. Like, there's so many ways you could have used it for Amherstburg's economy and jobs right there.
2: In
1: more
2: the grand
1: than 500,000.
2: In the grand scheme of things, $500,000 is not a lot of money.
0: No, it is not. Not you for, know. You know.
1: No. Not, you know, for us it would be.
0: Yeah.
1: But not for a town
0: yeah.
1: and losing a major employer like that. So, all right, Paul's up next with news. Rick's telling us Amherstburg is thick as mud with the fog this morning. So not only towards Lakeshore and towards the east, but also towards the south at Amherstburg as well. John in Stony Point saying very foggy there as well from Stony Point to the town of Converse. So heads up as you get going this morning. Turn those headlights on. 6:29.
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2: Ten degrees in Windsor, Essex. Fog reported throughout the region this morning, becoming sunny later this morning. A high today of 26, 79 Fahrenheit. I'm Paul McDonald, AM 800 News. Coming up, the province to have final say over how Amherstburg spends its Diageo settlement funds and a controversial development on Howard Avenue moving ahead. But first, Chatham Kent police have charged a Windsor man after an 18-year-old woman was forcibly removed from a home at gunpoint on the weekend. Police issued a request for residents near a home on Queen's Line in Chatham to shelter in place Sunday afternoon. Officers were investigating a man armed with a firearm. A 28-year-old man is accused of taking the woman against her will and sexually assaulting her. He's facing seven charges, including pointing a firearm, uttering threats, two counts of sexual assault, and kidnapping. The accused is being held in police custody pending a bail hearing. Final say in how Amherstburg spends $500,000 from a $23 million settlement with Diageo will come from the province. Council has approved a list of proposals with waterfront improvements being the top priority. Other items on the list include funding Amherstburg Community Services, supporting the town's grant program, and creating a smaller trades bursary. Diageo retiree Nicolette Dufour told council retirees once contributed heavily to local charities.
12: The first and foremost of importance is recognition of the employees. Remember, it was their loss that made this funding available.
2: The list of proposals will now be submitted to the province for approval. City Council has approved a rezoning application for a six-story, 90-unit apartment building on Howard Avenue at Holborn Street, despite concerns from residents. A number of councillors sympathize with residents, but say if they turn down the application, the city would likely lose on appeal at the Ontario Land Tribunal. Resident Gerald Lepico lives across the street from the proposed development and calls its size unnecessary.
13: There are certain elements of it that were significantly ignored, and that's the appropriateness of this type of development in our neighborhood. So that being ignored, I don't feel like satisfied with the outcome of today.
2: Lepico's biggest frustration is the single-family homes along Howard Avenue will now be squeezed out by the apartment building, changing the dynamics of the neighborhood. Meantime, City Council wants the province to restore residents' rights to appeal municipal planning decisions. Mayor Drew Dilkins says legislative changes in 2024 were aimed at accelerating development and removing authority from municipal councils.
14: The biggest issue is that residents think now when they come to City Council that somehow we have the magic to stop the process that's moved its way through the system. And council is very much neutered in their ability to stop any proposals that are moving forward when they disagree with that proposal.
2: Dilkin says it's frustrating because residents have lost the ability to appeal decisions made by council. The mayor says if a proposed development follows the Provincial Planning Act, there's not much council can do because the municipality would likely lose on appeal to the Ontario Land Tribunal. That tribunal recently ruled in favor of a developer who wants to replace two houses with 5 two-story townhouses with 27 units on 6 Concession Road near Holborn Street. AM 800 News time is 6:34, a mix of sun and cloud for today with a high of 26. Heads up, if you're headed stateside this weekend, the 2026 Chevrolet Detroit Grand Prix begins Friday in downtown Detroit, affecting traffic and tunnel. Tunnel Chief Executive Officer Tal Chudner says when you go through the tunnel and clear U.S. Customs, you'll need to turn right on Jefferson and access routes using I-375. He says coming back to Canada, the 375 is the only route available to get to the tunnel.
15: Windsor, Detroit, piece of cake. You know, Detroit Fire, Detroit Police, and the Grand Prix executives do a nice job from a communications perspective.
2: Chudner recommends giving yourself some extra time when traveling this week and this weekend. AM 800 News time is 6:35. Let's get a check of business now. A South Korean Navy submarine is currently in British Columbia as Seoul makes its case to supply Canada with its next generation submarines. The KSS-3 vessel is in Esquimalt for joint exercises with Canadian and Allied forces. Hanwha Defense Canada Managing Director and President Glenn Copeland says it's good timing, with Ottawa expected to announce the winning bid by the end of next month.
16: There's something we have going for us right now. Canada has asked for a very significant economic package to go with these submarines, which we think we have met the mark on that one. We've hit some very good industrial capabilities that we're going to deliver to Canada, and they've also asked for speed of delivery.
2: The company is competing against a bid involving Germany and Norway for a multi-billion-dollar contract to replace Canada's submarine fleet. And that's business on AM 800.
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0: a bit of a foggy morning out there this morning, but I'm just looking at Bus Kids Windsor Essex, and buses are running. There has been no updates to that and no cancellations. So I'm sure that fog, once the sun kind of gets out and things warm up, it'll go away pretty quickly.
1: Yeah, let's hope so. And make sure those headlights are on and stay safe out there, everybody. And continue. Give us a report if you're out there and want to give us a call. 519-792-2559. Also hearing about a police and fire presence in Wheatley blocking Wheatley Town Line right now. So we'll try to find out more about that and see what's going on there. Okay, let's talk about this story. And this is a story that has come out about Windsor Police in the last few days. And a Windsor police officer will be demoted for the next 2 years as a consequence for calling a female coworker and explicit purpose of, I guess we'll say, doing salacious things over the phone that are not correct, that would be deemed inappropriate.
0: Like, really inappropriate.
1: Right.
0: You know?
1: We won't go into the specifics that are listed in the report, but, you know, you can use your imagination of, you know, what kind of actions were taken by this officer towards a female officer.
0: Yeah, so this officer is going to be demoted to third-class constable from first-class constable for a period of 2 years. And, you know, the Windsor Police Service, they asked the hearing officer to fire this officer. The Windsor Police wanted this officer fired, but instead he has been demoted 2 years. The internal discipline relates to 7 phone calls that this officer made from a blocked number to a female coworker back in September of 2023 over a 2-week period. 3 of those calls were never answered. And the female victim previously provided a statement during this process saying that this officer has forever changed how she views men in her life, especially male coworkers. And saying that the calls were increasing in duration and intensity. And basically, she was wondering, she was bracing for escalation, concerned if this was going to be an in-person altercation with this unknown person to her. And I just think, I could not believe this story when I read it. A man who should be held to the highest standard due to the nature of position calls a woman he works with multiple times to do something so extremely inappropriate, and the punishment is a 2-year demotion, all while Windsor police were asking that he be fired. So what is the bar of getting fired then? Because if that isn't it, I don't know what is. And I understand the officer has apologized, and I acknowledge he's acknowledged that he brought embarrassment onto his family, his children, and it sounds like he had a lot going on, and he's getting psychological help, in which I wish him the best in his healing. But bottom line, that is predatory behavior, and it is completely unacceptable for him to continue to be a police officer. Like, I shouldn't have to say this, but what if that was your daughter, your wife? How would you feel? This man calling her and doing something so wildly inappropriate and then walks away with really very few repercussions? You know, this woman testified. She said she became so frightened she purchased animal repellent, carried around a loud alarm, sprinting to and from her vehicle. And this ruling to demote this guy for 2 years, I think that is a slap in the face for this poor woman and all of her female coworkers and other great officers at Windsor Police who are going, this is wrong. I'm so sorry. So completely unacceptable. And just another huge reason why the police continue to have such a hard time recruiting women.
1: Okay, where do you sit on this? Has something like this happened to you? And do you believe this officer should have been fired, that a demotion is certainly not enough in this case? Now, the reason it is a demotion and not a firing it's a long list, and it has to do a lot with the law. You know, deemed capable of rehabilitation. That is one of the big things. So an independent hearing officer rejected the demand to fire him, ruling that

0: he did show strong rehabilitation potential because he immediately sought mental health and alcohol treatment for his arrest. 18 years of policing, he had a clean record. So they took that into mind as well. He also pleaded guilty in both the criminal and internal hearings. And I'm not saying I agree with it. This is just the way it is and the way it went down. In Canadian police tribunals, firing reserved for cases deemed entirely unfixable. So the ruling favored progressive discipline, this severe demotion, over the termination. He does face the pay cut. He'll remain on the payroll. His two-year demotion to a lower class of constable is a major financial penalty. But then Windsor police still have to move forward with this and deal with this. When he returns to active duty, Windsor police management now faces the burden of building a formal safety plan to schedule his shifts so that he never overlaps or crosses paths with the victim.
1: Also, now he is rendered a less effective employee, and that's because it noted a concern that the officer's credibility could be questioned if he ever testified in court for a case he was involved with as a police officer because of this now. So, you know, and I commend the officer for getting involved in rehabilitation, but to put this kind of harassment on a coworker, on a woman doing her job, and then, you know, like I said, I just don't think that the consequences are great enough. I feel for that female worker who's got to deal with this now, wondering where he is, what time his shifts are at.
0: Like, right. 519-792-2559. How do you feel about this? Jim is joining us. Jim, your comments on this story.
2: Good morning, Mike and Meg. Whatever the average person would have happened to them, this officer should get that and more, because now the Windsor police credibility has just gone out the window.
1: Yeah. Yeah, and
2: You mentioned it about the officer's credibility, any court cases he's dealt with, but it's also now affecting the Windsor Police Department credibility.
0: Yeah, I would agree. It is a black mark on the police in general, Jim. I would agree with that. And, you know, I thanks for the call. And I think he makes a great point, is
1: absolutely
0: the fact that, you know, it does. You know, and you mentioned it too. Police should be held to a higher standard because of the position of power and responsibility they have in the community.
1: And if you did something like this officer did, you would, at this corporation, you would be fired immediately.
0: I would think. Yeah.
1: I would hope you would be. Like, I mean, some of the, and you can go online. CTV has a story up about this. If you know, you would like to read more details, but I don't think that this would fly for a normal corporation.
0: Okay, we can come back, talk more about this. If you have any comments, 519-792-2559. We got some texts coming in as well. Right now, let's find out what's happening on the roads. And check out AM 800 traffic. And very foggy in parts of the county this morning. Anywhere from Lakeshore to Bell River to Amherstburg, getting reports of fog right now. So be careful. All school buses are running this morning. Also, we're hearing about police and fire in Wheatley, blocking Wheatley Town Line. So we'll try to get more information on that. And Megan DeLaurier, what else do we have?
3: In the county, County Road 42 between Las Bronze Road and County Road 43 is down to one lane. Expect delays in that area. And County Road 42 is closed between County Road 37 and Queen Street South for ongoing bridge work. Meanwhile, in the city, Wyandotte Street East has lane restrictions from Olette Avenue to Windsor Avenue for road repairs. This work will be ongoing until Friday evening. Westbound Riverside Drive East is closed from Devonshire Road to Glengarry Avenue for road paving work. Detours are posted. This work will be ongoing until the end of the week. The intersection of Erie Street West and Victoria Avenue is closed to southbound traffic until mid-June. And there is still a full closure on Central Avenue from Ontario Street to Seminole Street. This work will be in effect until November. From the AM 800 Traffic Center, I'm Megan DeLaurier.
1: All right, thanks so much for that, Megan. Up next, we've got a little contest for you because we want you to come out and see us this Friday in person. More on that up next.
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0: I got a very exciting week because I just got a call from P1 Kathy over at Forest Glade Fireplaces yesterday, Meg. The fire table I ordered, it is in.
1: That's exciting.
0: I'm very excited about this. Beautiful fire table, and they have all different sizes and shapes, and you can either use it on a propane tank or hook it up to a gas line, and it's going to provide the lovely ambiance, yes, and some heat on those chilly nights. 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
0: All right, heads up on the fog this morning. Out there getting lots of reports of fog, and school buses are running, though, despite some of that fog in the county. We're going to see a mix of sun and cloud today, high of 26 or 79. Tonight, down to 14 or 57. And then tomorrow, nice day, sunny and 27 or 81. Normal high 23 right now. We are sitting with fog. And it's 11, 52 Fahrenheit. By Kay Cook and Meg Roberts here on AM 800. We've been talking about this Windsor police officer demoted for the next 2 years as a consequence for calling a female coworker and with explicit language, noises, sexual harassment many times. And this has resulted in him being demoted and an income loss of roughly $60,000 over the time until he regains his original rank. But a lot of people feel, Meg, you included, that this is wrong, that this officer should have been fired.
1: Well, what is the bar of getting fired then? Because any one of us would have got fired from our jobs for doing something like this. And yet you have to hold police officers to a higher standard. I think a lot of the men and women who go into that service, they kind of have that expectation. They have a very serious job. And I think this is shameful, honestly. Like, I just can't believe, I could not believe this story. I've been following this story, and I thought for sure this individual, for the acts that were committed, you know, would get fired. And then to see that, you know, he was demoted in his, you know, 2 years, and he suffers a bit of a pay cut. I mean, it is, like I said, I think it's a slap in the face. We're getting some text messages in this morning saying, this is a, Michelle saying this is a travesty. The police union had to represent both parties. I understand that, but it's not fair that the male officer got off with only a couple year demotion and, whatever, he should be permanently demoted, if not fired. There should be zero tolerance for this kind of situation. End of story.
0: Yeah. I mean, I will say, I think it was more than a slap on the wrist. I mean, to be demoted and lose like $60,000.
1: He's the one that made the decision to call this woman repeatedly and do weird things.
0: I'm just trying to play the devil's advocate here, because I agree police should be held to a higher standard, or the same standard all of us should be held by. And I think anybody would have been fired immediately for this, from whether you're, you know, working at the parks department, working in an office, working in an IT, anybody would have been fired. I think police should be held to a higher standard. But it is a financial penalty for him. He is getting penalized, and the reason is that he did not get fired is that he is showing remorse and that he is going through the rehabilitation process. So is it one of those things, well, people deserve a second chance as well?
1: You know, like I said, you know, I do commend him for that. I think this is an adult person, and you have put you have frightened this woman at her workplace. I don't know if that does deserve a second chance in terms of employment anyways, especially at the Windsor Police Services. This woman should not have to be saddled with something like that, and she's going to have to continue to live it because he still works there.
0: Yep. All right. Interesting story. We'll see how things play out and what happens in the next little while with this story. 6:56. Watch out, fog out there this morning. Turn on those headlights. All buses are running, though, in both the city and the county. It's 6:56.

0: It is time for Wayback Windsor Essex here on AM 800. And today we're talking about something that was on Dougal Avenue. If you drive past Dougal, past the Wholesale Club today, and you're looking at a really busy retail strip. But 50 years ago, that same stretch was one of Windsor's best known hospitality corridors. And you welcome to the Riviera Motor Hotel at 2950 Dougal. And back in the 50s and 60s, Dougal was a major gateway into the city, lined with neon signs and motels and restaurants that catered to travelers and locals alike. And the Riviera stood out as one of the area's signature stops. It was more than just a place to sleep. It was a destination where people would come to gather, they'd socialize, they'd enjoy the atmosphere of a very different Windsor. And the Riviera eventually fell victim to changing travel patterns, but that glowing neon sign remains a reminder of an era when the Dougal Strip was one of the coolest places in town. Now we're just going shopping all the time. That is Wayback Windsor Essex for today. If you want to hear prior segments, check out our podcast. 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
13: ...11 degrees in Windsor, Essex. Fog patches this morning, then becoming sunny this morning with a high of 26, 79 Fahrenheit. I'm Paul McDonald, AM 800 News. This report is brought to you by Handy Bros. Home comfort done differently since 1959. Coming up, a controversial development on Howard Avenue gets the green light, and a Windsor man charged with kidnapping a woman at gunpoint. But first, the province will have the final say in how Amherstburg spends $500,000 from a $23 million settlement with Diageo. Council has approved a list of proposals with waterfront improvements at the top. Other priorities include funding Amherstburg Community Services, supporting the town's grant program, and creating a smaller trades bursary. Councillor Don MacArthur is miffed. The town has been cut out of the decision.
14: I mean, Doug Ford climbed on the backs of the workers. He poured out that bottle of Crown Royal, says he was going to use, you know, the leverage they had, all these bottles on the shelves, to help save that plant. Then he didn't even come to town. And then $23 million going elsewhere in the province and only like $500,000 coming here with strings attached. So I know when that deal was announced, that took away a lot of leverage that the town had, that the workers had.
13: Council is also asking Invest Windsor Essex to contribute about $300,000 toward the waterfront project. The list will now formally be submitted to the province for approval. A six-story, 90-unit apartment building is going ahead on Howard Avenue. City Council approved a rezoning application for the development at the corner of Holborn Street, despite pushback from residents. Resident Gerald Lepico says the building will change the dynamics of the neighborhood.
12: There's no place for it in South Windsor, not buildings of that height, in existing neighborhoods that have millions of dollars invested in homes already.
13: A number of councillors sympathize with residents' concerns, but say if they had rejected the application, the city would likely lose on appeal before the Ontario Land Tribunal because the development conforms with the Provincial Planning Act. Meantime, Windsor Mayor Drew Dilkins says council has been neutered by provincial legislation to say no to residential developments. Council voted Monday to send a letter to the province asking for a review and restoration of third-party appeal rights at the Ontario Land Tribunal.
15: We really don't have the ability, not that we don't support them, not that we can't support them, but if we do, and it's got to City Council through approval in the Planning Department and approval at the committee, any way that we say no is almost always overturned at the Ontario Land Tribunal, and Council's vote really doesn't make a big difference.
13: Dilkins says legislative changes in 2024 were aimed at accelerating residential development. The OLT recently ruled in favor of a developer who wants to replace two existing houses with five two-story townhouses with 27 units on two parcels of land on 6th Concession Road near Holborn Street. AM 800 News time is 7:03. Fog reported in the region this morning, becoming sunny with a high today of 26. A Windsor man is facing several charges after an 18-year-old woman was kidnapped at gunpoint in Chatham-Kent. Police told residents near a home on Queen's Line Sunday afternoon to shelter in place as part of an investigation. Officers were responding to a report of a man with a firearm forcibly removing a woman from a home and sexually assaulting her. A 28-year-old has been charged with seven counts that include pointing a firearm, uttering threats, possession of a weapon for a dangerous purpose, two counts of sexual assault, and kidnapping. Police say the man is being held in custody pending a bail hearing. Plan ahead if you're using the Windsor-Detroit Tunnel this week. The 2026 Chevrolet Detroit Grand Prix opens Friday in downtown Detroit. Tunnel Chief Executive Officer Tal Chudner says going stateside will be easy.
16: Take tunnel through, clear customs, turn right. Getting back from Detroit to Windsor, a tad more complicated. The only route that's available to you is 375, and you just got to make your way through a couple of signs, then you'll be able to make a left off of Jefferson right into the tunnel.
13: Chudner says drivers should give themselves a few extra minutes when traveling. A boost to men's health care in Windsor, Essex. An annual golf tournament held at Essex Golf and Country Club has raised $73,000 for the Dr. Richard Boyd Men's Health Program at Windsor Regional Hospital. The money will be used to fund new prostate cancer screening equipment, minimally invasive surgical tools, and improvements aimed at keeping care local. The program was started several years ago in honor of Dr. Boyd, the former chief of surgery and head of urology, who passed away in 2008. The AM 800 News poll question, should Amherstburg Council be allowed to decide how the town spends $500,000 from the province's $23 million settlement with Diageo? Let us know at AM800CKLW.com. Yesterday we asked if you believe Canada is headed in the right direction. Of nearly 2,100 responses, 52% say no. AM 800 News time is 7:06. We get an update now on the markets brought to you by Volkswagen of Windsor, a member of the Revenberg Automotive Family, 9,700 Tecumseh Road East.
17: Canada's main stock index closed up strong yesterday, boosted by gains in the basic materials sector. Toronto's S&P TSX jumped 359 points to finish at 34,830. Wall Street was closed yesterday for Memorial Day. In Tokyo this morning, the Nikkei lost 162 points. The Hang Seng in Hong Kong fell by just six. Our dollar is trading this morning at 72 and 46 cents U.S. Canada's international trade minister is in Toronto meeting with Canadian and Indian business people. It comes amid talks of a trade deal between Canada and India. It's something both sides say they're keen to reach. Canada's Western premiers will wrap up their two-day meeting near Calgary today. Alberta Premier Danielle Smith has announced an October referendum on whether Alberta should stay in Canada. It's been stirring debate at the meeting, notably from her BC counterpart, David Eby. And Equifax Canada says insolvencies are at their highest since 2009 at 19%. From the Canadian Press Business Desk, I'm Aaron Sousa.
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0: .com 7:08 here on AM800 CTV Windsor. Good morning, everyone. It's Mike and Meg here till 10. And, school bus driver in Amherstburg just told us that the fog is lifting and the sun is shining.
25: Well, there you go.
0: Yeah.
25: And it's going to be a beautiful day.
0: Yeah, we've been dealing with fog most of the day so far, but it looks like it is starting to burn off. 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
25: All right, weather forecast for today. High of 26 or 79. Mainly sunny. Tonight, low of 14 or 57. Tomorrow, Wednesday, another beautiful day. 27 or 81, mainly sunny. Same deal for Thursday, a little bit cooler, 24 or 75, which will be beautiful. They're calling for lots of sun. Actually, if you look at Environment Canada's website, all you can see is the little yellow sun icons until next Monday. The current temperature, 12, that is 54 Fahrenheit.

0: right, good morning. It is Tuesday, and that means we talk to Windsor Mayor Drew Dilkins, who is joining us this morning once again. And, well, good morning. What a beautiful day out there, and thanks for coming in this morning.
1: Beautiful out there. Nice to see you guys.
2: Yeah, thank you for coming in. And you're actually going to stick around for a second segment, which is nice because there's just so much to talk about this morning, which is good. I guess we'll start here with the situation with the Women's Welcome Center shelter, because this has kind of played out online and it's gone back and forth now. I'm going to try and catch our listeners up here. The Women's Welcome Center shelter publicly came forward saying they weren't able to meet growing demand for beds with stable funding. The organization requested $192,000 earlier this month to add 12 beds, which they say was turned down by the city. This prompted a response from Mayor Drew Dilkins from yourself, calling the public criticism disappointing as the city of Windsor remains the shelter's strongest advocates, partners, and funders. And, sure, you know, they're a little bit of pushback. The Women's Welcome Center shelter issuing another statement about this. I guess, why did you feel it was necessary to kind of clear this up initially?
1: Well, it was really strange behavior. Let's go back and just talk about this, because the building in which they operate, the city purchased back in 2021, 2022. We spent over $1 million renovating the building from a hotel to make it usable as a shelter system. And we added it to the system. Then we asked the women's shelter to go in there. We pay all the maintenance fees. We pay the utilities for the building. We own the building. They're simply an operator in our building. And we like what they do. Like, no one's criticizing the welcome shelter. We like what they do. And so late last year, every single day, our team gets the stats for usage at the shelter, all of the shelters as a system. So we know what beds are available, what capacity we have throughout the system. Late last year, there was a growing demand on the women and family side. And so the city asked the welcome shelter, can you convert some beds that were, I think, two-person rooms into four-person rooms? They said, listen, if you buy the beds, so we bought the mattresses and the bed frames. We spent $7,000 buying that. They changed some of the configuration of the rooms. And they were able to bring, I think, eight more women into the shelter system during the cold months. They asked for no additional money to do that. So now we're, and like today, Meg, every day is showing sunshine. It's 90 degrees on some days. We don't have the same issue with respect to weather. And so the welcome shelter had asked for a 10% increase to their budget at budget time. That obviously we did zero, so they did not get that. Now they've come out and said, we need $192,000. We want to add 12 additional beds. That need, in terms of the system as a whole, is not there. We can manage those folks who need the service throughout the rest of the system without spending $192,000 taxpayer dollars. And so the behavior when they went out online and populated every social media channel to make it look like somehow the city was deficient and the city didn't care about them and the city was ignoring their needs, completely untrue. And just really strange behavior. And so, like I said in my letter back to them, to clear it, to make sure the public had the facts of the situation, we support them. We want them to do well. You know, like we like what they do. And so this is really odd behavior. Every single person at City Hall who deals with them on a daily basis is saying this is really strange behavior. So I know it's an election year. I know there's lots of different ways to approach things in election year.
0: Yeah, you think this is kind of a political game?
1: You watch it play out. Councilor McKenzie posted a notice of motion for the next meeting of council. This is going to play out, you know.
2: So, sorry, and what does that mean? Because you did put that in your message response. 2026 is an election year. Funny things happen in election years.
1: The type of behavior, doing what they did to try and amplify their situation. Listen, I get advocacy. I appreciate good advocacy. Heck, I'm an advocate to provincial and federal government and other sources of funding, so I totally get it. This type of behavior that did not give all the facts, that was clearly attempting to embarrass the city, that's really, really odd behavior. And so the only thing I can chalk it up to is it's campaign season, and you're going to see a lot more of this type of behavior. This just happens to be the first, in my humble opinion. That's how I see it.
2: Yeah. I mean, the Women's Welcome Center, I'm just yesterday, they came back and said, for many women, speaking up to authority figures, especially criticizing a man in power, can result in withdrawal of support or funding. They said many supporters felt that patterns were reflected in your statement. What do you say to that?
1: Well, it's complete nonsense. Listen, I'm going to call it as I see it. I'm going to tell the people in the city as I see it. So we fund this organization. They fund this organization $1.6 million every year. They also spend $250,000 paying the utilities. They take care of the maintenance of the building. The Welcome Center is part of our shelter system. They're not the only shelter in town. And so the public expects that us, as the stewards of the money, are going to look at this as a system and make sure that we're not overspending, that things are operating efficiently and effectively. The type of behavior to go out on every social media channel and not call the city and have conversations with the people that you deal with regularly was clearly an attempt to embarrass. I came out. All of the statement I put out, all of the facts, came from the department. I don't deal with the Welcome Shelter on a daily basis. I needed them to provide all of the facts and the data. They did that. I put that out. I added my narrative, which I think this is clearly linked to the election, and that's fine. These things happen in election year. I'm not I get it. You know, I've been around for quite a few years here. I get the behavior.
0: Because, okay, people need to understand it. When dealing with the women's shelter or other organizations that are looking for funding from the city, would it be more of a private thing? They would come into you or go somewhere at City Hall and say, listen, we need funds for this or that. And this is different because it's being played out in the public.
1: The manner in which it's being played out on all social media channels designed to, you know, create a narrative. It's done that. It's created a narrative. We're still talking about it today. And at the end of the day, it's not like we have these slush reserve funds. And they were told that before they went out. They were told that there are no reserves. Everything that we have to allocate has been allocated. And they were asking, or they are asking, for $192,000 in May when our budget for the year was approved in January. That money is not just sitting there waiting to be allocated to them. And so, again, we operate shelters as a system. We fund lots of different services in the city to help folks in this who need to use these facilities. And we look at it as a system-wide. Again, I will say today, I've said every other day, and my goal is to make sure moving forward, no person in this city ever needs to sleep on the street.
2: Yeah.
1: There will always be room at the inn. It may not be the inn that you want to go to every single night, but as a system, there will always be room at the end.
2: So I guess for these groups, this group especially, you know, for speaking up, what is the remedy then? Because obviously they're in the business, like you said, of advocacy.
1: Go fundraise. The Downtown Mission goes out and fundraises. They do, like Rakshini and the team at the Downtown Mission, if they have a deficit and they want to offer more services, they go fundraise. And this community is one of the most generous communities I have ever seen anywhere on the planet. The people in Windsor Essex are amazing. And so to come back and hold your hand out and say, taxpayer, hey, we want $160,000 for the Welcome Shelter. They wanted a 10% budget increase. They didn't get that. Now they want $192,000. Go fundraise. Spend those efforts instead of trying to embarrass your funder on social media and regular media. Go put those efforts to doing something great and fundraise like the Downtown Mission and other services do.
0: Okay. We got to take a break.
1: And you can expand the services all you want.
0: We'll come back and talk about the future of Windsor Arena, the old barn.
1: Yes.
0: And also a trip that you recently took to a place in Minneapolis and to see what they're doing regarding the homeless and rehabilitating people and things like that. Right now, let's find out what's happening on the roads as we check AM 800 traffic. And it looks like the fog's starting to burn off. It looks like things are getting better out there. All buses are running this morning. And here's Megan DeLaurier.
3: In the city for today only, northbound Huron Church Road will have lane restrictions between College Avenue and Wyandotte Street West for road repairs. This work will be done between 7 a.m. and 7 p.m. Erie Street West from Olette Avenue to Jeanette Avenue is still closed for road and water main work until early June. Northbound Ojibwe Parkway has lane restrictions between GN Booth Drive and the Essex Terminal Railway tracks for concrete panel repairs. University Avenue is still closed from McKay, and University Avenue is still closed between McKay and Wellington. This work will be ongoing until the end of the summer. Meanwhile, in the county, the intersection of County Road 42 and Lesperance Road is still fully closed to traffic. And in Kingsville, water main work is still underway on County Road 20 between Heritage Road and McCain Side Road. Expect delays. From the AM 800 Traffic Center, I'm Megan DeLaurier.
2: All right, thanks so much for that, Megan. And Mayor Drew Dilkins is sticking around. We've got a few more questions on a number of different topics here. Gas prices for today, 183.9 for gas, according to Gas Wizard, 202.9 for diesel.
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0: Did you
2: going
0: go for your
2: be.
0: Bike ride yesterday?
2: Oh, you better believe I did on the Greenway, scooting around. I might have to go back out there this afternoon. High at 26 or 79 today, mainly sunny. Tonight, low of 14 or 57. And then tomorrow, 27 or 81 Fahrenheit. Sunny. Thursday, sunny. 24 or 75. There's sun right into the weekend. Current temperature is 12 or 54 Fahrenheit.
0: Windsor Mayor Drew Dilkins with us here on AM 800 and CTV Windsor as we talk about, I don't know, it feels like we've been talking about this issue for years now, and they're combining with the future of the old barn, Windsor Arena, and the homelessness issue in downtown Windsor, and now they're coming together. And you and some other counselors recently took a trip to Minneapolis to a place called Avivo Village, which is looks like an indoor small, tiny home village is what it looks like.
1: Yeah, I get not really tiny homes, but they're pods. I mean, they're basically 8x8 pods. And they take folks off the street of Minneapolis, or allow folks to who are on the streets of Minneapolis to live there. It becomes a form of housing. And they take people where they're at. And so if you are an addict, if you are suffering with mental health issues, if you are just down and out, and there's space in that location, come on in.
0: So it looks like it's in an old warehouse.
2: Yeah, so it's all, the pods are inside of a big building.
1: And the beauty of their model is that they can control access. And so only the people who live there, there's 100 pods in the building, only the people who live there can come in the building. And except the staff, of course, who help, and all those wraparound services are there to help the folks with the conditions that they're dealing with. And so it really is an interesting model. They certainly have done a number of things right. And listen, I when I travel across Canada over the last several years, every place I go, I always make a point to stop in at a homeless shelter to see what's going on. I just want to see if there's a model out there that, you know, is there something they're doing that we can take away? And I've seen some interesting things, but nothing as compelling as Avivo Village. And those folks have a model that is quite incredible.
2: So what makes this so different, perhaps, than what we're doing? Obviously, like, the pod situation is different, but the crux of it, why is it so different?
1: Great question. And the answer is people will drive around downtown Windsor, and they'll see people doing drugs sometimes. They'll see people in that fentanyl-free sort of bent in half, and they're in front of someone's business. The business owners are calling saying, you know, I have to actually like move somebody to get into my business. Police are getting called to deal with this kind of stuff. Those folks who are dealing with those issues can live at Avivo Village. And they'll have the addiction counselors, they'll have the social workers and the support to take people where they're at. And so they no longer need to do the drugs on the street because they actually have an 8x8 pod that they can call home. And I think Avivo told me, you know, the longest stay for, because it's not meant to be your permanent home, but the longest stay that someone has had is about 250 days. And so they really work intensively with the person to try and get them onto a different pathway into regular housing, into counseling, into career-ready streams, those types of things that don't have to have folks doing the types of behaviors, perform the types of behaviors you see on the street.
0: Okay, only 30 seconds left. Could this be something we use at Windsor Arena, put a village like this inside Windsor Arena?
1: I think there are so many takeaways that, so many great things that I've seen there that are working that, gosh, if we could do something like that in Windsor, it would be quite amazing.
2: Yeah. Are you thinking about it? Are the wheels turning?
1: Wheels are always turning, man. Listen, I know we're tight on time, but I get that this is a challenging issue, and everyone always says, what are you doing? And I know the world doesn't expect the mayors of communities and city councils to solve mental health and addiction, but they expect us to respond appropriately. And back to the last comment when we talked about shelter services, if I had a buck, and I was going to put a buck into a shelter or a buck into something like Avivo, my buck's going to Avivo every day of the week.
2: All right.
0: Thanks for coming in this morning. 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
0: Twelve degrees in Windsor, Essex. There's fog in the region this morning, becoming sunny. A high today of 26, 79 Fahrenheit. I'm Paul McDonald, AM 800 News. 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Coming up, restore residents' rights to appeal municipal planning decisions, and Amherstburg cut out of Diageo settlement decision. But first, a proposed six-story, 90-unit apartment building on Howard Avenue at Holborn Street has been given the green light. City Council has approved a rezoning application despite objections from residents of the neighborhood. Gerald Lepico lives across the street from the development and says there's a framework for the city to fight the proposal, but council caved because it lost a previous appeal.
7: Every fight's in a unique fight, and so this one here, the PPS specifically states that appropriateness of a development is one of the items that you need to consider, and this is definitely not appropriate for the area that's already been developed for other reasons.
0: Councillors sympathize with residents' concerns but say the city would likely lose an appeal to the Ontario Land Tribunal because the development meets rules under the Ontario Planning Act. Meantime, City Council is appealing to the province to give residents an avenue to appeal planning decisions to the Ontario Land Tribunal. Windsor Mayor Drew Dilkins says council has been neutered when it comes to stopping development proposals councillors disagree with. Dilkins blames legislative changes made by the government in 2024.
9: Everything about the process now is designed to help accelerate development. We understand that. We understand what drove that decision making. I think now it's probably time to look at how do we give a little more authority back to City Council, allow Council to better reflect on the concerns of the residents, and have a more thoughtful dialogue.
0: The Ontario Land Tribunal recently ruled in favor of a developer who wants to replace two houses with five two-story townhouses with 27 units on two parcels of land on 6th Concession Road near Holborn Street. Amherstburg councillors are not at all happy that the province will have the final say in how $500,000 from the $23 million Diageo settlement will be spent. Council has approved a list of priorities with waterfront improvements at the top. Other priorities include funding Amherstburg Community Services, supporting the town's grant program, and creating a smaller trades bursary. Councillor Diane Pouget says the loss of the Crown Royal bottling plant is already being felt in the community.
10: We got less than 2% of all the money that went to all the other municipalities. We're the ones that are suffering. We lost 200 good paying jobs.
0: Council will also ask Invest Windsor Essex to contribute about $300,000 toward the waterfront project. The list will now be submitted to the province for approval. AM 800 News, time is 7:33. Fog lifting this morning, then sunny, a high today of 26. Chatham Kent police have charged a Windsor man after an 18-year-old woman was forcibly removed from a home at gunpoint on the weekend. Police issued a request for residents near a home on Queen's Line in Chatham to shelter in place Sunday afternoon. Officers were investigating a man armed with a firearm. A 28-year-old man is accused of taking the woman against her will and sexually assaulting her. He's facing seven charges, including pointing a firearm, uttering threats, two counts of sexual assault, and kidnapping. The accused is being held in police custody pending a bail hearing. We're headed toward Grand Prix weekend in Detroit. The Windsor-Detroit Tunnel will remain open from Friday to Sunday, but there are some detours to know if you have to go stateside. Tunnel Chief Executive Officer Tal Chudner says once you come through the tunnel and clear U.S. Customs, you will turn right onto Jefferson and then access routes using I-375. Coming back to Canada, he says the only route available is the 375.
11: Honestly, it isn't that bad. Again, Windsor-Detroit, super easy, not really any change at all. you're coming back, give yourselves a few extra minutes. It's actually pretty cool to be right next to the cars when they're going, you know, 230 kilometers an hour and you're safely going 50 kilometers an hour.
0: Chudner says some road closures are already in place in Detroit and signs are posted. And an annual golf tournament has raised $73,000 to benefit the Dr. Richard Boyd Men's Health Program at Windsor Regional Hospital. The money will help fund new prostate cancer screening equipment, minimally invasive surgical tools, and improvements aimed at keeping care local. The program was started several years ago in honor of Dr. Boyd, the former chief of surgery and head of urology at the hospital, who passed away in 2008. The AM 800 News poll question, should Amherstburg Council be allowed to decide how the town spends $500,000 from the province's $23 million settlement with Diageo? Let us know at AM800CKLW.com. Yesterday, we asked if you believe Canada is headed in the right direction. Of nearly 2,100 responses, 52% say no. AM 800 News time is 7:36. 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Visit the showroom on Q Drive off Lauzon Parkway. South Korea's flagship submarine is in British Columbia as part of that country's effort to secure Canada's next major submarine contract. Hanwha Defense Canada Managing Director and President Glenn Copeland says the submarine meets all of Canada's requirements.
12: We can deliver the first one by 2032 and four of them by 2035. So when you put it in that respect, saying those are the two major requirements for Canada, we feel very good about our chances.
0: Canadian and South Korean officials say the visit also highlights growing military cooperation between the two countries. And that's business on AM 800.
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0: 7:39. Good morning, and thanks for joining us here on AM 800 and CTV Windsor. Mike K. Cook and Meg Roberts. We didn't get our news poll in yet, but the news poll for today: should Amherstburg Council be allowed to decide how the town spends the $500,000 from the province's $23 million settlement with Diageo? So you can read about the story and vote on that at am800cklw.com. Yesterday we asked if you believe Canada is headed in the right direction. Almost a split. We had about 52% people say no.
1: All right. Okay, very good. So go to our website if you want to vote on the news poll question of the day. I can't believe this. This makes me feel old. Wolfhead Distillery, they are celebrating a decade of distilling. And so on.
0: Is that a real word, distilling?
1: Yeah, like you. Yeah.
0: Yeah, I guess it would be.
1: Yeah.
0: Okay.
1: So their 10-year anniversary, it happens tomorrow on May 27th. And I can't believe that Wolfhead Distillery has been around for that long. And joining us this morning is Danielle Moldovan, the Director of Marketing and Business Development with Wolfhead. Good morning, Danielle.
2: Hey guys, how are you?
1: Good. Okay, I asked you this when I was booking you for this interview, but you know, 10 years, when you guys started 10 years ago, did you think Wolfhead would be what it is now?
2: No way.
1: Yeah.
2: No way.
0: What would you say, like, the surprising growth, it sounds like, from what you first thought Wolfhead would be? What do you attribute that to?
2: You know what? I think it's the location. I think it's the quality of the spirits, the atmosphere. I mean, Wolfhead literally 10 years ago was in the middle of nowhere.
1: Yeah.
0: Right.
1: Yeah.
2: And when you say, oh, I'm going to Amherstburg, people think you're going so far, but we are so conveniently located off of the 401. And I mean, Windsor, Essex County, they're great at supporting local. Well, we have a lot of tourists who day trip and come visit Wolfhead. So I think a mix of that. I think a mix of the coffee whiskey when it came out being, what it was. Mm-hmm. And it's so special.
1: It is. And if you talk about that coffee whiskey, I mean, it's everywhere. And everyone knows about it. It's such a quality product. And especially now when, we aren't kind of getting some of these alcohols from the United States and we're shopping locally. Have you seen the benefits of that, the impacts of that?
2: We have. So we find that a lot of people are coming in saying, hey, I saw you at a farmer's market or I saw you at duty free and I wanted to try you out. I want to support local. So that is fantastic. Some people have switched because their favorite brands are not available. We are so appreciative of that. So yes, we have seen a growth.
1: I'm just wondering, okay, so you've got something very special that you're going to announce for the 10-year anniversary, and this is Wolfhead Distillery's first ever bourbon-style whiskey. What's this all about?
2: Oh boy, it's coming out this week. So our bourbon-style whiskey is Canadian whiskey blended with American bourbon. It's 48%. It is smooth. It has some spicy notes. We have been sampling it to some bourbon enthusiasts, and I tell you, they are really excited.
0: Wow. This sounds pretty unique.
2: You know what? For us, it really is. There's a lot of rules around bourbon, a lot of things you can't do. And, Wolfhead is, we want to be a trailblazer. And it's time to release this product.
1: So you guys have been around now for 10 years. That's what you're celebrating. And I'm sure you're also planning for the future as well. Are there any, big plans, in terms of maybe expansion or growth in future years?
2: Yeah, actually, there is. So we are expanding the facility. We are going to be putting in another bottling line. And so the hope is that Wolfhead will become a spot for others to reach out to have us do bottling for them. And it's something that we do right now on a smaller scale and something that we're looking forward to growing down the road.
0: That's awesome. That is so cool. And it's great to celebrate a local company that, has started off, Danielle, with, small and with really not massive expectations and to hear it go above and beyond. Because we hear enough about this closing or this shutting down and this, to see the other side of it in a local business doing very well is nice to have a little bit of a change for us.
2: Well,

0: thank you. We work really hard. We've got a great team at Wolfhead. I mean, we're family owned and operated. That in itself, you know, is so special. And we've just, you know, I guess we've done some right things along with some of the things that we haven't done.
1: So, and then tomorrow, Danielle, it sounds like you've got some celebrations happening at Wolfhead.
0: Yeah, so actually, starting tomorrow for the week, we are offering 10% off in the restaurant and retail to our customers as a thank you. Tomorrow we're having a VIP reception, so the restaurant will be closing at 3 o'clock. We've got some of our vendors, some staff who helped us get to where we are that are no longer with us, some special customers coming to celebrate with us. And then Saturday we are throwing a free concert in the parking lot. Anyone who wants to come out, we've got Black Orchid playing. We'll be sampling the bourbon. And we also got another little surprise coming out.
2: Oh,
0: too.
2: Wow. Okay, good stuff. How have the tariffs affected you, good or bad?
0: You know what? I'm probably not the best person to answer that question. It has increased some of our ingredients, I will tell you that.
1: Mm-hmm.
0: It has made us have to look at doing things a little differently, not to affect the quality of the product, but just more in processes. So I hope that gets better.
1: Yeah, absolutely. Okay, one last thing before you go here. You've got a 10-year anniversary cocktail coming out. Mike, here's the recipe. 1 ounce of birthday vodka, 1 ounce of vanilla almond biscotti cream liqueur, and one splash of cream. And it sounds like you're asking the public to name this cocktail. Is that right?
0: We are.
1: Okay, we've got, our listeners are so good at this. So we'll get a name going for you guys.
0: I love it.
2: Okay, good stuff.
0: It. We will feature that.
2: Awesome. Danielle, thanks so much. That is Danielle Moldovan, Director of Marketing and Business Development at Wolfhead Distillery. So, yeah, congratulations to them. What a success story that has been right here in our own backyard in Amherstburg. And, yeah, that's it's great to see.
1: Oh, there's nothing like having dinner.
2: Great patio.
1: On the
2: there.
1: Patio, I know, at Wolfhead. Yeah, that is awesome. All right, 746, let's take a look at your traffic. And we're not hearing about any issues on the roads this morning, but give us a call, 519-792-2559. Megan Delorier with your traffic.
3: In the county, County Road 42 between Las Bronze Road and County Road 43 is down to one lane. Expect delays in that area. And County Road 42 is closed between County Road 37 and Queen Street South for ongoing bridge work. Meanwhile, in the city, Wyandotte Street East has lane restrictions from Olette Avenue to Windsor Avenue for road repairs. This work will be ongoing until Friday evening. Westbound Riverside Drive East is closed from Devonshire Road to Glengarry Avenue for road paving work. Detours are posted. This work will be ongoing until the end of the week. The intersection of Erie Street West and Victoria Avenue is closed to southbound traffic until mid-June. And there is still a full closure on Central Avenue from Ontario Street to Seminole Street. This work will be in effect until November. From the AM 800 Traffic Center, I'm Megan Delorier.
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15: 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F. Face. Is it drooping? A. Arms. 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
2: That's how you got to do it. Mix of sun and cloud today, and 26 or 79 will be the high. Yesterday we got up to 24, tonight down to 14 or 57, and then tomorrow sunshine and 27 or 81. Right now it's 1254 Fahrenheit.
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2: 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Who's celebrating today, Meg Roberts?
1: Well, mother and son, Carol and David Reno.
2: Wow.
1: Imagine that. Like, what
2: That's
1: are the
2: exciting.
1: Chances that you have a child on your birthday? They gotta be slim.
2: I would think so. That's impressive.
1: Happy 40th to Ashley Gardneau. Happy 8th birthday to Vontae Brown. Happy birthday, Bonnie Popoff. Yeah, Bonnie Popoff. Happy 65th birthday to Debbie Benedett. Happy 24th birthday to Zelia Furtado. Happy 73rd birthday to Larry Lang. Happy 13th to Spencer Ducharme. Mia Sapardanis is 1 year old today. Happy birthday, Mia. Happy 26th birthday to Bianca Ciampa. And happy 83rd birthday to Uncle Rick Crackle.
2: Oh, the cracks. All right, good stuff. We also have P1 Mike Winus celebrating his 60th today. Danny Curtis is 74. We have Kalen Moosh, who is 18 today. Alexander Constantino is 8 today. Also, we have Ken Laird. Happy birthday. Linda Lemire. Aaron Vanesse is 37. Douglas Rive, 69. Jane Ann Talbot, 72. Maggie Chichkin is 31. Dale Martin, 70. And Andrea Simmons is 46.
1: Also, happy birthday, 19th birthday to Lyric Hendry. One anniversary celebrating today, Dan and Lori McMahon. They're celebrating 50 years. That's a big one. 5-0. Congratulations to Dan and Lori McMahon.
2: 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The Mike and Meg Breakfast Tour Stop 2 is happening on Friday. We're going to be at La Marina by Eddie's. Yes. 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
2: There you go.
1: Fresh is the key word for today. But enter for your chance to win. Just come see us. On Friday as well, absolutely, for a free breakfast.
2: Yeah, if you're the end of town, want to take a little trip, it should be good time. So we will see you there on Friday for our second tour stop for our spring tour. Hey, by the way, Joe Bowen, the longtime play-by-play announcer for the Maple Leafs, who recently retired. Unfortunately, no playoffs for him this year with the Leafs. He is going to be joining us after the 8 o'clock news. A special honor that he will be getting here in Windsor next week.
1: Oh, that's exciting. Yeah, deserves
2: so,
1: it.
2: Absolutely. So we're going to talk to Joe about that coming up after the 8 o'clock news this morning here on AM 800. Can't wait.
1: Can't wait.
2: Love talking to Joe.
1: Yeah. We're also going to, get an update on these gas prices. What's the deal, especially if we go into this more summer-like weather and, what are we in for? We're going to talk with Patrick DeHaan from Gas Buddy coming up as well just after the 8:30 news.
2: Okay.
1: Because things are expensive still.
2: Well, they are. Yeah, no, they are. That's the way it goes. And you wonder how many people are changing their plans this summer because of gas prices. By the way, if you missed it last night, another overtime thriller in Montreal. Game 3 last night. Unfortunately, the Hurricanes pulled out the victory in overtime.
16: Looking to center, passing it across Jarvis, back to Svechnikov, scores! Evgeny Svechnikov has won it in overtime!
2: Oh, stunned and shocked crowd in Montreal because the atmosphere at the beginning of the game was just, it's just
1: wild.
2: Special.
1: Yeah.
2: It's just special in Montreal. Like, imagine if they get into the finals. And they're only down 2-1. Like,
1: yeah, I know.
2: It's not panic time.
1: No. And, I mean, they've been really close games,
2: yeah,
1: right?
2: They could have won the last two games. They both went to overtime. They could be up 3-0 very easily. Unfortunately, they're down 2-1. That's the way the puck bounces sometimes. Taylor Hall, former Spitfire, he got a goal last night, though.
1: That's exciting.
2: Yeah, his 20th playoff goal in his career. He's had a long career now.
1: I know.
2: In the National Hockey League, the former Spitfire putting one in the net last night. So, unfortunately, for Habs fans, they didn't like it all that much. But, here's how it sounded.
17: Make him pay by going to work below the goal line.
18: And it's a good job by Demidov to beat.
16: Pass across for Miller, they score! 2-1 Carolina!
2: Yeah, Taylor Hall. Shooting that second goal last night.
1: Can you believe, that was 2008, right? He scored 90 points to help Windsor with their first Memorial Cup in over two decades. 2008. That was a long time
2: crazy,
1: ago.
2: Crazy, crazy. All right, Leafs legend Joe Bowen with us next on AM 800.
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28: Twelve degrees in Windsor-Essex, fog burning off this morning, becoming mainly sunny with a high of 26, 79 Fahrenheit. I'm Paul McDonald, AM 800 News. 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Coming up, the province to have the final say over how Amherstburg spends Diageo settlement funds and a controversial development on Howard Avenue moving ahead. But first, a Windsor man is facing several charges after an 18-year-old woman was kidnapped at gunpoint in Chatham-Kent. Police told residents near a home on Queens Line Sunday afternoon to shelter in place as part of an investigation. Officers were responding to a report of a man with a firearm forcibly removing a woman from a home and sexually assaulting her. A 28-year-old has been charged with seven counts, including pointing a firearm, uttering threats, two counts of sexual assault and kidnapping. Police say the man is being held in custody pending a bail hearing. Final say in how Amherstburg spends $500,000 from a $23 million settlement with Diageo will come from the province. Council has approved a list of proposals, with waterfront improvements being at the top priority. Other items on the list include funding Amherstburg Community Services, supporting the town's grant program, and creating a smaller trades bursary. Diageo retiree Nicolette Dufour told council retirees once contributed heavily to local charities.
29: The first and foremost of importance is recognition of the employees. Remember, it was their loss that made this funding available.
28: The list of proposals will now be submitted to the province for approval. City Council has approved a rezoning application for a six-story, 90-unit apartment building on Howard Avenue at Holborn Street, despite concerns from residents. A number of councilors sympathize with residents but say if they turn down the application, the city would likely lose on appeal at the Ontario Land Tribunal. Resident Gerald Lapico lives across the street from the proposed development and calls its size unnecessary.
30: There are certain elements of it that were significantly ignored, and that's the appropriateness of this type of development in our neighborhood. So that being ignored, I don't feel like satisfied with the outcome of today.
28: Lapico's biggest frustration is the single-family homes along Howard Avenue will now be squeezed out by the apartment building, changing the dynamics of the neighborhood. Meantime, City Council wants the province to restore residents' rights to appeal municipal planning decisions. Mayor Drew Dilkin says legislative changes in 2024 were aimed at accelerating development and removing authority from municipal councils.
31: The biggest issue is that residents think now when they come to City Council that somehow we have the magic to stop the process that's moved its way through the system. And council is very much neutered in their ability to stop any proposals that are moving forward when they disagree with that proposal.
28: The mayor says if a proposed development follows the Provincial Planning Act, there's not much Lodge Council can do because the municipality would likely lose on appeal to the Ontario Land Tribunal. That tribunal recently ruled in favor of a developer who wants to replace two houses with five two-story townhouses with 27 units on 6th Concession Road near Holborn Street. AM 800 News time is 8:03. Fog lifting, then sunny today, a high of 26. Heads up, if you're headed stateside this weekend, the 2026 Chevrolet Detroit Grand Prix begins Friday in downtown Detroit, affecting traffic and tunnel. Tunnel Chief Executive Officer Tal Chudner says when you go through the tunnel and clear U.S. Customs, you'll need to turn right on Jefferson and access routes using I-375. He says coming back to Canada, the 375 is the only route available to get to the tunnel.
4: Winter Detroit, piece of cake. You know, Detroit Fire, Detroit Police, and the Grand Prix executives do a nice job from a communications perspective.
28: Chudner recommends giving yourself some extra time when traveling this week and this weekend. And a boost to men's health care in Windsor, Essex. An annual golf tournament held at Essex Golf and Country Club has raised $73,000 for the Dr. Richard Boyd Men's Health Program at Windsor Regional Hospital. The money will be used to fund new prostate cancer screening equipment, minimally invasive surgical tools, and improvements aimed at keeping care local. The program was started several years ago in honor of Dr. Boyd, the former chief of surgery and head of urology, who passed away in 2008. The AM 800 News poll question, should Amherstburg Council be allowed to decide how the town spends $500,000 from the province's $23 million settlement with Diageo? Let us know at AM800CKLW.com. Yesterday, we asked if you believe Canada is headed in the right direction. Of nearly 2,100 responses, 52% say no. AM 800 News time is 8:05. Let's update the markets now, brought to you by Nissan of Windsor, a member of the Revenberg Automotive family, Tecumseh Road East at Forest Glade Drive.
6: Canada's main stock index closed up strong yesterday, boosted by gains in the basic materials sector. Toronto's S&P TSX jumped 359 points to finish at 34,830. Wall Street was closed yesterday for Memorial Day. In Tokyo this morning, the Nikkei lost 162 points. The Hang Seng in Hong Kong fell by just 6. Our dollar is trading this morning at 72.46 US. Canada's international trade minister is in Toronto meeting with Canadian and Indian business people. It comes amid talks of a trade deal between Canada and India. It's something both sides say they're keen to reach. Canada's Western premiers will wrap up their two-day meeting near Calgary today. Alberta Premier Danielle Smith has announced an October referendum on whether Alberta should stay in Canada. It's been stirring debate at the meeting, notably from her BC counterpart, David Eby. And Equifax Canada says insolvencies are at their highest since 2009 at 19%. From the Canadian Press Business Desk, I'm Aaron Sousa.
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12: 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Rogue S showing up with an unbelievable estimated highway range of up to 800 kilometers per tank. Some of the other guys are stepping up now with yet another fuel stop. Some wins are really obvious.
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1: 7. Good morning, Mike and Meg, AM 800 and CTV Windsor. Thanks for joining us to start your Tuesday. A beautiful morning out there. 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
2: Another gorgeous day that we're in for, high of 26 or 79. Mainly sunny skies today. Tonight, a low of 14 or 57. And Wednesday, high of 27 or 81 tomorrow. Another sunny day they're calling for. And Thursday, high of 24 or 75. Lots of sun. It just looks beautiful into the weekend, early next week. They're calling for no rain, which... I don't know how I feel about that, though, with my poor plants. I'm going to have to be watering and watering.
1: Yeah, so. I don't think yet. I think we've had a good build-up of the reservoir.
2: We got a good soaking, that's
1: yeah,
2: for sure.
1: Yeah, I think we're okay. For now. We'll complain about that in a few weeks.
2: Okay. Current temperature here, it is 15 or 59 Fahrenheit.

0: from Thomas. Thomas scores! Stevie Thomas! The game is over! Holy mackerel!
1: He bought it up for Anik! Holy mackerel! What a save by Curtis Joseph!
0: Still loose in front. Back to the blue line. Stop. Bonk can't get a shot. 6 seconds left. McGillney along the boards doesn't get it out. Back to the point. A shot blocked. Another shot. Redden blocked. Another chance. Game over. Game over. Bless you, boys. What a game.
1: Get it out, Willie. Now you got it, Willie. Now you got it. Kennedy coming. Scores.
2: Happy days are here again.
3: Oh, it doesn't get any better than that.
4: Nope. Happy days.
3: We play that all the time. Joe Bowen, the voice that you just heard, joining us now, University of Windsor graduate, now retired Leafs play-by-play announcer. And good morning to you, Joe. Congratulations on the retirement.
5: Well, you know what, guys? I haven't really retired yet. I always had the summers off. You'll have to call me back in October.
4: Oh, true.
3: Yeah, that's true.
5: In October, I will retire fully, I guess.
3: But yeah.
5: The whole year has been a real exciting time for me and my family and everything, and we've had a lot of fun with it, and we've certainly had a lot of accolades, and not the least of which is I'm going to join my father as being a doctor. Can you imagine
3: Dr. Bowen.
4: I like the sounds of that.
3: Yeah.
5: I didn't have to go to the 8 years of medical school.
4: No, but University of Windsor's Spring 2026 convocation ceremonies, you're going to be receiving an honorary Doctor of Law degree.
5: Yes. And as I'm going to point out, I majored in Dominion House Tavern 101.
3: That's right. What was the burger?
5: The Bam Bam Deluxe.
3: Yes.
5: Oh, come on.
3: They should give you
5: And we listened to the Big Eight.
3: Of course.
5: That little radio station you guys are working for was very famous.
3: Oh, absolutely. Yeah, no, it's, all the great, Byron McGregor and Rosalie Tremblay and Grant Hudson. And that had to be an influence on your broadcast style, Joe.
5: You know what? I honestly think it did because they had fun with it. I mean, the newscasts were, just completely off the wall.
3: Right.
5: But it was something that I think that as a student taking communication arts at University of Windsor, you sat there and you thought, these guys are being creative. These guys are having fun. They're enjoying it and they're being very informative. And I thought, why wouldn't you do the same in the role of being a play-by-play man? Mm-hmm. I think it probably did have an impact on it because you certainly dialed in every morning to hear the news.
3: Yeah. It was amazing the language they used. I mean, they talked about jail being the crowbar hotel.
5: I have a couple of them verbatim that I recite to people that they can't believe that's how it was reported, but it was something. It was really, the CRTC must have been just rolling.
4: Oh, definitely.
3: Yeah, you would not get away with that now, but we still try to have fun.
5: No, I don't think so.
3: And you're going to have fun. So June 3rd, you're going to be on campus to get this honorary doctorate from the University of Windsor. That is so cool.
5: Yeah, and Dr. McMurtry and all of the staff at the university have been just over the top over this on my behalf. I'm really looking forward to it. It's funny because my youngest son, David, on the Friday of that week, will be getting his degree from the University of Laurentian.
3: How cool.
5: In sports administration. So the two of us will be graduating.
4: Yes. Degrees. That's great. Okay. I have to ask this, Joe, because Mike and I were talking about this off air. You're receiving an honorary Doctor of Laws degree. Like, what does that mean when you receive an honorary degree? Is it just as simple as that?
5: I really don't know.
3: Okay. He can just say, I'm
4: a lawyer.
3: Yeah,
4: Joe's
3: right.
4: A lawyer.
3: I'm Dr. Bowen now, and yes. That's it.
5: I get to put letters behind my name, and then when you introduce me next time you interview me, you're going to have to put those letters.
4: Yes.
5: I, you know what? It's really just a tribute, I think, from the university for some of the members that have gone through those hallowed halls that have, to some extent, maybe made a bit of a name for themselves in various walks of life. Other people are bestowed this who have done some amazing things, obviously, for our communities and for our country and for medicine or exploration, anything like this. All I did was sit and watch hockey games. So I'm feeling very, very honored, yet very puzzled as to why I would be singled out to be honored like this by the university. But I'm going to enjoy every minute of it.
4: Absolutely. Right.
3: Well, you should. It's well-deserved. You're one of our favorites of all time, listening, even as a Red Wing fan, listening to you, Joe, and your clips of the Maple Leafs. How strange has it been, though, to not be playing, at least calling some playoff games this year?
5: Well, it was disappointing, and obviously you kind of hope, because they've gone 10 years of getting into the postseason. And then you sit back and you listen to fans and the media in Toronto, and you go, and you know, last year at the start of the year, it was, well, it doesn't really matter what they do in the regular season. It's what's going to, what are they going to do when they get to the playoffs? I got news for you. It's tough getting into the postseason. This is a really good league, and a lot of teams don't make it. And the one across the river from where you guys are situated have had a tough time ever since they had a real good streak of going almost, what was it, 20 years, where they made the postseason. So the Buffalo Sabres got in for the first time in 15 years.
4: Mm-hmm.
5: And so I kind of admonished the folks that were kind of saying that by saying, you better not count your chickens before they hatch.
3: Right.
5: It's tough to get in. And now there's a big swing about, how are they going to improve this team? How are they going to get back into the playoffs? Well, you know, they're talking about that aspect of it as opposed to, never mind, we're just going to automatically get there, and then we'll see how good these guys are once they get there. So it's a tough league, and you just don't walk through the door to get into the Stanley Cup playoffs.
4: Joe, I think about you sitting there. I don't know, maybe you are going to watch from your couch, or maybe you'll go to some of the games, you know, come this fall. Like, it'll just be, I feel, you know, it's got to be so strange thinking about that, how you'll consume the Leafs games.
5: Well, now I'll tell you what, one of the things I'm hoping to do, and then I have a meeting coming up, is to be sort of an ambassador. Go to the games and help out with game ops or glad handing or going around to the different areas and you know, interacting with the fans on a regular basis, which I love doing, instead of being sort of encased up in the press box and kind of being remotely away from the fans.
4: Mm-hmm.
5: So I'm hoping that we can do that. I was telling everybody, and well, I'll go to the games, but before the puck is dropped, I'll probably have 3 Crown Royal and Diet Coke in me before the puck.
3: Always a pleasure, Joe. I got a line for you. Here you go. It's a 5-alarm hockey fellow, and the Leafs are lighting the lamp, and Joe Bowen is on the scene of the crime.
5: Whoa.
3: It's pretty good, right?
5: Oh, I like that.
3: I could have like worked that back then. Me and Byron next to you, Joe Bowen.
4: Look at Mike just showing off now for Joe.
3: That's it.
5: Yeah,
3: Joe.
5: Yeah.
3: Congratulations. we're going to miss you in October, but we'll see you in town next week, and congratulations again.
5: Thank you ever so much, guys. Enjoy it, and say hi to all of my friends down in Windsor. Bernie McShane, a dear friend of mine, I'm going to have dinner with him the night before.
4: Oh, awesome. Very nice.
3: Great.
4: All
3: awesome.
4: Right.
3: Good stuff. Yeah, Bernie, good guy, and he's been in the local scene for a long time as well.
4: Okay, Joe Bowen, longtime play-by-play announcer for the Leafs and University of Windsor graduate. Thank you for your time this morning. It's 8:18. Let's take a look at your traffic here. And it is brought to you by...
3: Yeah, it's brought to you because you don't have much time left for this one. Brought to you by... Where did you go, traffic? Where did you go? Brought to you by me and Meg Roberts. And traffic looks okay out there. We had fog earlier this morning, but we're okay now. And if you see anything on the roads, let us know. Construction always taking place. Here's Megan DeLaurier.
6: in the city for today only. Northbound here on Church Road will have lane restrictions between College Avenue and Wyandotte Street West for road repairs. This work will be done between 7 a.m. and 7 p.m. Erie Street West from Olette Avenue to Jeanette Avenue is still closed for road and water main work until early June. Northbound Ojibwe Parkway has lane restrictions between GN Booth Drive and the Essex Terminal Railway tracks for concrete panel repairs. University Avenue is still closed from McKay and University Avenue is still closed between McKay and Wellington. This work will be ongoing until the end of the summer. Meanwhile, in the county, the intersection of County Road 42 and Lesperance Road is still fully closed to traffic. And in Kingsville, water main work is still underway on County Road 20 between Heritage Road and McCain Side Road. Expect delays. From the AM 800 Traffic Center, I'm Megan DeLaurier.
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3: 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Another jolt to the pumps. Gas price surges and commuters brace for the cost. We'll come back with the forecast next on AM 800.
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3: Okay, Meg thinks I'm crazy. Oh, did I interrupt something? I'm sorry.
4: Wow.
3: I thought we were done. Anyway, okay, we'll get back to that regularly scheduled program in just a second. Sorry. There's a lot of jibber-jabber going on in here. And I'm just outraged because Meg Roberts, we're talking about Antonino's Original Pizza, and what we do on the weekends is I order like a queen size just for Kelly and I, and then usually I eat about almost half of it, and then I save half for during the week. As I, you know, I'll have a slice each morning as my breakfast on the way in. And you're like, you got to eat all of it today. It's Tuesday. That's way too old. But I'll go like up until next Friday, like with leftover pizza.
4: No, that is too long. I do not think you can do a week. I think you can do like 40.
11: It's meant to be enjoyed over a long period of time. Did you not ever eat morning pizza?
4: Oh, I did, but I wouldn't eat it like 1 week after I ordered it. Like, I would have it done.
12: It's still good. Throw it in the microwave.
3: Microwave. You can put it in there, and it's all nice good. And soft and moist.
4: I think 1 week is way too long. I say, okay, like 4 or 5 days max.
3: Well, it's hard to keep it anyway because I have to, you know, I want to eat it all. But, you know.
12: Pizza doesn't last a week in our house.
3: No. Remember when you were young?
4: That's it.
12: Maybe a couple days.
4: Yeah.
3: If you were young and you had a sibling, You would fight for that leftover pizza the next day. Anyway, Antonino's, whether you want to eat it hot and fresh or moist and leftover version in the microwave, you can do both because it's delicious either way. And Antonino's Original Pizza, 5 locations around town. 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
4: Weather forecast for today. Okay, so I was saying, like, oh, you know, there's no rain in the forecast whatsoever, and I'm like, what's that going to look like? Got some messages from our favorite farmers here saying, hey, Meg, easy on the rain. Us farmers want to plant our crops, and it's still so wet.
3: See?
4: Yeah, so this is a good thing.
3: Because we had the deluge last week.
4: Yeah, another message here saying, hey, Meg, Essex County farmers could use 5 to 7 days of no rain, FYI. Well, then here you go. Here's your forecast. We need our farmers planting. High of 26 or 79 today, mainly sunny. Tonight, low of 14 or 57 Fahrenheit. Tomorrow, another beautiful day, 27 or 81, mainly sunny. Thursday, 24 or 75, they're calling for clear sunny skies. No rain in the forecast for days and days. Current temperature, 15 or 59 Fahrenheit.

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1: but
0: texter.
1: I still need a bit of milk, full fat, which I've warmed in the microwave.
0: Does not like when we pronounce, or I pronounce, microwave. Microwave.
1: I've warmed in the microwave.
0: It's not from me, it's her.
2: Well, here's the thing. When people criticize you for various things, I wish I could tell them, like, he enjoys it because you're pressing the buttons. And I know this from lived experience.
3: What do you mean?
2: You're such a button pusher that you'll just do it more.
3: To be warmed in the microwave.
2: If you don't like something that Mike is doing, my advice
4: ignore
2: it. Don't comment on it because he will.
4: Says debris.
2: Debris,
0: yeah.
2: I know.
4: Because
2: that's just who you are.
0: Well, that's just who I am. That's why I'm here. I'm here. You know, I'm not here for a long time. I'm here for a good time.
2: Yeah, you're here to just kind of mess around a little and
0: right.
2: go.
0: That's right. Mess around for 4 hours and let me get to my life, everybody.
4: Mess around Mike.
0: Yes. Mike's saying, that's what I love about pizza. It's good hot or cold.
4: Absolutely.
0: Yeah, you going leftover pizza hot or cold? You rolling it up in the microwave or are you going to go cold pizza?
4: I'm going cold.
2: I'm doing two slices, one warm with chili flakes and one cold.
0: Wow.
2: I do the first one cold while you're waiting for the microwave.
0: Wow.
2: Yeah.
4: See,
2: look,
4: I'm a big fan of cold the next day. There is nothing better than cold chicken.
2: Really?
0: Chicken. Okay.
4: Yeah,
2: fried chicken?
4: Oh, any kind of chicken.
2: Huh. Interesting.
4: Presto chicken.
0: All right.
4: Hey, yeah.
0: Maybe a future news poll right there. Paul
4: chicken,
0: McDonald's.
4: Hot or cold?
0: Yeah. How do you like it? 792-2559. And you know.
1: Which I've warmed in the microwave.
0: Maybe you do that.
4: Meatloaf sandwich.
2: See?
4: You go meatloaf sandwich the next day.
0: With mustard
2: on
0: a couple pieces of bread. Delicious. 828.
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4: Fifteen degrees in Windsor, Essex. Lots of sunshine today with a high reaching 26, 79 Fahrenheit. I'm Paul McDonald, AM 800 News. This report is brought to you by St. Clair College in Windsor and Chatham, the home of Saints Nation. Coming up, a controversial development on Howard Avenue gets the green light and a Windsor man charged with kidnapping a woman at gunpoint. But first, the province will have the final say in how Amherstburg spends $500,000 from a $23 million settlement with Diageo. Council has approved a list of proposals with waterfront improvements at the top. Other priorities include funding Amherstburg Community Services, supporting the town's grant program, and creating a smaller trades bursary. Councillor Don MacArthur is miffed the town has been cut out of the decision.
7: I mean, Doug Ford climbed on the backs of the workers. He poured out that bottle of Crown Royal, says he was going to use, you know, the leverage they had, all these bottles on the shelves to help save that plant. Then it didn't even come to town. And then $23 million going elsewhere in the province and only like $500,000 coming here with strings attached. So I know when that deal was announced, that took away a lot of leverage that the town had, that the workers had.
4: Council is also asking Invest Windsor Essex to contribute about $300,000 toward the waterfront project. The list will now formally be submitted to the province for approval. A six-story, 90-unit apartment building is going ahead on Howard Avenue. City Council approved a rezoning application for the development at the corner of Holborn Street, despite pushback from residents. Resident Gerald Lapico says the building will change the dynamics of the neighborhood.
15: There's no place for it in South Windsor, not buildings of that height, in existing neighborhoods that have millions of dollars invested in homes already.
4: The number of councillors sympathized with residents' concerns, but say if they had rejected the application, the city would likely lose on appeal before the Ontario Land Tribunal because the development conforms with the Provincial Planning Act. Meantime, Windsor Mayor Drew Dilkins says council has been neutered by provincial legislation to say no to residential developments. Council voted Monday to send a letter to the province asking for a review and restoration of third-party appeal rights at the Ontario Land Tribunal.
16: We really don't have the ability, not that we don't support them, not that we can't support them, but if we do, and it's got to City Council through approval in the planning department and approval at the committee, any way that we say no is almost always overturned at the Ontario Land Tribunal, and council's vote really doesn't make a big difference.
4: Dilkin says legislative changes in 2024 were aimed at accelerating residential development. The tribunal recently ruled in favor of a developer who wants to replace two existing houses with five two-story townhouses with 27 units on two parcels of land on 6th Concession Road near Holborn Street. AM 800 News time is 8:33. Sunny for today, the high of 26. Chatham-Kent police have charged a Windsor man after an 18-year-old woman was forcibly removed from a home at gunpoint on the weekend. Police issued a request for residents near a home on Queen's Line in Chatham to shelter in place Sunday afternoon. Officers were investigating a man armed with a firearm. A 28-year-old man is accused of taking the woman against her will and sexually assaulting her. He's facing seven charges, including pointing a firearm, uttering threats, two counts of sexual assault, and kidnapping. The accused is being held in police custody pending a bail hearing. Plan ahead if you're using the Windsor-Detroit Tunnel this week. The 2026 Chevrolet Detroit Grand Prix opens Friday in downtown Detroit. Tunnel Chief Executive Officer Tal Chudner says going stateside will be easy.
17: Take tunnel through, clear customs, turn right. Getting back from Detroit to Windsor, a tad more complicated. The only route that's available to you is 375, and you just got to make your way through a couple of signs, then you'll be able to make a left off of Jefferson right into the tunnel.
4: Chudner says drivers should give themselves a few extra minutes when traveling. An annual golf tournament has raised $73,000 to benefit the Dr. Richard Boyd Men's Health Program at Windsor Regional Hospital. The money will help fund new prostate cancer screening equipment, minimally invasive surgical tools, and improvements aimed at keeping care local. The program was started several years ago in honor of Dr. Boyd, the former chief of surgery and head of urology at the hospital, who passed away in 2008. The AM 800 News poll question, should Amherstburg Council be allowed to decide how the town spends $500,000 from the province's $23 million settlement with Diageo? Let us know at am800cklw.com. Yesterday we asked if you believe Canada is headed in the right direction. Of nearly 2,100 responses, 52% say no. AM 800 News, time is 8:36. Let's get a check of business now, brought to you by Guaranteed A-Fine Furniture, Tecumseh Road at Paulette in Windsor, and gfurniture.ca. Equifax Canada says insolvency volumes have risen to the highest level since 2009. The firm's first quarter report on consumer credit trends says systemic risks persist even while Canadians are staying financially disciplined to cope with economic challenges. Insolvency volumes for the quarter were up nearly 19% year over year as homeowners come under increasing financial strain. Homeowner insolvency volumes rose more than 11% from the fourth quarter of last year. And that's business on AM 800.
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0: other all week long. Meg Roberts is just losing her mind. She's not even going to go in her house, I don't think, in the next six days.
1: I think I'm just going to, like, pull my mattress outside.
0: Yeah, sleep outside under the stars in the beautiful OC. Right now, it's 15, 59 Fahrenheit.

0: Who is this, producer Steve? I can't think of the band right now.
1: Three Doors Down.
0: Three Doors Down. Thank you very much.
2: That's a classic.
0: That is, that's a great song. All right, kind of a one-hit wonder band, but whatevs. 840 here on AM 800. Gas prices are in the minds of everybody across the country, North America, really around the world, with all the volatility happening in the Middle East, the disruptions with the Strait of Hormuz, and you know, past few days they've offered a brief temporary breather. Overall, prices remain really high.
2: Yeah.
0: As we head into the summer driving season, national average here in Canada, 181.7.
2: Oh, my. And joining us this morning is Patrick DeHaan from Gas Buddy. Good morning, Patrick. All right, on this Tuesday morning, what should we know about the direction that gas is going to take?
3: Well, that's a big question mark.
0: Come on, crystal ball. Let's get into your crystal ball, yeah. Patrick.
3: If only. You know, we were down 6 cents a liter here from last week. Winds are at about 182.9 this morning. But just a sign, if you've been watching the price of oil this morning, even the oil market doesn't know what's happening. Brent crude oil this morning, that's more of an international benchmark. It's up almost $3 a barrel to $99. West Texas Intermediate crude oil is down almost $4 a barrel to $93. So Brent is up. WTI is down, and we're just kind of navigating headlines. It's really all, you know, whether the market believes that there's going to be a deal or not. I mean, the more we hear about whether a deal is going to happen, the more convoluted it gets. It seems like President Trump over the weekend then threw in the Abraham Accords now to make things even more complex. And the U.S. said it went after or had self-defense attacks on Iran, and now Iran is warning of retaliation. So all in all, the strait's still closed, and we probably will not see a whole lot of meaningful relief until there's some sort of definite agreement and until we see ships moving. So just kind of another day for the last 86 days, we've been just watching this develop, and we're still probably not any closer to figuring out exactly what's going to happen.
2: Okay, I'm seeing some articles, you know, gas shortages are coming and oil company executives are warning of these looming fuel shortages. What's that all about and what could that mean in the future?
3: There's a lot of headlines out that are designed to get people real nervous and click.
2: Sure.
3: Not all of them are true. In fact, very few of them. Looming in the background is, I mean, the longer this goes, the more of a problem it's going to be for probably other countries. North America is the most privileged continent when it comes to oil and gas production. And so shortages here, they're not impossible across some areas of Canada, but certainly not many. I would think that the other developed world that isn't so privileged when it comes to oil production, like Canada and the U.S., are probably going to see these issues in the weeks ahead if nothing changes first. I don't think that really the U.S. or Canada are going to see widespread physical disruptions. But it just highlights that in the background of what's happening with the U.S. and Iran and the Strait of Hormuz being blocked, that oil inventories are drawing significantly, and we've lost over a billion and a quarter billion barrels of oil that would be flowing through the strait. So, you know, watch out for some of those headlines, but ultimately, the longer this continues, the more likely risk there could be of, like I said, other countries would likely start to see major issues before the Canadian economy and the U.S. saw shortages in the market.
0: Mm. Oh, man, Patrick DeHaan, Gas Buddy, joining us. So it sounds like, I don't know. To me, reading all these headlines, you know, there's no end in sight for this situation in the Middle East anytime soon. Is this something we're just going to have to deal with now, at least through the summer? Because even if there is some kind of agreement or peace deal, I mean, the prices aren't going to drop right away.
3: Well, I mean, they could drop with, I mean, oil is down, and that's part of the reason why gas prices in Windsor dropped 6 cents a liter in the last week. So it can be pretty quick. But I think where a lot of folks get confused, it's not going back.

0: to pre-war level tomorrow. That is where it's going to take time for oil inventories to start, you know, getting back to where they should be. There will likely be, you know, if a deal was signed today, it wouldn't take long. It would, you know, we've already seen prices dropping over the last week, and that could be extended if the strait suddenly magically reopens tomorrow. So it would be pretty quick that we'd start to see more relief, but we wouldn't get back to pre-war levels probably for several months, if not well beyond that.
1: All right. Well, thank you so much for your time this morning. That is Patrick DeHaan from Gas Buddy talking about the gas prices this morning.
2: There was a personal finance expert talking about the amount of your income that should go to your transportation.
1: Mm-hmm.
2: And they were saying that people shouldn't spend more than 10% of their after-tax income on commuting, whether it's, you know, car loans, insurance and tolls and parking, and spending 4% of income on gas alone can quickly throw everything out of whack.
1: Of course.
2: And a lot of people are right now.
1: Absolutely.
2: A lot of their income, what they take home, what's in your bank account, is going just to have your transportation.
1: I just, like, are Americans not so mad that this is all played out the way that it did? You know, campaigning Donald Trump on making things more affordable, which I think a lot of us can get behind, you know, and, like, this is wild. This is crazy. And it's completely manufactured. There was no issue prior to, you know, the war with Iran. Our actually gas prices were pretty good before that.
2: Yeah, they were fine for a number of years. This all triggered it, right? So, all right, we'll wait and see what happens. Who knows? It seems like it's an hour-by-hour situation or something. 8:46, and let's find out what we're doing on the roads this morning. We're all good right now. We do have one report coming in just now. Lots of traffic on Wyandotte West of Lincoln. There's a big crash there. So that is Wyandotte West of Lincoln due to a crash there in the Walkerville area. So heads up on that. Megan Delorier, what else is happening?
3: In the county, County Road 42 between Les Bronze Road and County Road 43 is down to one lane. Expect delays in that area. And County Road 42 is closed between County Road 37 and Queen Street South for ongoing bridge work. Meanwhile, in the city, Wyandotte Street East has lane restrictions from Olette Avenue to Windsor Avenue for road repairs. This work will be ongoing until Friday evening. Westbound Riverside Drive East is closed from Devonshire Road to Glengarry Avenue for road paving work. Detours are posted. This work will be ongoing until the end of the week. The intersection of Erie Street West and Victoria Avenue is closed to southbound traffic until mid-June. And there is still a full closure on Central Avenue from Ontario Street to Seminole Street. This work will be in effect until November. From the AM 800 Traffic Center, I'm Megan Delorier.
1: All right, thanks so much for that, Megan. Up next, we're going to get your way back Windsor Essex to you on AM 800.
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2: All right, so beautiful weather all week long now for the final week of May. Mix of sun and cloud today and a high of 26 or 79 down to 14 or 57 tonight. Tomorrow, sunny to start, and then a mix of sun and cloud, a high of 27 or 81. We're looking at sunny skies throughout the rest of the week until the weekend into next week with temperatures in the mid-20s. Right now, it's 15, 59 Fahrenheit.

0: 9:52, getting reports of traffic because of a crash. Wyandotte East, west of Lincoln in the Walkerville area, where there was a big crash there. So heads up there, and hopefully everybody's okay, and we'll update you on that. So again, that's Wyandotte just west of Lincoln in Walkerville. Also, we're seeing closures on Riverside, adding to that. That's because of construction, I believe, on Riverside. So that's causing a few issues. Meg, how much sleep do you get at night?
1: Me? Okay, that's
0: like
1: a good
0: hours
1: question.
0: Hours-wise.
1: Yeah, probably like 7, maybe even 8. I go to bed at 9, get up at around 4:45.
0: New article this morning in the Washington Post. It says, it turns out 6.4 to be exact, to 7.8 hours of sleep a night might be ideal. That's the sweet spot, I guess. That's kind of a big range.
1: Say that one more time.
0: 6.4 hours to about 7.8 hours. So you're looking at 6.5 to 8 hours of sleep is the sweet spot, they're saying?
1: If I sleep 6 hours, I am tired the next morning. I think, you know, the older I get and, you know, being on this shift, you can, your sleep time is kind of right in your face. If, like, you can keep track of it very easily because we're waking up so early.
0: Right.
1: I think it just depends on what kind of, like, some people need more sleep and some people need less. I think it just depends on your body.
0: Well, I have a little secret to tell you. As you get older, the harder it is to sleep.
1: Well, fair. Yeah, yeah.
0: So they say the lowest biological age gap, meaning your body system look biologically younger than your actual age, was achieved by women sleeping between 6.5 and 7.8 hours a night, men sleeping between 6.4 and 7.7 hours per night. So it's basically the same. The amount of sleep that you get for your optimum amount of time.
1: Yeah.
0: And the study observed a definitive U-shaped risk curve. Both short sleep, fewer than 6 hours, and long sleep, more than 8, were consistently linked to elevated biological age across multiple systems. So if you're sleeping less than the 6.5 or more than 8, you're not doing yourself any good, apparently.
1: Okay.
0: And they said they evaluated 23 different biological aging clocks, and they looked at different organs, and they found that significant links between sleep duration and aging in 9 of those clocks, including your brain, your heart, your immune system, and your skin, all are affected by your sleep.
1: Wow. Yeah, I believe it. I mean, sleep is crucial, right? It's like it keeps everything running, keeps you nice and on the straight and narrow. Your brain's right. All good.
0: Kelly says it's the for her, the 6th food group.
1: Well, yeah, sleep. It definitely.
0: Yeah. All right, 8:55 news coming up next. Approved despite neighbor protests. We'll get to that with Paul McDonald on AM 800.

0: It is time for Way Back Windsor Essex here on AM 800. And today we're talking about something that was on Dougal Avenue. If you drive past Dougal, past the Wholesale Club today, and you're looking at a really busy retail strip. But 50 years ago, that same stretch was one of Windsor's best known hospitality corridors. And you welcome to the Riviera Motor Hotel at 2950 Dougal. And back in the 50s and 60s, Dougal was a major gateway into the city, lined with neon signs and motels and restaurants that catered to travelers and locals alike. And the Riviera stood out as one of the area's signature stops. It was more than just the place to sleep. It was a destination where people would come to gather, they'd socialize, they'd enjoy the atmosphere of a very different Windsor. And the Riviera eventually fell victim to changing travel patterns, but that glowing neon sign remains a reminder of an era when the Dougal Strip was one of the coolest places in town. Now we're just going shopping all the time. That is Way Back Windsor Essex for today. If you want to hear prior segments, check out our podcast. 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
2: 15 degrees in Windsor, Essex. Sunshine today with a high of 26, 79 Fahrenheit. I'm Paul McDonald, AM 800 News. This report is brought to you by Bertone Chairs, proudly serving Windsor, Essex since 1986. Coming up, restore residents' rights to appeal municipal planning decisions and Amherstburg cut out of Diageo settlement decision. But first, a proposed six-story, 90-unit apartment building on Howard Avenue at Holborn Street has been given the green light. City Council has approved a rezoning application despite objections from residents of the neighborhood. Gerald Lepico lives across the street from the development and says there's a framework for the city to fight the proposal, but council caved because it lost a previous appeal.
9: Every fight's in a unique fight, and so this one here, the PPS specifically states that appropriateness of a development is one of the items that you need to consider, and this is definitely not appropriate for the area that's already been developed for other reasons.
2: Councillors sympathize with residents' concerns but say the city would likely lose an appeal to the Ontario Land Tribunal because the development meets rules under the Ontario Planning Act. City Council is appealing to the province to give residents an avenue to appeal planning decisions to the Ontario Land Tribunal. Windsor Mayor Drew Dilkins' council has been neutered when it comes to stopping development proposals councillors disagree with. Dilkins blames legislative changes made by the government in 2024.
16: Everything about the process now is designed to help accelerate development. We understand that. We understand what drove that decision making. I think now it's probably time to look at how do we give a little more authority back to City Council, allow Council to better reflect on the concerns of the residents, and have a more thoughtful dialogue.
2: The Ontario Land Tribunal recently ruled in favor of a developer who wants to replace two houses with five two-story townhouses with 27 units on two parcels of land on 6th Concession Road near Holborn Street. AM 800 News time is 9:03. Lots of sunshine for today with a high of 26. Amherstburg councillors are not at all happy that the province will have the final say in how $500,000 from the $23 million Diageo settlement will be spent. Council has approved a list of priorities with waterfront improvements at the top. Other priorities include funding Amherstburg Community Services, supporting the town's grant program, and creating a smaller trades bursary. Councillor Diane Pouget says the loss of the Crown Royal bottling plant is already being felt in the community.
17: We got less than 2% of all the money that went to all the other municipalities. We're the ones that are suffering. We lost 200 good paying jobs.
2: Council will also ask Invest Windsor Essex to contribute about $300,000 toward the waterfront project. The list will now be submitted to the province for approval. Chatham-Kent police have charged a Windsor man after an 18-year-old woman was forcibly removed from a home at gunpoint on the weekend. Police issued a request for residents near a home on Queen's Line in Chatham to shelter in place Sunday afternoon. Officers were investigating a man armed with a firearm. A 28-year-old man is accused of taking the woman against her will and sexually assaulting her. He's facing 7 charges, including pointing a firearm, uttering threats, 2 counts of sexual assault, and kidnapping. The accused is being held in police custody pending a bail hearing. We're headed toward Grand Prix weekend in Detroit. The Windsor-Detroit Tunnel will remain open from Friday until Sunday, but there are some detours to know if you have to go stateside. Tunnel Chief Executive Officer Tal Chudner says once you come through the tunnel and clear U.S. Customs, you will turn right onto Jefferson and access routes using I-375. Coming back to Canada, he says the only route available is the 375.
18: Honestly, it isn't that bad. Again, Windsor-Detroit, super easy, not really any change at all. You're coming back, give yourselves a few extra minutes. It's actually pretty cool to be right next to the cars when they're going 230 kilometers an hour and you're safely going 50 kilometers an hour.
2: Chudner says some road closures are already in place in Detroit with signs posted. And an annual golf tournament raised $73,000 to benefit the Dr. Richard Boyd Men's Health Program at Windsor Regional Hospital. The money will help fund new prostate cancer screening equipment, minimally invasive surgical tools, and improvements aimed at keeping care local. The program was started several years ago in honor of Dr. Boyd, the former chief of surgery and head of urology at the hospital, who passed away in 2008. The AM 800 News poll question, should Amherstburg Council be allowed to decide how the town spends $500,000 from the province's $23 million settlement with Diageo? Let us know at am800cklw.com. AM 800 News time is 9:06. Let's get a check of business now. South Korea's flagship submarine is in British Columbia as part of that country's effort to secure Canada's next major submarine contract. Hanwha Defense Canada Managing Director and President Glenn Copeland says the submarine meets all of Canada's requirements.
19: We can deliver the first one by 2032 and four of them by 2035. So when you put it in that respect, saying those are the two major requirements for Canada, we feel very good about our chances.
2: Canadian and South Korean officials say the visit also highlights growing military cooperation between the two countries. And that's business on AM 800.
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4: Weather forecast for today, another gorgeous day. High at 26 or 79, mainly sunny. Tonight, low of 14 or 57. Rinse and repeat for tomorrow, 27 or 81 Fahrenheit. That's what the high is tomorrow. Calm for lots of sun. Thursday, 24 or 75, clear sunny skies. You couldn't make up a better forecast. And it looks like, you know, they're not even calling for rain for days and days. So we'll see how that plays out. It's warming up big time now. The current temperature is 19 or 66.

0: right, good morning. It is Tuesday, and that means we talk to Windsor Mayor Drew Dilkins, who is joining us this morning once again. And, well, good morning. What a beautiful day out there, and thanks for coming in this morning.
1: Beautiful out there. Nice to see you guys.
2: Yeah, thank you for coming in. And you're actually going to stick around for a second segment, which is nice because there's just so much to talk about this morning, which is good. I guess we'll start here with the situation with the Women's Welcome Center shelter, because this has kind of played out online and it's gone back and forth now. I'm going to try and catch our listeners up here. The Women's Welcome Center shelter publicly came forward saying they weren't able to meet growing demand for beds with stable funding. The organization requested $192,000 earlier this month to add 12 beds, which they say was turned down by the city. This prompted a response from Mayor Drew Dilkins from yourself, calling the public criticism disappointing as the city of Windsor remains the shelter's strongest advocates, partners, and funders. And, sure, you know, they're a little bit of pushback. The Women's Welcome Center shelter issuing another statement about this. I guess, why did you feel it was necessary to kind of clear this up initially?
1: Well, it was really strange behavior. Let's go back and just talk about this, because the building in which they operate, the city purchased back in 2021, 2022. We spent over $1 million renovating the building from a hotel to make it usable as a shelter system. And we added it to the system. Then we asked the women's shelter to go in there. We pay all the maintenance fees. We pay the utilities for the building. We own the building. They're simply an operator in our building. And we like what they do. Like, no one's criticizing the welcome shelter. We like what they do. And so late last year, every single day, our team gets the stats for usage at the shelter, all of the shelters as a system. So we know what beds are available, what capacity we have throughout the system. Late last year, there was a growing demand on the women and family side. And so the city asked the welcome shelter, can you convert some beds that were, I think, two-person rooms into four-person rooms? They said, listen, if you buy the beds, so we bought the mattresses and the bed frames. We spent $7,000 buying that. They changed some of the configuration of the rooms. And they were able to bring, I think, eight more women into the shelter system during the cold months. They asked for no additional money to do that. So now we're, and like today, Meg, every day is showing sunshine. It's 90 degrees on some days. We don't have the same issue with respect to weather. And so the welcome shelter had asked for a 10% increase to their budget at budget time. That obviously we did zero, so they did not get that. Now they've come out and said, we need $192,000. We want to add 12 additional beds. That need, in terms of the system as a whole, is not there. We can manage those folks who need the service throughout the rest of the system without spending $192,000 taxpayer dollars. And so the behavior when they went out online and populated every social media channel to make it look like somehow the city was deficient and the city didn't care about them and the city was ignoring their needs, completely untrue. And just really strange behavior. And so, like I said in my letter back to them, to clear it, to make sure the public had the facts of the situation, we support them. We want them to do well. You know, like we like what they do. And so this is really odd behavior. Every single person at City Hall who deals with them on a mm-hmm. daily basis is saying this is really strange behavior. So I know it's an election year. I know there's lots of different ways to approach things in election
0: year. Yeah, you think this is kind of a political
1: game? You watch it play out. Councilor McKenzie posted a notice of motion for the next meeting of council. This is going to play out, you know.
2: So, sorry, and what does that mean? Because you did put that in your message response. 2026 is an election year. Funny things happen in election years.
1: The type of behavior, doing what they did to try and amplify their situation. Listen, I get advocacy. I appreciate good advocacy. Heck, I'm an advocate to provincial and federal government and other sources of funding, so I totally get it. This type of behavior that did not give all the facts, that was clearly attempting to embarrass the city, you know, that's really, really odd behavior. And so the only thing I can chalk it up to is it's campaign season, and you're going to see a lot more of this type of behavior. This just happens to be the first, in my humble opinion. That's how I see it.
2: Yeah. I mean, the Women's Welcome Center, I'm just yesterday, they came back and said, for many women, speaking up to authority figures, especially criticizing a man in power, can result in withdrawal of support or funding. They said many supporters felt that patterns were reflected in your statement. What do you say to that?
1: Well, it's complete nonsense. Listen, I'm going to call it as I see it. I'm going to tell the people in the city as I see it. So we fund this organization. They fund this organization $1.6 million every year. They also spend $250,000 paying the utilities. They take care of the maintenance of the building. The Welcome Center is part of our shelter system. They're not the only shelter in town. And so the public expects that us, as the stewards of the money, are going to look at this as a system and make sure that we're not overspending, that things are operating efficiently and effectively. The type of behavior to go out on every social media channel and not call the city and have conversations with the people that you deal with regularly was clearly an attempt to embarrass. I came out. All of the statement I put out, all of the facts, came from the department. I don't deal with the Welcome Shelter on a daily basis. I needed them to provide all of the facts and the data. They did that. I put that out. I added my narrative, which I think this is clearly linked to the election, and that's fine. These things happen in election year. I'm not I get it. You know, I've been around for quite a few years here. I get the behavior.
0: Because people need to understand it. When dealing with a women's shelter or other organizations that are looking for funding from the city, would it be more of a private thing? They would come into you or go somewhere at City Hall and say, listen, we need funds for this or that. And this is different because it's being played out in the public.
1: The manner in which it's being played out on all social media channels designed to, you know, create a narrative. It's done that. It's created a narrative. We're still talking about it today. And at the end of the day, it's not like we have these slush reserve funds. And they were told that before they went out. They were told that there are no reserves. Everything that we have to allocate has been allocated. And they were asking, or they are asking, for $192,000 in May when our budget for the year was approved in January. That money is not just sitting there waiting to be allocated to them. And so, again, we operate shelters as a system. We fund lots of different services in the city to help folks in this who need to use these facilities. And we look at it as a system-wide. Again, I will say today, I've said every other day, and my goal is to make sure moving forward, no person in this city ever needs to sleep on the street.
2: Yeah.
1: There will always be room at the inn. It may not be the inn that you want to go to every single night, but as a system, there will always be room at the end.
2: So I guess for these groups, this group especially, you know, for speaking up, what is the remedy then? Because obviously they're in the business, like you said, of advocacy.
1: Go fundraise. The Downtown Mission goes out and fundraises. They do, like Rakshini and the team of the Downtown Mission, if they have a deficit and they want to offer more services, they go fundraise. And this community is one of the most generous communities I have ever seen anywhere on the planet. The people in Windsor Essex are amazing. And so to come back and hold your hand out and say, taxpayer, hey, we want $160,000 for the Welcome Shelter. They wanted a 10% budget increase. They didn't get that. Now they want $192,000. Go fundraise. Spend those efforts instead of trying to embarrass your funder on social media and regular media. Go put those efforts to doing something great and fundraise like the Downtown Mission and other services do.
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2: 9:17, let's take a look at your traffic, and we are hearing that there is lots of traffic on Wyandotte west of Lincoln due to an accident in that area. Lots of traffic on Wyandotte, that is just west of Lincoln Road due to an accident. Megan Deloria with your traffic.
3: In the city for today only, northbound Huron Church Road will have lane restrictions between College Avenue and Wyandotte Street West for road repairs. This work will be done between 7 a.m. and 7 p.m. Erie Street West from Olette Avenue to Jeanette Avenue is still closed for road and water main work until early June. Northbound Ojibwe Parkway has lane restrictions between G.N. Booth Drive and the Essex Terminal Railway tracks for concrete panel repairs. University Avenue is still closed from McKay and University Avenue is still closed between McKay and Wellington. This work will be ongoing until the end of the summer. Meanwhile, in the county, the intersection of County Road 42 and Lesperance Road is still fully closed to traffic. And in Kingsville, water main work is still underway on County Road 20 between Heritage Road and McCain Side Road. Expect delays. From the AM 800 Traffic Center, I'm Megan Delorier.
0: All right, Megan, thanks very much. Gas prices this morning, as we take a look at what you're paying at the pumps. We are looking this morning at 183.9, according to Gas Price Wizard, and 202.9 for diesel. When we come back, we'll talk to Paul McDonald about our news poll question. It has to do with council in Amherstburg and spending about $500,000. That's next on AM 800.
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0: 922 here on AM 800. Mike and Meg, Paul McDonald is going to join us in just a second. We take a look at the forecast for the AM 800 Weather Center, brought to you by Affinity Outdoor Living, locally made premium patio furniture, fire tables, umbrellas, and more. 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
2: Weather forecast for today, high at 26 or 79 Fahrenheit, mainly sunny. Tonight, low 14 or 57. Tomorrow, we'll see a high of 27 or 81. Lots of sun tomorrow. Lots of sun on Thursday. 24 or 75 is the high. This week, you couldn't even ask for a better week. Warm, sunny, we deserve this. Current temperature, it is 19 or 66 Fahrenheit.

0: We got a couple of traffic issues this morning. That crash has been cleared from Wyandotte in Old Walkerville, or in Walkerville, with some traffic heading westbound. Still a little bit of a delay there. So that's Wyandotte and that area of Lincoln. We also have slow traffic Walker Road south of McGregor all the way to Alma. They have a paving project going down. It's down to one lane. Got a flag person there. So obey the flag person and get ready for delays if you're on Walker south of McGregor. There you go.
1: I could see that 3 o'clock, 4 o'clock this afternoon not being so pretty.
0: Not very good cake. Paul McDonald's here now with our news poll question of the day. Has to do with the Amherstburg Council.
2: Yeah, we were running a story this morning about the Diageo settlement. We're all familiar with that $23 million deal that the provincial government negotiated with the company after the closure of the bottling plant down in Amherstburg. Now, we had done a setup story leading into last night's council meeting, and in that, the councilor who we had spoken to, Lyndon Crane, had said, listen, it's not up to us. We don't decide. It's going to be Diageo who decides where we spend this money. Well, just before council began debating this issue last night, the mayor, Michael Prue, said it won't be Diageo. It'll be the province who gives final approval. So really, council has been somewhat taken out of the loop here. I mean, they put together a list of priorities of where they'd like to see that $500,000 spent, but ultimately they don't have the final say.
0: Okay, so, Anthony Liardi, MPP, will be joining Kyle Horner later on this morning
1: at
0: 10:15 on his program, about an hour from
2: now. Well, it'd be nice and see, you see why the premier didn't come to. We're hearing from councillors who say, you know what, he poured out the Crown Royal whiskey, talked about standing up for the workers, never came to Amherstburg at all during this whole thing, and then they wind up getting a $23 million deal where only $500,000 goes to Amherstburg.
1: Yeah.
2: And even with that $500,000, they don't really get final say on where it's being spent. So the question is, should Amherstburg Council be allowed to decide how to spend the $500,000 from the province's $23 million settlement with Diageo? Let us know at AM800CKLW.com. Yesterday, we asked if you believe Canada is headed in the right direction. We had nearly 2,100 responses, almost a 50-50 split, but 52% say no, we're headed in the wrong direction.
0: Okay. Here's Councillor Don MacArthur last night at council talking about this.
3: I mean, Doug Ford climbed on the backs of the workers. He poured out that bottle of Crown Royal. Says he was going to use, the leverage they had, all these bottles on the shelves, to help save that plant. Then he didn't even come to town. And then $23 million going elsewhere in the province and only like $500,000 coming here with strings attached. So I know when that deal was announced, that took away a lot of leverage that the town had, that the workers had.
0: Okay.
1: I get it. Yep.
0: Yeah, I don't blame him.
1: Yeah.
2: I do too.
0: That's it was not handled well, and, $500,000 is a pittance.
2: Well, when you think about it, the grand scheme of $23 million, and Councillor Diane Pouget brought that up last night, the town lost the 200 jobs. It's the workers who are at work, and to get, less than 2% of the money?
1: Yeah.
2: All right. Small taters.
0: Oh, absolutely. Paul's up next on this story and approved, except there was a lot of neighbor protests over this, but it's going ahead. We'll get to that and more when we come back on AM 800.
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2: -19 degrees in Windsor, Essex. Sunshine today with a high of 26, 79 Fahrenheit. I'm Paul McDonald, AM 800 News. Coming up, the province to have final say over how Amherstburg spends Diageo settlement funds, and the controversial development on Howard Avenue moves ahead. But first, Chatham Kent police have charged a Windsor man after an 18-year-old woman was forcibly removed from a home at gunpoint on the weekend. Police issued a request for residents near a home on Queen's Line in Chatham to shelter in place Sunday afternoon. Officers were investigating a man armed with a firearm. A 28-year-old man is accused of taking the woman against her will and sexually assaulting her. He's facing seven charges, including pointing a firearm, uttering threats, two counts of sexual assault, and kidnapping. The accused is being held in police custody pending a bail hearing. Final say in how Amherstburg spends $500,000 from a $23 million settlement with Diageo will come from the province. Council has approved a list of proposals, with waterfront improvements being the top priority. Other items on the list include funding Amherstburg Community Services, supporting the town's grant program, and creating a smaller trades bursary. Diageo retiree Nicolette Dufour told Council retirees once contributed heavily to local charities.
14: The first and foremost of importance is recognition of the employees. Remember, it was their loss that made this funding available.
2: The list of proposals will now be submitted to the province for approval. City Council has approved a rezoning application for a six-story, 90-unit apartment building on Howard Avenue at Holborn Street, despite concerns from residents. A number of councillors sympathize with residents but say if they turn down the application, the city would likely lose an appeal at the Ontario Land Tribunal. Resident Gerald Lepico lives across the street from the proposed development and calls its size unnecessary.
15: There are certain elements of it that were significantly ignored, and that's the appropriateness of this type of development in our neighborhood. So that being ignored, I don't feel like satisfied with the outcome of today.
2: Lepico's biggest frustration is the single-family homes along Howard Avenue will now be squeezed out by the apartment building, changing the dynamics of the neighborhood. City Council, meantime, wants the province to restore residents' rights to appeal municipal planning decisions. Mayor Drew Dilkin says legislative changes in 2024 were aimed at accelerating development and removing authority from municipal councils.
16: The big
13: biggest issue is that residents think now when they come to city council that somehow we have the magic to stop the process that's moved its way through the system. And council is very much neutered in their ability to stop any proposals that are moving forward when they disagree with that proposal.
2: The mayor says if a proposed development follows the Provincial Planning Act, there's not much council can do because the municipality would likely lose on appeal to the Ontario Land Tribunal. That tribunal recently ruled in favor of a developer who wants to replace two houses with five two-story townhouses with 27 units on 6th Concession Road near Holborn Street. AM 800 News time is 9:34. Sunshine today with a high of 26. Heads up, if you are headed stateside this week, the 2026 Chevrolet Detroit Grand Prix begins Friday in downtown Detroit, affecting traffic. Tunnel Chief Executive Officer Tal Chudner says when you go through the tunnel and clear U.S. Customs, you'll need to turn right on Jefferson and access routes using I-375. He says coming back to Canada, the 375 is the only route available to get to the tunnel.
16: Windsor, Detroit, piece of cake. You know, Detroit Fire, Detroit Police, and the Grand Prix executives do a nice job from a communications perspective.
2: Chudner recommends giving yourself some extra time when traveling this week and this weekend. The AM 800 News poll question, should Amherstburg Council be allowed to decide how the town spends $500,000 from the province's $23 million settlement with Diageo? Let us know at AM800CKLW.com. AM 800 News time is 9:35. Let's get a check of business. A South Korean Navy submarine is currently in British Columbia as Seoul makes its case to supply Canada with its next generation submarines. The KSS-3 vessel is in Esquimalt for joint exercises with Canadian and Allied forces. Hanwha Defense Canada Managing Director and President Glenn Copeland says it's good timing with Ottawa expected to announce the winning bid by the end of next month.
17: There's something we have going for us right now. Canada has asked for a very significant economic package to go with these submarines, which we think we have met the mark on that one. We've hit some very good industrial capabilities that we're going to deliver to Canada. And they've also asked for speed of delivery.
2: The company is competing against a bid involving Germany and Norway for a multi-billion dollar contract to replace Canada's submarine fleet. And that's business on AM 800.
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0: And today is really all week is going to be really nice. Sunshine today and warm. And what's the humidity right now? Oh, it's humid out right now, 100% humidity. And we're going to see a high today of around 26 or 79. Oh, humidity now is 64%. How could it drop so quickly in the last half hour? I guess it can. Okay, bye. 14 or 57 tonight, and then tomorrow sunny and 27 or 81. Right now, sunshine. We got a high sky, and it's 19 or 66.

0: 938 AM 800 CTV Windsor. Final few minutes with us. And Kyle Horner is coming up next here on AM 800. And we are going to be broadcasting live our second edition of our live breakfast tour stop coming up this Friday at La Marina by Eddie's. And that's over on, is it University?
1: Yes, by right? The university there.
0: By yep. The university. I think it's the old, somebody asked, I think it might be the old Ferrari's restaurant. Is that where it's at?
1: I don't know what the old Ferrari is.
0: Oh, you're too young for that.
1: This is at, they're located at 954 University Avenue West, if that is the old Ferrari's, you said? Ferrari's
0: I'm
1: location?
0: I'm going to look this up.
1: Anyways, La Marina by Eddie's. I'm very excited about this because I've been meaning to stop by this place and have dinner. It looks so nice. The food looks incredible. And so come and see us Friday morning. There's no...

0: some Victoria Day thing, and there was a cornhole game going on. And every time I hear cornhole, that sounds like an inappropriate term to me.
1: Even though there's nothing inappropriate about cornhole.
0: But it sounds inappropriate, like something we should not be saying in proper society or on the radio. So I'd like to know what other words or terms are perfectly fine to say, but they sound inappropriate.
1: This is such a mic topic.
0: It really is. This is what I think about on my week off. 519-792-2559. If you want to talk about Amherstburg Council, that's coming up next hour. If you want to talk about the terms that sound inappropriate but are not, this is the place to be in the next 4 minutes. 519-792-2559. I came up with quite a list. Do you have any on your mind?
1: You know what? There's not one that immediately comes to my head, but you know what sounds a little inappropriate, but it's really not at all, of course, is the word dongle.
0: Dongle. Yes. That's a perfect one.
1: Yeah. Dongle, which is a small portable piece of hardware that plugs into a computer or other electronic device to provide additional functionality. Like a dongle. Do you have a dongle?
0: Right. That's a perfect. Oh, that's even better than cornhole.
1: But it sounds, I don't know what it sounds like. It just sounds like.
0: It does. There's something wrong with it. I know. How about kumquat?
1: Oh, that's a fruit, right?
0: It's a fruit. It's an oval citrus fruit. And anybody says kumquat, I'm like, what is that? And then I found out, and I'm like, that sounds dirty.
1: Oh, this conversation is making my armpit sweat.
0: How about coxswain? That's the person who steers the racing boat and directs the crew. Oh, there's the coxswain in the back.
1: Yeah, that's fair.
0: Mm-hmm.
1: I've always wanted to try that.
0: Mm.
1: And I think it's always smaller, shorter girls that do that because they don't want to carry around a lot of extra weight.
0: Yeah.
1: And you're kind of just like, left, left, left, right,
0: that's what the
1: left.
0: Coxswain does. Somebody said they hate the word, and it seems like everybody hates the word moist.
1: Well, yeah. That's a tough word.
2: Moist.
1: Ew, where'd you get that drop from?
2: Moist.
0: I find these in my free time.
1: Hmm. Okay.
0: Cornhole. Somebody said mail carrier Brian's is thongs.
1: Like flip-flops.
0: Yeah, not the underwear, but that sounds dirty. How about chub?
1: Oh, that is a gross word. Why did we have to do this conversation?
0: Because it's fun.
1: Okay, yeah, I'm having fun.
0: How about boondoggle?
1: A boondoggle?
0: Yeah, an unnecessary, wasteful project or activity. Oh, that approval by council, that turned into a boondoggle.
1: I kind of like that word.
0: I like that word, too. Yeah. I might start. We should start using that one on the show.
1: Definitely more often, for sure.
0: 519-792-2559, your term. That sounds kind of dirty, but it's not. Sounds inappropriate. But it's not.
1: Yeah, there's nothing wrong with it.
0: It's perfectly fine to say in proper society.
1: Okay, all right. What else do we have here?
0: How about spigot? That's the faucet or peg used to control the flow of water, liquid.
1: Yeah, that could be a little spigot. Salacious.
0: Yeah, that seems like it could sound a little bit dirty to me.
1: Absolutely. You know what's a tough word? It's just a tough word, you know, and we use it kind of all the time, especially on the news when you're talking about putting a flagpole up, you know what I'm going to say, or putting something up.
0: Yes.
1: The word erect is tough.
0: Erect is tough when used in other ways.
1: Absolutely.
0: It's a proper term.
1: That's exactly what happens.
0: But everybody's mind goes to one thing.
1: I know.
0: How about dingleberries? I think that is an inappropriate term. I don't even think you use that anywhere else.
1: No.
0: How about hootenanny from P1 Sandy?
1: What's that mean?
0: Hootenanny means like, like a good time, right? Party? Good
1: hootenanny?
0: Time? Oh, man, that was a hootenanny.
1: Oh, we got to bring that one to the show.
0: That's a good one.
1: You're right. A lighthearted and formal social gathering featuring folk music, some performances, group sing-alongs. I'm having a hootenanny every weekend.
0: Right.
1: This weekend.
0: Hootenanny here, 6 till 10.
1: That's what we have. Every morning we have a hootenanny.
0: I like hootenanny.
1: Oh,
0: good
1: yeah.
0: Good call by P1 Sandy.
1: Write that one down.
0: Yeah.
1: Okay.
0: All right.
1: There we go.
0: That wasn't too bad, was it?
1: I don't know. You'll have to ask the general. Did we cross any lines?
0: I know Meg got very nervous at kumquat.
1: 9:45. Let's take a look at your

0: traffic here.
1: 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So we do have a stalled truck now on Huron Line here on Church North. Just before the EC Row Expressway. Also, construction going on Walker south of McGregor all the way to Elma. There's a paving project going on there. It's down to one lane in each direction. Megan Delorier, what else do we have?
2: In the county, County Road 42 between Las Bronze Road and County Road 43 is down to one lane. Expect delays in that area. And County Road 42 is closed between County Road 37 and Queen Street South for ongoing bridge work. Meanwhile, in the city, Wyandotte Street East has lane restrictions from Olette Avenue to Windsor Avenue for road repairs. This work will be ongoing until Friday evening. Westbound Riverside Drive East is closed from Devonshire Road to Glengarry Avenue for road paving work. Detours are posted. This work will be ongoing until the end of the week. The intersection of Erie Street West and Victoria Avenue is closed to southbound traffic until mid-June. And there is still a full closure on Central Avenue from Ontario Street to Seminole Street. This work will be in effect until November. From the AM 800 Traffic Center, I'm Megan Delorier.
0: All right, thanks so much for that, Megan. Up next, Kyle Horner is in. We'll hear what's happening on his show, which includes MP Anthony Liardi joining Kyle later this morning. More on that up next.
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0: Good morning, 9:50. 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
1: All right, mix of sun and cloud today, 26, 79 down to 14 or 57 tonight. And then sunny tomorrow in 27 or 81. Pretty simple forecast. A lot of sun and warm weather over the next several days. Right now, we got sunny skies in 19 or 66.

0: My new favorite song that I hate, but I'm starting to love.
1: I can't think straight when this song is on. It's like my brain feels scrambled.
0: This is Fabinac. Is that the name of the song? Fabinac?
2: Is this the 89X one?
0: Yes, 89X is playing. This is their most requested song on 89X. I was talking to some of the guys down there.
2: Is that true?
0: No, I'm serious. This is their most requested song right now.
1: Well, this, is it a band, I guess you would say?
0: Yeah, it's like two guys dressed as clowns.
1: They're very popular. People are buying tickets to their concerts and what they were at the, it was a Montreal game, right?
0: Yeah.
1: The last series.
0: Yeah, let's crank it.
1: How would you dance to this? I can't catch the beat, you know?
0: I think you have to be under the influence of some substance to enjoy this to its fullest.
2: You need some of that wolf head that you were talking about.
0: Yeah,
2: that's
0: right.
2: What you need right there.
0: So there you go. Kyle Horner joining us now.
2: Hello.
0: Coming up from 10 till 12. One texter saying, oh, Mike, please turn off that song.
1: I agree.
2: Yeah, I don't know if I'd request that song. I'm struggling with that one. But yeah. I don't know music. Like, I'm not Dan. I don't know music.
1: Yeah, well, that's the thing. I'm not going to pretend I'm some guru.
2: Yeah.
0: Well, maybe not Meg, but me for sure. I'm not the audience that 89X is looking for. So the fact that I don't like it, like,
1: yeah,
0: I like this.
2: Fair. That's fair.
0: I like.
1: This is his ringtone. Every time his phone rings, this is the song that goes off.
0: Chakarana.
1: Sometimes I'm like, Mike's 20. Mike is 20 years old.
0: I'm more 12.
1: 12? So I'm maybe 18.
2: So you're at Home Hardware in LaSalle.
1: Yeah, and they go,
2: Kelly calls you, and this is what comes
1: off. That's what
2: on.
1: Goes off. It's a Halloween.
2: I honestly, if I was beside you at Home Hardware, I'd laugh and I'd have respect for you. I think it's funny.
0: I'm wondering if I should change it up.
1: Like, what even is this?
0: Chakarana, El Chavo. It's a classic.
2: I'd laugh.
0: Thank you.
2: We need more laughter in this world. I would laugh at that if I was beside
0: Actually,
2: you.
0: Actually,
1: great point.
0: I have for my favorite contacts. I have a lot of their own ringtones. Like Meg, if she calls me, it's our AI Wednesday hump song.
1: Really?
2: I do like that song. It's just it's hump day. When I hear
0: great
2: that, it's
0: song.
2: Hump day.
0: You'll hear it tomorrow.
2: Yeah.
0: Tune in.
1: That's my ringtone?
0: That's your ringtone.
1: Oh.
0: When I hear that song, I know it's you. Kelly, it's this song called Kelly's Eyes.
1: Can I request a change?
2: That sounds creepy.
0: What song do you want?
1: Like, do a Diana Ross song. Or something Wednesday song?
0: I don't like Diana
1: song?
0: Ross, though. This is the Kelly song I have. This is a good one.
2: Kelly's Eyes?

0: That's cute,
1: yeah,
0: Mike.
1: Yeah, that part is
2: yeah,
1: the
2: that's
1: place.
2: Better than what I thought. I thought it'd be like something like I'm watching you or something like that.
1: It looks like the guy that sings, what was the guy's name, Maxwell?
0: And I get
1: I always feel like somebody's watching me.
0: Wednesday song? The AI Wednesday song?
1: That song is
2: like that
1: brilliant.
2: Song.
1: Yeah, you should be honored.
2: I don't know if brilliant is the word I would use, but I kind of like it.
0: Anyways, okay, let's move it
1: All
0: along.
1: All right, Kyle, what's up?
2: I don't know what music you'll get on the 10. Show today. We'll see what Will's playing. He's in a good mood. He's about to go golfing with Steve, so he's in a good mood. But we got a packed show. MPP for Essex, Anthony Liardi, will join us. I will ask him right off the bat, why does the province have the final say now? Why does the province have the final say on what Amherstburg does with the 500K? Also, why did they find out about this like 3 hours before the council meeting? And it came from an email from Diageo.
1: Yeah, it's
2: like,
1: strange.
2: What is going on? So we're going to have that talk. And then Deputy Mayor Chris Gibb will join us to get the town's perspective on what happened last night. So we'll do that. Also want to talk with the downtown councilor, Ronaldo Agostino, about a, and you quickly mentioned this with the mayor this morning, about in an indoor community, indoor village at the Windsor Arena. They went to Minnesota and saw an indoor community. Could it work here? We'll have that discussion. And also, very interesting interview with the mayor this morning. He mentioned Kieran McKenzie. And if they're playing games because it's an election year when it comes to the welcome center, right? So we'll have that discussion as well.
1: Very nice. P1 Jana from Leamington says chacarones her ringtone as well. There you go. And one texter saying, Mike, you can't play that enough. Seen them live in July talking about whatever that band, Ponce de Leon or whatever, sings that weird song that we played.
0: All right.
1: All right.
0: Okay.
1: That's it. That's all I got, Meg.
0: No, clearly that's all we got. And lots more coming up on the Kyle Horner Show. We will be back on Wednesday tomorrow for another beautiful day. We'll see you then. Okay, bye.

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14: It's 10 o'clock.
5: Nineteen degrees in Windsor, Essex. Lots of sunshine today. The high of 26, 79 Fahrenheit. I'm Paul McDonald, AM 800 News. Coming up, a controversial development on Howard Avenue gets the green light, and a Windsor man charged with kidnapping a woman at gunpoint. But first, the province will have the final say in how Amherstburg spends $500,000 from a $23 million settlement with Diageo. Council has approved a list of proposals with waterfront improvements at the top. Other priorities include funding Amherstburg Community Services, supporting the town's grant program, and creating a smaller trades bursary. Councillor Don MacArthur is miffed the town has been cut out of the decision.
15: I mean, Doug Ford climbed on the backs of the workers. He poured out that bottle of Crown Royal, says he was going to use, you know, the leverage they had, all these bottles on the shelves to help save that plant. Then it didn't even come to town. And then $23 million going elsewhere in the province and only like $500,000 coming here with strings attached. So I know when that deal was announced, that took away a lot of leverage that the town had, that the workers had.
5: Council is also asking Invest Windsor Essex to contribute about $300,000 toward the waterfront project. The list will now formally be submitted to the province for approval. A six-story, 90-unit apartment building is going ahead on Howard Avenue. City Council approved a rezoning application for the development at the corner of Holborn Street, despite pushback from residents. Resident Gerald Lepico says the building will change the dynamics of the neighborhood.
11: There's no place for it in South Windsor, not buildings of that height, in existing neighborhoods that have millions of dollars invested in homes already.
5: A number of councillors sympathize with residents' concerns, but say if they had rejected the application, the city would likely lose on appeal before the Ontario Land Tribunal because the development conforms with the Provincial Planning Act. AM 800 News Time is 10:02, sunny for today with a high of 26. A check of the markets this hour, the TSX down 101 points, the Dow is up 137 points, the NASDAQ is up 270 points. Gold is up $5 in trading this morning to $4,529 U.S. an ounce. Oil has dropped more than $3 at $93.18 U.S. a barrel. Our dollar in the red at 72.43 cents U.S. Windsor Mayor Drew Dilkins says council has been neutered by provincial legislation to say no to residential developments. Council voted Monday to send a letter to the province asking for a review and restoration of third-party appeal rights at the Ontario Land Tribunal.
14: We really don't have the ability, not that we don't support them, not that we can't support them, but if we do, and it's got the City Council through approval in the Planning Department and approval at the committee, any way that we say no is almost always overturned at the Ontario Land Tribunal, and Council's vote really doesn't make a big difference.
5: Dilkin says legislative changes in 2024 were aimed at accelerating residential development. The tribunal recently ruled in favor of a developer who wants to replace two existing houses with five two-story townhouses with 27 units on two parcels of land on 6th Concession Road near Holborn Street. A Windsor man is facing several charges after an 18-year-old woman was kidnapped at gunpoint in Chatham-Kent. Police told residents near a home on Queen's Line Sunday afternoon to shelter in place as part of an investigation. Officers were responding to a report of a man with a firearm forcibly removing a woman from a home and sexually assaulting her. A 28-year-old has been charged with seven counts, including pointing a firearm, uttering threats, two counts of sexual assault, and kidnapping. Police say the man is being held in custody pending a bail hearing. Today's AM 800 News poll question, should Amherstburg Council be allowed to decide how the town spends $500,000 from the province's $23 million settlement with Diageo? Let us know at am800cklw.com. Of more than 600 responses so far, 82% say yes. AM 800 News Time is 10:04. The forecast is next.
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5: Now the forecast from the AM 800 Weather Center for today. Lots of sunshine with a high of 26. Partly cloudy this evening, but clearing overnight, the low of 14. More sunshine on the way tomorrow, the high of 27. We're sitting right now at 20 Celsius, that's 68 Fahrenheit. 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

0: Happy Tuesday, everybody. Welcome to the Kyle Horner Show. I am Kyle Horner. Thank you for tuning in and, I guess, getting your afternoon ready here on the Kyle Horner Show. And a little sore, a little tired today. And stayed up to watch the Montreal game last night. Habs fans, what's happening here? 12 shots, I think, in game two. Last night, one shot from the beginning of the third period into overtime. I know there was a crossbar there and he had a few chances in overtime, but I stayed awake to watch Carolina win. Come on. You know I'm a Leaf fan, but I have no interest in watching a Carolina, it seems like, Vegas final. I have no interest in that whatsoever. So, Habs fans, come on, Dennis. I know you're listening. Come on, Sly the barbecue guy. I know you're listening. Get your Habs together, all right? If I'm staying up late, can you please at least entertain me a little bit? Give me something to cheer. Poor dad. My dad is a huge, he's a diehard Habs fan. And when they lost, I guess it was Saturday, right? When they lost Saturday night in overtime, he was like, okay, no big deal. They split with Carolina. We're coming back home to the Bell Center. Montreal is going to be ready to play. And they put up 12 shots. And I didn't even get a text from dad last night. I know it was late, but I didn't even get a text from dad. So, dad, if you're listening, which you probably are, hopefully you're doing okay. I don't know. Like, I feel like the Habs should play on the road. They're a better road team. There's something about that atmosphere. It's really special. Claude Lemieux brought, you know, the external flame or something like that out, whatever they call that flame there at the beginning of the game at the Bell Center last night. He brought it out. The crowd was roaring. And then, I don't know, Montreal came out pretty good at the beginning and then just, I don't know, maybe Carolina's just that much of a better team. But they kind of did this against Buffalo as well. We will see what happens. A little sore because, hey, yesterday I said, you know what, I'm just going to rest up after the week I had last week. I'm not going to do anything. And then I went to Rona, got 15 bags of mulch. I did that in the evening with Kathy, decided to cut the front and back lawn. I actually cleaned the pool yesterday as well. So tired, a bit sore today, but we're doing all right. Will's in a great mood. He's about to go golfing. Will, where are you golfing today?
1: Golfing at El Riviera, pretty pumped with producer Steve. It's going to be a producer annual get together.
0: El Riviera, I don't know that one.
1: That's my name for Little River.
0: El Riviera for Little River. All right. So Riviera, beautiful golf course in Los Angeles, right? And then Little River. That's the golf course you're taking Steve to? Is this his first time golfing in Windsor?
1: No, this is, he's already golfed once. But for the first round, you know, just to kind of get the rust off, little El Riviera for everyone. They should switch the name. I'm gonna talk with Drew and see if we can do it.
0: I'll talk to Dave, actually. Kind of Dave's the GM of both. Is he not, or is he just Roseland? Either way. So this is his second time golfing in the city, and you're taking him to El Riviera. Like, there's so many nice golf courses.
1: Sure. I feel
0: Let
1: like,
0: him see something. Let him see Roseland.
1: I'll take him to that after I knock off the rust. But here's another question. Do you think a name change from Little River to El Riviera, that would be in camera, right?
0: That would be probably. That would probably be in camera. Yeah. Yeah, no doubt. Everything's in camera in this city, basically. So why not put that one in camera as well? Okay, well, good luck. I know you invited me. I'm old. Like, I could barely fall asleep last night because of, like, some of the pain I was having in my sides. It's just, I got volleyball tomorrow night. Volleyball, outdoor volleyball starts up at the DH tomorrow night. I don't know. Kathy told me to suck it up. I told Kathy, I was like, I don't know if I can play volleyball tomorrow night. Like, I can't move. I definitely cannot swing a golf club today. She told me to suck it up. I guess they need me or something like that. Like, the team is going to lose if they don't have me. Give me a break. I ain't bringing that much to that team, but. Anyway, summer right around the corner, beautiful week, and yeah, a little golfing going on. Roseland has been very busy whenever the sun is out. It was nonstop last night, so hopefully Roseland and the city making some money over there at El Riviera as well. A lot going on the show today, so let's get into it. We will start off with the MPP for Essex, Anthony Liardi, and I want to know why the province should have the final say in the 500K that Amherstburg has. Why? I don't agree with it. I don't think they should. A lot of you don't agree with it when it comes to our Eamon Hunter News Poll question today. Should Amherstburg have full control of that money? I say absolutely. And so we'll have that discussion with the MPP. I also want to talk about an indoor tiny village. That's right. The mayor and councillor for the downtown, Aldo Agostino, went over to Minneapolis, Minnesota in April to see their indoor tiny community. And so we're going to have a talk on that. Would it actually work at the old Windsor Arena? Also, person when it comes to the mayor. He was on this morning with Mike and Meg. He mentioned about, you know, it's an election year when it comes to the Welcome Center and everything like that, playing games through social media. He also mentioned the counselor for Ward 9, Kieran McKenzie, and how Kieran might be playing games in all of this as well. Kieran will join us to talk about those comments that the mayor made today and what he would like to see done. And would he like to see something else done when it comes to the Welcome Center? And, you know, should the city help out there? Should they help out with the $193,000 that the Welcome Center was looking for? We'll have that discussion. I also, at the end, want to talk about a quick subject that the morning show brought up today. It's a Windsor police officer, and he has been demoted, but not fired, for sexual harassment of a coworker. And, I mean, some of the details on what this officer did, and he admitted to it. He admitted to guilt. He's not denying any of it. It's unbelievable. If I did this to anybody in this building, I would be fired. And the Windsor Police Service had actually asked for this officer to be fired. Instead, he got demoted, taken a pay cut. But I just could not believe he wasn't fired. Like, what is the threshold? What do you actually have to do down there at Windsor, Windsor Police to be fired if this isn't a fireable offense? And so we're going to have that discussion at the end of the show. I would love for you to have a say in this. Give me your thoughts, because it's absolutely disgusting and I cannot believe it. But we're going to take the break. We'll come back and we'll start out there in Amherstburg with the 500K. And it now seems like the province will have the final say in what the town does with that money. We'll have that discussion coming up next here on the Kyle Horner Show on AM 800. Hey.

0: I mentioned it's going to be beautiful out there really for the next week. I mean, I have nothing but sunshine for all the way up to June 1st, which is next Monday. Hard to believe June right around the corner here. But for today, a mix of sun and cloud throughout the day. It's a high 26, the humidex 29 or 84, the UV index 9 or very high. That was one thing yesterday. I was cutting the lawns. I got fried. I feel like my face is just pink, especially that nose. I look like Rudolph right now. Partly cloudy tonight, becoming clear near midnight. It's a low 14 or 57. Tomorrow, a mix of sun and cloud throughout the day. It's a high of 27. The humidex will be 31. That's 88. UV index 8 or very high tomorrow. Clear tomorrow night with a low 12. Sunny for Thursday, high 24, 75. Going into the weekend, sunny and 25 for Friday. And that is 77. Sunny and 19 right now. That's 66.
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0: Good morning and welcome back to the Kyle Horner Show. Kyle Horner with you. Let's get into it here. Amherstburg Council learned that the province will have final say over Diageo settlement funds, cutting the town out of the decision, but still put together a list of priorities Monday night at council. The town learned about this just a few hours before the council meeting. Mayor Michael Prude told council a last-minute email from Diageo said the province will have the final say on the roughly $500,000 tied to the plant closure, leaving the town with only a recommendation role. That sparked frustration around the table last night, including from Councillor Don MacArthur.
11: I mean, Doug Ford climbed on the backs of the workers. He poured out that bottle of Crown Royal, says he was going to use, you know, the leverage they had, all these bottles on the shelves to help save that plant. Then it didn't even come to town. And then $23 million going elsewhere in the province and only like $500,000 coming here with strings attached. So I know when that deal was announced, that took away a lot of leverage that the town had, that the workers had.
0: Joining us to discuss this new development is the MPP for Essex, Anthony Liardi. Anthony, I know you're busy at Queen's Park today, but thank you for making time for us.
12: Kyle, good morning. It's great to join you. Yes, I'm calling you straight from Queen's Park in Toronto.
0: Okay, so help us out here. Why should the province have the final say in what Amherstburg does with that $500K?
12: Kyle, it's useful to have a little bit of background in this situation. Let's remember when General Chemical left the town of Amherstburg got nothing. And when Honeywell left the town of Amherstburg, the town of Amherstburg got nothing. But when Diageo decided to leave the town of Amherstburg, it was Doug Ford, it was the premier, who stood up for Amherstburg and successfully negotiated $1 million for Amherstburg. That had never been done before. That is 100% the success of Premier Doug Ford. He got the $1 million for Amherstburg. And that's very important to remember.
0: Only $500K for Amherstburg, though, right? It was $1 million for the area, correct?
12: $1 million for Amherstburg, $500,000 through Invest Windsor Essex, and another $500,000 in direct community benefits. So Doug Ford stood up for Amherstburg, and I think that's very, very important to remember.
0: Isn't that his job, though? I mean, he's the premier. We voted him in to stick up for us, right? Fight for us.
12: Absolutely, absolutely, 100%. And Doug Ford was there for Amherstburg. And I want to underline the fact that neither the mayor nor the deputy mayor nor Councillor MacArthur, who you just quoted, stood up for Amherstburg or got anything for Amherstburg. It was Doug Ford who stood up for Amherstburg and got the $1 million for Amherstburg.
0: To be fair, though, I mean, out of the 23, only $1 million coming to this area. It would be nice to have a lot more.
12: And then in addition to the $1 million for Amherstburg, in addition to that, Premier Ford successfully negotiated benefits for other parts of the promise of the province as well. So in an incredible success on behalf of the premier, who negotiated $1 million for Amherstburg. Now, I want you to know that we always felt this should be a collaborative process. And I immediately reached out to Amherstburg Town Council and offered to meet with every single person on Amherstburg Town Council. And in fact, I did meet with 6 out of 7 of those people. But you know who declined to meet with me and discuss how to spend the $500,000? Councillor MacArthur declined to meet with me. And now he's complaining, well, Mr. MacArthur, if you wanted to have a say over the $500,000, why didn't you take me up on my offer to meet with me? You could have easily sat down with me, like the other 6 members of council did, and discussed the money with me. I'm a collaborative person. I'm happy to work with people. But he declined the offer.
0: Was this the plan all along, Anthony? Like, why did they just find out about this a few hours before? I had the discussion yesterday with Councillor Crane, and they were under the assumption that Diageo would have the final say. Why do they find out 3 hours before council that actually the province has the final say? Like, what happened there with communication?
12: Kyle, from day one, I indicated to everybody involved this would be a collaborative process. If you wanted to collaborate, we were happy to collaborate. That's why I personally reached out to council members and offered to sit down and speak with them. And 6 of them took me up on that offer. I sat down with 6 council members and spoke collaboratively with them about ideas on how the money should be spent. Now, since that time, some of those council members have made some very loud public statements and have indicated that they don't want to be collaborative anymore. Well, that's their choice. That's not my choice. I reached out. I'm happy to collaborate with people. Premier Doug Ford is happy to collaborate. Diageo is happy to collaborate. If people want to collaborate, we can collaborate. But if they want to stop collaborating, which seems to be the indication of some members of council, that's their decision.
0: Okay, but you talk about how you're fighting for this $1 million, but we're talking about the 500K here. If Doug Ford fought for that 500K for the town, why doesn't the town have the final say in what to do with that money? Like, you know, the premier fought for it, gave it to the town, let them decide.
12: The $500,000 was obtained by Premier Doug Ford. We clearly indicated since day one, we were happy to collaborate with people. But if people don't want to collaborate, then that's their decision. As for my part, I'm happy to collaborate. I'm happy to speak with people. I'm happy even to reach out to community members who want to offer suggestions. In fact, some have already done so by connecting with my office directly. And I'm happy to speak with people. This could be a collaborative process, but if people want to disqualify themselves by not behaving collaboratively, that's their decision. But I'm going to move forward. Premier Doug Ford has obtained $1 million benefits for Amherstburg. I'm going to continue fighting for Amherstburg and fighting for Amherstburg jobs.
0: You mentioned Diageo briefly there, talking about Diageo collaborating. So do they still have a say in what happens with this money?
12: It's as we said from day one, everybody can collaborate with each other. Now, I don't see why anybody would have a problem in sitting down and discussing with Premier Ford or discussing. Certainly members of council have called Premier Ford in the past. They could call again if they wanted to. But as I said, some of them have decided they don't want to be collaborative anymore. I can collaborate with anybody. I can collaborate with elected officials. I can collaborate with Diageo. The premier has indicated that he wants the benefits to be benefited to Amherstburg. That is the right thing to do. And we're going to keep doing that. We're going to keep working hard for Amherstburg.
0: What did you take out of those meetings? What did you take out of those meetings when it came to talking with the other councillors? What did you take out of that? What did they bring up often?
12: Well, they offered ideas, and I don't want to, you know, predetermine what should be done. They offered ideas. Six out of seven of them met with me. I was happy to meet with them. I'm happy to meet with other people in the community as well. And we're going to keep working for Amherstburg. I think Doug Ford has done a great job for Amherstburg. Not only this $1 million, but in addition to that, another $838,000 through the tariff fighting fund for Amherstburg to continue economic development in Amherstburg. That's a total of $1.8 million to the town of Amherstburg. You know, let's start working collaboratively with each other rather than making what I would say are very irresponsible public statements.
0: Couple ideas that were brought up yesterday and obviously at council last night. One of them was an account for employees who lost their job. This is where it worries me when it comes to Diageo maybe having a decision in the collaboration, because that word is being used often here this morning. So that's kind of worries me. Like, what is your idea? Are you okay with something like that, whether it's an account for the employees that lost their jobs, family, something like that? I know there was also maybe a bursary program through St. Clair College for Amherstburg residents going into the trades, something like that. Would the province be interested in something like that?
12: Sure, we're listening. We're willing to listen to all sorts of good ideas. All sorts of good ideas were offered. And we're going to continue collaborating with each other. I have the full intention of making sure that the maximum number of people in Amherstburg can benefit from this $1 million that was obtained through Doug Ford's great negotiation. And the $1 million is going to benefit as many people in Amherstburg as possible. I'm fully in support of that.
0: I know you got to leave. Just one last one here. When it comes to the recommendations that Amherstburg will bring forward, how will that affect the province decision? Like, are there guidelines? Is there something that you're following? Is there something that the province is interested in putting this money towards? Like, can you work that out for us?
12: Here's what I think is most important. Number one, that we benefit the most people as possible. And number two, that we continue doing economic development for Amherstburg. That's very important. And like I said before, it's $1.8 million, $500,000 of economic benefits, $500,000 through Invest Windsor Essex, and another $838,000 that is going to be through the Tariff Impacted Communities Fund. I think it's important that we continue doing economic development, and I think it's important that we benefit the most number of people possible.
0: Okay, we'll leave it there because I know you got to go. Anthony, thank you so much for doing this. Appreciate it.
12: Thank you, Kyle. Thank you very much.
0: Okay, there you go. MPP Anthony Liardi with his thoughts on what played out last night when it came to the town finding out and a last-minute email from Diageo that the province will have the final say on the roughly $500K tied to the plant closure, leaving the town with only a recommendation role. We will talk with the deputy mayor coming up after the break, his thoughts on that. I don't know. Well, it seemed like they really want to collaborate with people throughout this decision. That word was brought up a lot. It seemed like he didn't deny that Diageo would still have some sort of say in what happens with that $500K. I know he brings up the $1 million, but like, let's face it, last night the decision was around $500,000. I know he brought up the extra $500 when it comes to Invest Windsor Essex, the tariff relief fund there with the other $800K, but I mean, really, the focus is on that $500K. And so we will certainly see what the town thinks on that. They were not happy last night on that. Obviously, we played the comments from Councillor Don MacArthur, but he was the one councillor that would not meet with Anthony Liardi. I mean, yeah, I guess you could say, you know, the way Anthony put it, they always said the province would have some sort of collaboration, some sort of say in what happens with that money. But I disagree. It should be on the town. If Doug Ford, if the premier fought for that money for the town should have the final say in what happens with it. We'll take the break. We'll hear from the town coming up next here on the Kyle Horner Show on AM 800.
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25: This information update is brought to you by Overseas BMW and Mini Windsor. Come test the ultimate driving machine. Chatham-Kent police have charged a Windsor man after an 18-year-old woman was forcibly removed from a home at gunpoint on the weekend. Police issued a request for residents near a home on Queen's Line in Chatham to shelter in place Sunday afternoon. A 28-year-old man is accused of taking the woman against her will and sexually assaulting her. Final say in how Amherstburg spends $500,000 from a $23 million settlement with Diageo will come from the province. Council has approved a list of proposals, with waterfront improvements being the top priority. City Council has approved a rezoning application for a 6-story, 90-unit apartment building on Howard Avenue at Holborn Street, despite concerns from residents. A number of councillors sympathized with residents, but say if they turn down the application, the city would likely lose on appeal at the Ontario Land Tribunal. And an annual golf tournament has raised $73,000 to benefit the Dr. Richard Boyd Men's Health Program at Windsor Regional Hospital. The program was started several years ago in honor of Dr. Boyd, the former chief of surgery and head of urology, who passed away in 2008. Details on these and other stories coming up at 11. The forecast is next.
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25: Now the forecast from the AM 800 Weather Center for today. Lots of sunshine, the high of 26. We're sitting at 20 right now. That's 68 Fahrenheit. I'm Paul McDonald. 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

0: We need some help. You know what, Will? Even better, we need to collaborate. It's what we do on the Kyle Horner Show, right? Like, the whole country needs to come together. We need more collaboration between parties, this city.
1: Kyle, if we could just collaborate on how we can collaborate better while collaborating about how all of us can collaborate.
0: Yeah.
1: God, it'd be such a collaboration.
0: This world would be a better place. No doubt about it. Thank God we weren't playing a drinking game during that segment. Can you imagine every time we say the word collaborate, you got to take a shot of, no way, it's Crown Royal. No, no, no, we're doing Wolfhead whiskey. We'll be drunk on the floor right now. That's my problem. I mean, there's like 50 text messages. You guys are just cracking us up. Will and I both are laughing throughout the break here about some of the text messages. YouTube buzzing on that. It's kind of my problem, right? I mean, I really do appreciate Anthony coming on. He is busy today at Queen's Park, hopefully collaborating with the different parties up there at Queen's Park. But, you know, like this text says, not a straight answer from the MPP on the interview. That's my issue right there, right? Like, remember yesterday we had to talk about the gods at Diageo would have to improve plans from Amherstburg Council on what they would like to do with the 500K. I'm sticking with the 500K because that's what the discussion was last night at the council. Well, yesterday, if you missed it here, yesterday, just a few hours before a council was about to gather to have the discussion on the ideas of what to do with that money, the town was told that the province will now have to approve what the town wants to do with the money. That was the talk there at the discussion. And by the way, they found out from an email from Diageo, at least that's according to Mayor. That's what Michael was saying. It was from an email from Diageo. Let's bring in the town here. Let's bring in the deputy mayor of Amherstburg, Chris Gibb, on this one. Chris, you willing to collaborate with me and Will today?
2: I am certainly willing to work with you.
0: What did you make of that? Well, what did you make of that, Chris? Like, we didn't get one real answer out of him other than it seems like he wants to. I'm going to stop saying it. It seems like he wants to work with the councillors that actually met with him.
2: Well, I think the first thing we need to address is this is about $500,000 that the province secured for the town of Amherstburg. You know, there's another $500,000 supposedly that's going to invest Windsor Essex, and $300,000 of that is supposed to be used in Amherstburg. That's not what we were talking about last night. I don't want to confuse the issue. You know, for the MPP to bring up another grant that was for the Howard Industrial Lands, I don't know why that's part of this. I don't know if that was some kind of threat or whatever. We talked about last night was the $500,000 that was quote unquote for Amherstburg.
0: And that's why I jumped in there because I was like, no, it's 500K for Amherstburg. It's a million. It seemed like it was out of the 23 million. A million was for this area, but really you only have no control, actually, of 500K.
2: Exactly. Yeah. Exactly. And you know what? I don't think anyone on Amherstburg Town Council wants to get into an argument with our local MPP. We certainly don't want to argue with Premier Ford. But they both started their careers as municipal politicians, and they need to understand we represent the people of Amherstburg. And up until a

0: trial came from Diageo yesterday, correct?
1: According to my memory of what the mayor said, that email came from Diageo at 3 o'clock, 3 hours before our 6 o'clock council meeting.
0: Okay, so other than hearing from the MPP this morning on the show, you have not heard from the province since that email?
1: I have not, no. I have not heard from the province or anyone. Hearing from MPP Liardi is the first I've heard from any official provincial representative.
0: And he brought up Diageo there, and so that's why I brought it up as well. And that was going to be kind of my first question to you before Anthony agreed to come on. So does Diageo still play a part in this? Because it certainly seemed like, from his comments, Diageo would like to collaborate when it comes to this decision. It certainly seems like Diageo has a say in this.
1: You know what, Kyle? I'll be very honest with you. I don't even know who has a say in this anymore. Yeah. This just seems to be a situation where, you know, we've been led to believe all along that the premier secured this $23 million and carved off $500,000 for Amherstburg. Again, for Amherstburg. We have always been under the impression that that would be up to the people of Amherstburg to decide how it was best used. You know, with this new information, it's really confusing the residents. There's a lot of people in Amherstburg who are upset about this.
0: You should see my texting lines. Nobody knows what's going on. I don't know what's going on. It's my show here. Okay,
1: Amherstburg,
0: so,
1: you know what? Amherstburg residents are a passionate group, and we love them.
0: Yeah.
1: But they are definitely going to tell you what they think, and they've told town council. You saw the ideas that council brought forward. The people of Amherstburg, the one thing they've told us, or the most popular thing they've told us, is they want this reinvested in community supports for people in Amherstburg.
0: Okay, so let's talk about that, right? Because I was going to ask you about guidelines, but like you said, you have no idea what's going on. And it's, I tell you, just a PR nightmare if you're the province, if you ask me. So let's talk about what happened last night at council. Let's go with the waterfront, obviously, is the main headline here. I have a few other questions that I want, but just your thoughts. It seems like that's where the town is leading when it comes to some sort of improvement there with the waterfront. Talk a little bit about that and what, I guess, the money could be used for over there.
1: Well, one of the suggestions from town staff that seemed to fulfill, at the time, Diageo's parameters, and now I would guess that's the province's parameters, was investing in infrastructure in the waterfront, more seating, more shade structures, things like that. And okay, that's not a bad idea. The only problem with that is, sure, the province can give us $500,000 to do that, but then the people of Amherstburg, through their taxes, have to pay to maintain that infrastructure. So again, we're appreciative that the province and the premier has thought about Amherstburg. But again, this is not really, and you, if you heard council's discussion last night, this is not really the direction that the majority of council wants to go in.
0: Where is the direction? Where do they want to go?
1: My impression from last night's meeting is, along with the representatives from the Diageo retirees, was council wants to invest the money in community programs that can help the people of Amherstburg who need the help the most. You know, there's people who lost their jobs at that plant that were able to retire. There's people who were able to move on to other jobs in the region. But there's a group that were kind of lost in the middle, that don't have access to their paychecks anymore. They may be losing their health care. So a lot of members of council thought we could use the money for Amherstburg Community Services that would provide for people who have lost jobs, not only at Diageo, but across the region, mm-hmm. or across the town. That was one idea. You know, there were other ideas about funding other charitable organizations in Amherstburg. I think council's, or at least my impression of council's will last night, was to be able to use the money where we thought, or the people of Amherstburg thought, it would be of most use.
0: Okay, do you think that the province is willing to collaborate on a community service such type of idea?
1: I from what I heard from the MPP, that does not seem to be the direction that

0: he and the province are looking to go in.
1: So. That's what I was thinking too, the way that we were talking there. Okay, different word, you use parameter. So did Diageo set out a parameter on what they would like to see done with that money before the talk last night?
0: Well, according to the report that came to council, we were to come up with where we wanted to use the money,
1: mm-hmm.
0: and then the town staff would, I'll use the term collaborate, with Diageo to see if they approved what we wanted to use the funds for.
1: Hmm.
0: So, you know, and again, I just keep going back, and this, I think, will explain the frustration of the people of Amherstburg and Amherstburg Town Council. Up until that report came out, no one had mentioned that there would be parameters, that there would be restrictions, that there would be any guidelines. It was always portrayed by the province and Diageo that this money was, quote-unquote, for Amherstburg.
1: Mm-hmm. And that's why I brought it up. I mean, like, if it's for Amherstburg, let Amherstburg decide what to do with the money, right? I mean, that's why I brought it up to Anthony, but of course he brought up how the premier continues to fight for you. I know there was the idea too of a bursary program that was brought up to help, you know, I guess residents in Amherstburg get through the trades and different things like that. Just your idea on that one, your thoughts on that?
0: Yeah, that was a thought that was brought up is, you know, we lost 200 good paying factory industrial jobs. Maybe by using some of the money for a bursary program, it would be able to provide, you know, help to young people in Amherstburg who are looking to find good paying trades jobs. Again, this is an idea that came up. You know, it's outside of the box, but again, this is an outside of the box situation. The MPP correctly pointed out that when other factories in this area close down, there's no provincial help. This was seemed to be a one-off.
1: Yeah, I don't like that, though, because, again, like, if I voted you in, you should be fighting for me. You shouldn't have to brag about that.
0: Hey, well, you know what? I'll leave the MPP's
1: I don't like that
0: words.
1: One.
0: I'm not going to comment on that. As more as to say, but the impression I got from Amherstburg Town Council last night is they were not happy that these parameters are being put on the funds or these strings are being attached, and they express themselves.
1: Yeah. I just don't like when, you know, let's say government officials brag about something they should be doing. Like, that's your job. That's why we voted you in to fight for us. Struggle with that.
0: I'm not going to argue with you. I've been doing this for the last term of council, and you're quite right. This is what you signed up for, is to fight for the people you represent. Amherstburg Town Council is trying to do.
1: Yeah, exactly. I'll let you go on this one here. The reason why I keep bringing up Diageo, and I still have a lot of people asking, you know, so does Diageo still have a final say in this? It keeps popping up on YouTube, still keeps popping up on my texting lines, and that's why I asked the MPP. I didn't really get an answer on it. We just got the word collaboration, which I don't want to say anymore until like the end of time, but like it does worry me where, you know, you mentioned the word parameter and you brought up the waterfront, but it doesn't really seem like the town wants to really invest in the waterfront or put that money towards the waterfront, let's say that. And so you're looking at, you know, that community service type of deal where you want the money to go to, you know, people that lost their jobs, as you mentioned, not just at Diageo, but other places throughout the community there. My issue is, I love that idea. That's my number one idea as well. That's where I would put the money towards. But if Diageo has a say in this, and it seems like somewhat the province has some parameters here, they seem more interested in some decision to improve the community and help out as many people as they can in the community, which I'm guessing that would be the waterfront because everybody can enjoy that. I have a bad feeling that money is not going to be going towards people that really need it, people that have lost jobs in Amherstburg.
0: Well, and that's, I think, the concern from Amherstburg Town Council last night is, you know, the province wants to help as many people as possible in Amherstburg. Well, maybe the idea is help the people that most need help in Amherstburg. You can concentrate those, you know, if somebody, you know, helps me with $100, it's, you know, I'm not that much in need, but there's people in our community that are in need and need help. And those are seniors, young people struggling with job loss. that was my impression of where Amherstburg Town Council wants the money to go. And we've sent that message, obviously, loud and clear to the province. The MPP is well aware of our feelings now. So the ball is in their court. If they want to push this in a certain direction, I guess we don't have much else we can do. But at least we let the message that we received from our residents be heard loud and clear at the province.
1: Okay, like, did you send over, so is this what you do now? You just email the province recommendations, or administration sends over these recommendations? Like, how does that play out?
0: You know what? From the report, it was that administration was to submit the recommendations to Diageo for further comment and approval. With the province now taking the lead on that, I really couldn't tell you how that's going to work.
1: So, like, after council last night, administration didn't send anything over to the province, or you don't know?
0: I don't know if they've sent it yet. I would assume that they're going to touch base with MPP Liardi and find out how he wants to handle this.
1: Okay. And I guess that main recommendation would be the waterfront. Is that what you're sending over to the province?
0: What we decided to do was to play nice and collaborate as much as possible.
1: Jeez.
0: And put the waterfront project on top of the list.
1: All right.
0: But we also sent 5 or 6 other community-based projects as alternatives if the conversation goes that way.
1: All right. Chris, thank you for collaborating with us. We appreciate it.
0: No problem. You have yourself a fantastic day. And thank you for taking an interest in this issue.
1: Absolutely. It's very important. I appreciate you coming on. There you go. Deputy Mayor of Amherstburg, Chris Gibb. Of course we care about it. I mean, it's our AM and our news poll question. You can go over there and vote on this one. Should the town have full control of the money? I say absolutely. I think it was up to like 80%, 86% of you or something like that saying absolutely as well. I mean, again, you know, Liardi comes on, talks about the fights that the Premier put up for the town. Fair. You know, again, I think that's his job. He shouldn't have to brag about that, but fair. But it's all overshadowed by this. Lack of communication, lack of collaboration between everybody, even though they're asking for that. I mean, nobody knows what the heck is going on over there. Like, what are we doing? Even Anthony bringing up a $1 million, even that is complete confusion. Because like Chris said, that's not a real number. Yes, it's $1 million to this community. But it's only 500 grand to the town. So, like, that's not even the real truth, if we're being honest. If we're really breaking it down. Your thoughts on this, 519-792-2559. I see some people that actually went back, that missed the interview with Liardi, went back and listened to it. And are just shaking their heads. Yeah. I have one person very angry, saying that the town should really thank the premier. What planet are you living on? That's their job. He should be fighting. He should be getting the money for them. And the town should be able to have full control of that money. Because now they're putting out a proposal, it seems like on the waterfront, which they don't really want. It's probably going to cost them money in the long run to maintain this. They want to help out the people that lost the jobs over there. They want to help out people that have lost the jobs in that community. Like, God, if it wasn't for Doug Ford, Amherstburg wouldn't have gotten one red cent. What is it that council wants to do with Doug Ford? Doug Ford to say no to? Well, I guess we'll see. I mean, I just don't understand that thinking. I have a few there. Some people are really angry that they're actually putting up a fuss that they're getting money on this one. Kyle, 500,000 divided by 200 jobs equals about 2,500. That's a slap in the face. You're right. I mean, I think it should be more. I mean, $23 million, that's what they fought for, wink, wink. And we only get a million of it down here, only 500K. I don't care. Again, I don't care what the MPP says. It's only really 500K for what the town somewhat decides on what they would like done with it. Like, I'm with you. You said a slap in the face. I agree with you on that one. Kyle, how about a new word, parameter? Yeah, that was a new one that was brought up there. Why did Doug Ford not push to make sure that Amherstburg would decide what to do with their money? It should have been that way, and it should have been more than $500,000. I mean, I absolutely agree with you on that one. I don't know. I know Liardi brought up that this was always in the discussion, that the province would have a say in this. You know, fine, but I don't think a lot of people thought that they would have the final say. And I mean, they are the rulers in this one. If they don't like what Amherstburg brought up, I think they could say no to it. Let's go to Mark. Good morning, Mark. How are you?
2: Good. How you doing?
1: I'm okay, man. What are your thoughts on this?
2: Yeah, I live out in Amherstburg. It's really disappointing to see MPP Liardi come on and say that, you know, they're doing all the work for Amherstburg, and we get $500,000, another $500,000, then $800,000. You wonder why people are confused on the issue.
1: Well, that's it. I mean, really, the discussion last night was on $500K. Under my presumption, you only got $500K. I mean, we'll see what Invest Windsor Essex wants to do. I know it was brought up at council last night that the town would like to collaborate with them, I guess. Yeah. But we have there's no promise in that. We have no idea.
2: No, I mean...
1: what would you like to see done with it, Mark? What would you like to see done with the money?
2: I think they should look at improving the... some of the final stages at the Navy Yard Park.
1: Okay, yep.
2: We've been, you know, waiting for it to develop for over 10 years now, and it's almost to the end where it's complete.
1: Mm-hmm.
2: And I think, you know, Amherstburg gets praised for their, you know, waterfront parks.
1: So. Oh, it's a beautiful town. Absolutely. I mean, if there's probably a town that I would like to pick to live in, I mean, it would be Amherstburg. No doubt about that. I wish it was a little closer to Windsor, but it's an absolutely gorgeous town out there that you live in. My last question to you will be then, would you rather improvements there to Navy Yard Park over the, you know, helping out people that lost jobs either at Diageo or other places throughout the community?
2: That's a tough one. I would say we would think what would be the advantage of doing each, I guess.
1: Yeah.
2: You know, does it help the whole community to improve the Navy Yard Park? Yeah, everybody has access down there.
1: Yep.
2: And, you know, there's people out there that need help.
1: Yeah. Yeah, no doubt about that. I think you're absolutely right, though. I think that's where the province is leaning to when saying, hey, we want the money. You know, the MPP said it this morning. We want the money to help out the most people it can in Amherstburg. I think that means improving the waterfront, improving the park. I think that's what that means, right? Because it is all of you that would be affected by that and would have that advantage when it comes to the improvements there.
2: Yeah, we could collaborate.
1: That's absolutely it, Mark. Take a shot, all right? Let's go.
2: Yeah,
1: thanks for the call, Mark.
2: All right.
1: Yeah, that's the theme over here. I do want to mention this. I know I got to get out. It says, Kyle, I wish people would discuss the award-winning whiskey that comes from Hiram Walkers as well. I brought up Wolfhead. Absolutely. We have listeners right now that work at Hiram Walkers. No doubt about that. Either way, if you're playing the collaboration shot game with us, you're probably completely wasted at work right now. And don't use Crown Royal. Make sure you use either Hiram Walkers or Wolfhead for those shots. All right. We'll take the break. We'll try to get sober and we'll come back here on the Kyle Warner Show on AM 800.
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0: Okay, let's take a look at that forecast. Mix of sun and cloud for today. A high of 26, the humidex 29 or 84, UV index 9 or very high. Partly cloudy tonight with a low of 14 or 57. Mix of sun and cloud for tomorrow. It's a high 27, the humidex 31, that's 88. Thursday, sunny and a high of 24 or 75. Right now, it's nothing but sunshine, 1966.
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7: 20 degrees in Windsor, Essex. Lots of sunshine today with a high of 26, 79 Fahrenheit. I'm Paul McDonald, AM 800 News. Coming up, the province to have final say over how Amherstburg spends Diageo settlement funds, and a controversial development on Howard Avenue moves ahead. But first, a Windsor man is facing several charges after an 18-year-old woman was kidnapped at gunpoint in Chatham-Kent. Police told residents near a home on Queen's Line Sunday afternoon to shelter in place as part of an investigation. Officers were responding to a report of a man with a firearm forcibly removing a woman from a home and sexually assaulting her. A 28-year-old has been charged with seven counts that include pointing a firearm, uttering threats, two counts of sexual assault, and kidnapping. Police say the man is being held in custody pending a bail hearing. Amherstburg councillors are not at all happy that the province will have the final say in how $500,000 from the $23 million Diageo settlement will be spent. Council has approved a list of priorities with waterfront improvements at the top. Other priorities include funding Amherstburg Community Services, supporting the town's grant program, and creating a smaller trades bursary. Councillor Diane Pouget says the loss of the Crown Royal bottling plant is already being felt in the community.
8: We got less than 2% of all the money that went to all the other municipalities. We're the ones that are suffering. We lost 200 good paying jobs.
7: Council will also ask Invest Windsor Essex to contribute about $300,000 toward the waterfront project. The list will now be submitted to the province for approval. AM 800 News time is 11:02. Lots of sunshine today with a high of 26. A check of the markets this hour. TSX down 215 points. The Dow is off 29 points. The Nasdaq up 369 points. Gold has fallen more than $3 to $4,520 U.S. an ounce. Oil is off nearly $3 at $93.67 U.S. a barrel. Our dollar in the green this morning at 72.45 cents U.S. A proposed six-story, 90-unit apartment building on Howard Avenue at Holborn Street has been given the green light. City Council has approved a rezoning application despite objections from residents of the neighborhood. Gerald Lepico lives across the street from the development and says there's a framework for the city to fight the proposal, but council caved because it lost a previous appeal.
9: Every fight's in a unique fight, and so this one here, the PPS specifically states that appropriateness of a development is one of the items that you need to consider, and this is definitely not appropriate for the area that's already been developed for other reasons.
7: Councillors sympathized with residents' concerns but say the city would likely lose an appeal to the Ontario Land Tribunal because the development meets rules under the Ontario Planning Act. A boost to men's health care in Windsor, Essex. An annual golf tournament held at Essex Golf and Country Club has raised $73,000 for the Dr. Richard Boyd Men's Health Program at Windsor Regional Hospital. The money will be used to fund new prostate cancer screening equipment, minimally invasive surgical tools, and improvements aimed at keeping care local. The program was started several years ago in honor of Dr. Boyd, the former chief of surgery and head of urology, who passed away in 2008. News you can use. Sign up for AM800's breaking news email alerts at am800cklw.com. AM800 News time is 11:04. The forecast is next.
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7: Now the forecast from the AM 800 Weather Center for today. Mainly sunny, the high of 26. Partly cloudy this evening, then clearing overnight, the low of 14. More sunshine for tomorrow with a high of 27. We're at 22 Celsius right now. That's 72 Fahrenheit. I'm Paul McDonald, AM 800 News.
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1: That's right. Welcome back to the Kyle Horner Show. Kyle Horner with you. We will be moving on to talk about maybe an indoor community at the old Windsor Arena. Councillor for the downtown was going to join us. I guess we're going to move on from that tomorrow, right? Well, we're going to set that up for tomorrow just because of the talk we had when it came to Amherstburg. I do want to talk about the mayor's comments, though, when it comes to the Welcome Center. He was on Mike and Meg this morning. Also brought up a certain councillor as well that, you know, it's election season. So games are going to be played throughout the media, throughout social media. And I do want to have that discussion with Kieran McKenzie, councillor for Ward 9, that was brought up this morning when it came to that talk. I do want to address a text message, though, and I always want to hear from other sides, no matter what the subject is. 519-792-2559. And we were talking about Diageo. And the $500,000, I'll stick with that number when it comes to Amherstburg, and not really having control of that. The province will have the final say in what's done with that money. I never really got a straight answer, so Diageo might have a say in that as well. I don't know. But yesterday at this time, we thought Diageo would have a final say on what's going to be done with that $500,000 that was talked about last night at Amherstburg Council. 3 hours before that, council was told from an email from Diageo that the province will actually have the final say with that money. And this is a text that came in. And again, I like the other side. I want to hear the other side. And I think that's what makes a good talk show, is when we hear from both sides. Because let's face it, there's a lot of us out there listening to this, and we all have different opinions here. And this one comes to me and it says, Kyle, I'm tired of all the negativity being directed towards our elected officials at all levels. Yes, Mr. Liardi uses the word collaboration a lot. However, for that to now become the focus is a little ridiculous. With all the disrespect towards elected officials, it will become increasingly difficult to find anyone willing to run. Bottom line, Amherstburg is getting some money in compensation for a company leaving. When has that ever happened before? Yeah, you're right. I mean, Liardi brought that up, right? No doubt about it. Liardi brought that up. Don't look at a gift horse in the mouth. I'm tired of the negativity which has become so prevalent on your show. Instead of complaining about the process, how about focusing on all the good ways this money can be used? So there's a lot there. Let me dissect it here a little bit. First thing, I do understand where you're coming from, right? When it comes to all the negativity, and I don't think I was attacking the MPP whatsoever. It was just, we didn't get any straight answers. We got one word that was mentioned a lot, and we didn't get any straight answers. Like, even when it comes to, does Diageo, pretty basic question, yes or no question, does Diageo still play a part in this decision? And he's the one that brought up Diageo in the first place, even though I had that question ready to go. We didn't get an answer on that. Like, just instead of being a politician, just talk to us. Give us an answer that we're looking for. So now we still think, and Chris Gibb, the deputy mayor of Amherstburg, he didn't know either. Does Diageo still have a say in this? Well, the MPP brought it up. I understand, though, where, you know, it can get nasty when it comes to social media. You can blame me when it comes to the media. But, like, I think if you want to be a representative of your community, whether it's at a provincial level, a federal level, or a municipal level, like, you're going to have to face the fire. You're going to have to answer real questions. And we weren't taking personal shots or anything like that. It was just like, give us some answers. We're not asking for much. But I do want to be careful because, yeah, I think the way that toxicity through social media, you can blame myself as well. I can see why people wouldn't want to run. And I would never want to scare people from running. Especially if you think you can make this town, this province, this country a better place. And so I understand where you're coming from. With that said, I think I was fair. And there was no questions that were really answered. And so I have a right to say that. I have a right to say, like, when you come on my show and I ask you a question, I would like a real answer instead of dancing around it for 10 minutes. I think that's fair. I think that's not asking a lot. And, like, if you have the right to say no. If you don't want to come on and give me a real answer, like, you have the right to say no. You don't have to come on this show. That's what I would say to that. As for the compensation when it comes to the money, you're right again. You know, like, again, the Premier didn't have to fight for that money. No doubt about that. $23 million in total. Only $500K really going to the town. You're right, though. Like, again, if I vote you in, you have a right to fight for me. I don't think you should have to brag about that. I think if you want to represent that community on a provincial level, don't you want to fight for your community? Don't you want to take that on your back and go after Diageo, who's bailing on your town? Wouldn't that just be something that you want to do as a representative, is to get money from them? I don't know. Like, if this is good enough for you, that's fine. That's your opinion. If I'm an MPP, if I'm the Premier, man, if you're bailing on my province, if you're bailing on one of my towns, I would love to fight for you and get more than 500 grand for your community. But you're right. It was brought up multiple times there by Liardi saying, listen, other people have bailed on this province. We got nothing out of it. At least we got $23 million out of it. Last one there is, again, just asking for the basis, just asking for the basics here. When it comes to the $23 million that he fought for, we're only getting $1 million down in this area. To be fair, at least when it comes to this agreement, $500,000 to invest Windsor Essex, $500,000 to other community projects to support the residents of Amherstburg, which now the province has control of. You got $11 million that's going to Johnstown, supporting local production in Eastern Ontario. You got $3 million investment into ready-to-drink beverages, such as Crown Royal, Smirnoff, and Captain Morgan Crown Beverages through a Toronto-based co-packer. So again, that's still Crown Royal. That's still Diageo here, right? You got $1 million direct funding to organizations, $2 million investment in new packaging for pre-mixed drinks. You got $5 million Ontario-based marketing promotion. A lot of it went to FIFA because Crown Royal, Diageo already had a contract when it came to FIFA. That's just what I would fight back. Like, if you're good with this, then fine. You know, you can take shots at me saying I'm being nothing but negative. But I think as a taxpayer, as a voter, we deserve more. And especially when you only got $500K out of that, and then to take in that, hey, it's going to be on the province. The province is going to have the final say on this. Maybe Diageo might have something to do with the final say on this. I don't think it's enough. And I'm going to tell you that, and that's why I spoke my mind. Because I don't think it's enough. I think the province should have done better, and I think the province should step out of the way when it comes to the final decision on what Amherstburg can do, and I stand by that. Let's move on, because I've only got 2 hours here, and I've only got an hour left. We will talk about the Welcome Center. Drew, the mayor of Windsor, had some comments this morning on Mike and Meg. We will play them. Also talked about playing games because it's an election season, and that seemed to be the way he put it when it comes to the Welcome Center playing games through social media, he said, and also mentioned a certain councillor and their notice of motion for next council when it comes to the Welcome Center. And we'll try to get some more information on that with Kieran McKenzie. We'll do that coming up next. We'll take the break and come back. It's the Kyle Horner Show here on AM 800.
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1: 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Mix of sun and cloud for today. The high is 26. The humidex is 29 or 84. UV index 9 or very high. Partly cloudy tonight, becoming clear near midnight, low 14.57. Mix of sun and cloud for tomorrow. High 27. The humidex 31 or 88. Tomorrow night, clear with a low 12. Right now, it's sunny and 19. That is 66.
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0: Let's keep it going here on the Kyle Horner Show. A growing conversation in Windsor over homelessness, emergency shelter pressures, and who should pay for the support services needed right now. The Welcome Center Shelter for Women and Families is asking for additional funding, saying demand continues to rise, while Mayor Drew Dilkin says funny things happen in an election year and the city simply can't fund the additional beds due to the money being needed elsewhere. So where does the money come from? Could council find room in the budget? And should the province or Ottawa step in? Joining us now is Ward 9 Councillor Kieran McKenzie, who advocated for the Welcome Center at council yesterday. Kieran, thank you for coming on. I really do appreciate it.
1: Appreciate you having me on, Kyle. Thanks.
0: I'm going to start here because I was out last week when all of this was breaking, and I couldn't find the answer. Was this done in camera, the decision on the $192,000? Was that done in camera?
1: No, the request for $192,000 never actually came to council.
0: Okay.
1: Was a arrangement that was brought forward through our administration in a discussion with the Welcome Center about how to address housing need for women and children experiencing homelessness in our community during the winter months. And there was a process that was undertaken there that happened somewhat, I guess, internally. And what they realized, I'm sure there was already the recognition that the need is out there in the community, but that in order to be able to sustain being able to deliver those beds to the community, that there needed to be additional funding that would come forward to the from the city to the Welcome Center in order to be able to continue that framework. Unfortunately, through our budget discussion, as you know, it was a zero-based budget.
0: Mm-hmm.
1: There were the Welcome Center certainly didn't experience a cut through that process, but there wasn't additional funds that were made available to them because of the approach that we took, that the mayor took to his budget this year.
0: Right on. I just wanted clear communication on that because I've seen it all over social media, people asking what happened here, who actually got a say in this. Okay, so thank you for that. So let me get your thoughts then, as I guess the councillors didn't really get their say out there when it comes to this. Your thoughts when it comes to the situation here with the Welcome Center?
1: Well, I think it's really unique. First, as soon as I hear women and children we're not able to house women and children who are experiencing homelessness, I want to do everything that I can to address that. And I'm not saying others don't, but to me, I'm certainly going to be asking questions, and I'm certainly going to be looking at what is it that I can do to address that situation. So as I've learned a little bit more about how things went and how they've sort of unraveled to the point today, what I was hearing is on one level that there's extra capacity in the shelter system and that there's places for people to stay. What I've come to understand through that process, and I knew this already about the Welcome Center. It's an amazing facility that really makes a difference in our community, and particularly for women and children who are at risk. And their services are very, very important, and it's a crucial component of our shelter system, where they provide a safe space for women and children experiencing homelessness. And what I've heard and confirmed yesterday is that over 300 people over the last number of months, since the program was, they were unable to continue to deliver this service, have been turned away from being able to utilize their services. That to me doesn't jive with the idea that there's, excess capacity in the shelter system. So the two things can't exist at the same time in my mind. And now I've brought forward a notice of motion where, I haven't identified all of the nuts and bolts of what it's going to look like, but essentially I'm going to ask council to consider options to potentially fund it through different reserves that we might have available to fund the shortfall for this year.
0: Interesting. Yeah, because you're right. I mean, the numbers don't add up then, right? There's room out there, we're being told, but yet 300 people are being turned away. Like, what is happening there? Why is that happening then? So I do want to dig a little bit deeper into that, but I just want to talk about some of the comments that were made on Mike and Meg this morning when it came from the mayor. He said this about the Welcome Center going to social media to air out the grievances.
1: Yeah. Well, look, I think that adults can have reasonable conversations about the different ways that we're going to work together to be able to meet community needs and community service levels. And it is important that within that conversation that there is respect, mutual respect, and also a almost like an implicit understanding of the motives, the correct motives that people will have. And when I look at, you know, Lady Lafayette and just the Welcome Center advocating on behalf of the people that they serve, I don't see that as political. And I think that there's, frankly, and I don't speak for anyone, but I don't think that there's even really any cognition about us being in an election window. That's a politician's lens.
2: He said it was odd behavior.
1: Well, I don't think it's odd behavior. I think it's people who are doing really important work in the community, advocating on behalf of not themselves as individuals, of the people that they're serving. So when I see that advocacy coming forward, I think that that's coming forward with the most sincerity out of, frankly, anyone else who's involved in the conversation. So the people who work at the Welcome Center and are providing those services have their hearts and minds fully invested in serving the people that they're serving because they live every day and they see how incredibly crucial the need for the services that they're providing. So stepping up and saying, look, we need additional funding to meet a need that, by the way, the city approached them initially to say, can you help us fill this need in our community? And they did so. And they did so in the hope that they could provide that service and that level of service without requiring additional funding. But let's be honest. If you ask any organization to increase your output by 30%, but don't give them any additional resources to do that, you're asking people to do the impossible. So, you know, here we now, we should be having a reasonable conversation about what is the need. Are the services actually really out there that are available to meet some of the needs that we're seeing? And if not, then should we come together and find a way to fund those services? And that's the discussion I'm looking forward to having at our next council meeting.
0: He also mentioned you, and I don't have time to play the bite, I guess, but he mentioned that, you know, the notice of motion that you brought up yesterday, you're still not sure what that's going to look like at the next council meeting, but he really did mention that it was basically games because it was an election year.
1: Absolutely not. You know, anyone that's been following my work, not just on council, but you know, any of the work that I've done will know that these issues, these social issues in our community mean a great deal to me. I don't know that there wasn't a single resident in my community or in my ward that emailed me directly about this issue. This has nothing to do with the representation of the folks in our ward, other than to make our community a safer and better place and the things that I think that are that we need to fund and work towards to get there. This has nothing to, from my end, has nothing to do with politics, has nothing to do with Mayor Dilkins, has nothing to do with anything other than trying to find a way to meet a crucial need in our community in the here and now.
0: So is that what the notice of motion will have? You know, you kind of said there that you're just not sure what's going to be incorporated in it, I guess, but will it be a way to find like the $192,000 that they're asking for?
1: That's what I'm looking for, and yeah, this is the conversation that I'll be having with our administration.
0: Do you think there's ways, Kieran? You think there's ways to find that money?
1: I think there are unallocated reserves that we might be able to look at. I don't know. There's the budget stabilization reserve is a for example, and there's a few others. It might be a bit of a stretch in terms of where those dollars are coming from in terms of what they're currently allocated for, and then moving them into a social service to funding a social service in our community. So that's a conversation I want to have with our administration to understand what funds may be available and how and what it would take to and what would be the impact of potentially moving some money around in order to be able to fund that service. So, you know, we'll see where that conversation goes, but that's what's going to happen between now and my deadline is Wednesday, the Wednesday before our next council meeting is when I'll have to have the full language of the motion ready for the public.
0: I think it's important, too, to find out what's going on there, right? We're being told there's capacity at shelters, but yet 300 people are being turned away. I think that's important to find out what's going on there. Where's the misinformation, I guess?
1: If we had more time, Kyle, I could explain it to you. What it really is, it's a recognition of the types of services and the approach to the services that they're providing at the Welcome Center versus the types of services that are available in other shelters. And frankly, it comes down to do some folks and women and children who want to utilize the services at the Welcome Center feel safe at some of these other shelters? And the answer to that for some is no, they don't. And maybe they're not safe. not just feel safe, but are not safe. And that is the crux of the issue. And that becomes part of how we actually measure and talk about what is the shelter capacity, what's the need that's out there, and how many people, and do we have the capacities within our system to meet those needs? Right now, the conversation to me is, no, we don't. We have an opportunity to fund extra capacity in an area of need. I think we should do it. Council's going to have the opportunity to discuss it at our next council meeting.
0: I think that's the very important part there. That's the main factor, right, is that this is just different. The Welcome Center shelter is just different because it really does focus on women and families. And I don't blame them for not feeling safe at some of the elder shelters right there. That's what really makes the Welcome Center stick out. That's why it's so important.
1: They're a crucial service provider, yes. By the way. Just in fairness, the city recognizes that. We have been funding their services. We've made capital investments. But here we have a significant need, in my view, 300 people turned away in the last few months that we need to take a serious look at. And I wish we could get away from the politics of it and the exercise of trying to ascribe motive to other people. Assume everybody's operating as fairly and honestly as they can. And let's have a real conversation that takes the politics out of it and says whether or not we want to fund these services. They're absolutely crucial. Let's have a fair discussion on the issues themselves, not what we think other people's motives are.
0: Thanks, Kieran. Appreciate it.
1: Appreciate the time, Kyle.
0: There you go. Ward 9 City Councilor Kieran McKenzie. We'll take the break. Come back. It's Kyle Horner Show here on AM 800.
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4: A Windsor bylaw is being looked at to see if restrictions should be lifted to allow e-bikes and scooters on trails leading to the Gordie Howe Bridge. It's currently unknown if those modes of transportation will be allowed on the pedestrian path that will cross the Windsor-Detroit border. Administration is being asked to fast-track the review, so the bylaw will be ready when the new span opens. Amherstburg Town Council is scaling back plans for a grand opening celebration of the new Waterfront Plaza. A report last night requested $30,000 for a three-day party, with that money coming from surplus funds from the project. Council decided instead for a simple ribbon-cutting ceremony, with the surplus money being kept for future phases of the plaza. Lakeshore Council will decide the location of a new library in Stony Point tonight. There are two possible sites for the portable mobile branch. One is moving back to the community park at a cost of $355,000 for parking lot upgrades or $480,000 for a brand new parking lot. The other option is to open it at the former Stony Point Tavern on Main Street. The high-end cost there is $380,000. Details on these and other stories coming up at noon. The forecast next.
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4: The forecast from the AM 800 Weather Center. Mainly sunny today, a warm high of 26 with Humidex 29 or 84 Fahrenheit. Partly cloudy this evening, then clearing overnight, the low 14. We're at 22 in Windsor right now, the Humidex 26 or 79 Fahrenheit. I'm Kathy McMahon, AM 800 News.
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1: That's right. Welcome back to The Kyle Horner Show. Kyle Horner with you. And on this final topic, I want your thoughts on this because I am completely disgusted. And I don't think I have ever done this, and I'm very careful about this, and I would almost never want to do this. But in this circumstance, I think the officer should have been fired. So let's get into it here. A Windsor police officer has been demoted, but not fired, for sexual harassment of a coworker. Joshua Smith has been demoted from first to third class

0: decision hearing Monday, Smith was demoted from first to third class constable for 1 year. Then he will be elevated up to second class the year after, and then back to first class constable. Now, the Windsor Police Service had asked Smith to be fired from his role, while the police association asked for a demotion to second class constable. The hearing officer ruled Smith's remorse, guilty plea, and counseling means he is unlikely to reoffend and can be rehabilitated to return to work as a police officer. So that was kind of the main thing right there. In the phone call, Smith does not say a word, but the victim could hear him performing a sex act on himself. Windsor Police Service, which I applaud, asked Smith to be fired from his role, while the police association asked for a demotion to second class constable. The hearing officer again ruled Smith's remorse, guilty plea, and counseling mean he's unlikely to reoffend and can be rehabilitated. Your thoughts on that? Admitting guilt, right there, I get that part. But like, to me as an officer, you should be held to a higher standard. If I did this to anybody, male or female, in this workplace, you know what's happening to me. I'm gone. I'm fired. And you know what? I should be. Absolutely disgusting. And it's so hard. I am going to bring up the female officer aspect of it. You know, we're told, and I know they're always looking for more female officers to have more females when it comes to policing throughout the country here. And for this female coworker, for this female officer to have to deal with this, it's absolutely unacceptable. And I mentioned he was going through personal issues at the time, but there's no excuse for that. To me, if this doesn't meet the threshold of being fired as an officer, what does? What does make that threshold? You got to be held to a higher standard if you're a police officer. This is not it. Now, $60,000 cut when it comes to salary, I mean, that is big, but you deserve that if this is what's happening. Again, I think you should have been fired. I think there's no excuse for this whatsoever. Whether you were a perfect officer and there was no complaints about him up to this point, whether you're a perfect officer or not, unacceptable. That's fired worthy right there. And that's why I bring up, what is the threshold on this one? Quickly, I want your thoughts as we wrap up the show. 519-792-2559. I wanted to make sure we got this in because I'm absolutely disgusted by it. And no, I'm glad there's a $60,000 loss when it comes to the salary, but I don't think that's enough. I think it's completely, completely irresponsible, disgusting, and I feel bad for the female coworker. Has to deal with that. Who knows? You know, again, just 1 year, he could be up to second class again. It just kind of has to sit on the sidelines as a first class constable for a year, and then already can be bumped up. Like, give me a break. 519-792-2559. We'll take the break and come back to Kyle Horner Show here on AM 800.
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0: 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Mix of sun and cloud for today. It's a high 26. The humidex 29 or 84. Partly cloudy tonight, becoming clear near midnight, low 1457. Mix of sun and cloud for tomorrow. It's a high of 27. The humidex 31 or 88. Clear.

0: tomorrow night, low 12. Sunny for Thursday, high 24, 75. And sunny for Friday, high 25, that's 77. Right now, it's sunshine in 22, but it feels like 25, and that is 77.
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0: Good morning and welcome back to the Kyle Horner Show. Kyle Horner with you, and we're talking about a Windsor police officer that has been demoted but not fired for sexual harassment of a co-worker. Joshua Smith has been demoted from first to third class constable, a loss in salary of more than $60,000. He admitted in court to calling a female co-worker seven times over 14 days while off duty. I know a few of you have asked, why didn't she just stop picking up? It was from a blocked number. And so she didn't know it was going to be him calling. And in those phone calls, Smith didn't say a word, but the victim could hear him performing a sex act on himself. And he did admit this, and that's what went into the ruling here. The hearing officer ruled Smith's remorse, guilty plea, and counseling mean he's unlikely to reoffend and can be rehabilitated to return to work as a police officer. And so even though he's been demoted to that first-class constable, within a year, and the next year, he could be brought up as a second-class. So he only really has to sit out in the corner as a first-class constable for a year, and then can be already bumped up into second, and a year after that can be bumped up into third. Now, the female victim did provide a statement to the hearing officer, and in that statement, it actually talks about how she became so frightened that she had purchased and attached animal repellent to her keychain and carried it around a loud alarm so she could trigger that in an emergency. And if she needed, obviously, the repellent, it would be there for her. So absolutely disgusting. And I don't think I've ever said this on air. I don't think I would usually call for somebody's job. But in this circumstance, you know, I would be fired. I see it all over the texting messages right now. You know, you would be fired if this happened in your workplace. Why isn't the constable fired? To me, they should be held to a higher standard. It should be a no-brainer here. And props to Windsor Police. They had asked for Smith to be fired. The police association asked for a demotion to second class. Again, he got demoted to first class. Your thoughts on this? 519-792-2559. This one here, Chris in the TOL. Kyle, as a retired police officer, I am disappointed and disgusted. He will wear that uniform again. Complete embarrassment to the entire profession. You're absolutely right about that, right? Chris, you're dead on. And as a retired police officer, I'm sure it's tough for you to hear that. But just as any officer whatsoever, I mean, this is why sometimes they get a bad rap, is because situations like this should have been fired. Let's go to Colin. Morning, Colin. How are you?
17: I'm so saddened and disgusted, like you said. Disappointment is like an understatement.
0: Yeah.
17: That our tax dollars are paying for this pervert, using it loosely, right?
0: That's fair.
17: To just, this somebody is supposed to be standing up for our community is tormenting his own coworkers and being rewarded for it. Because that's what's happening, is he's actually getting rewarded for it.
0: A couple years from now, he could be in the same place he was.
17: Exactly. Same place he was before, yep. Able to do the exact same thing again. I'm not sure if they said that he had to go to some sort of counseling or
0: there is counseling.
17: Like
0: yeah.
17: That
0: was there in is? The decision there. Yeah, counseling, okay. Which means yeah. He is unlikely to reoffend. That's what the hearing officer said. Yep.
17: Right, because he's going to go to counseling as unlikely to reoffend.
0: That's what they said.
17: Okay, well. Okay.
0: Yeah, there's no promise in that. There's no guarantee.
17: There's absolutely none whatsoever. Yeah. Come on. If he was doing this, hey, he's a grown man. He's not like he's a little kid or anything. He's a grown man. This
0: yep.
17: is something that's embedded in him. Okay? Like, there's no excuse for it. His job should be terminated. I don't know. I don't know what else to say.
0: Would you be fired, Colin? Would you be fired at your job? Yeah, they won't even think twice, right? See ya, buddy. Hit the road.
17: Oh, brother. Oh, yeah. And anybody to do it under me, I would be, I'd be like, okay, no, you got to go.
0: Yeah, I would say, like, if I did this, I would totally understand being fired and put on the street.
17: Of course.
0: I should
17: of
0: be.
17: Course.
0: No doubt yes. about that. I appreciate it, Colin. Let's keep it going here. We got Christina. Good morning, Christina. How are you?
18: Good morning.
0: Morning. Your thoughts?
18: So here's what I was thinking. The police association is supposed to represent all police officers, right?
0: Yep.
18: The ones under Windsor. How do you think that female officer feels about this?
0: You're damn right about that.
18: Do you think she feels that she got an equal representation from the association?
0: Probably not.
18: Well, I would think not. And, you know, that's not right. She's paying the same union dues as everybody else, male or female. So why didn't she get better representation?
0: Yeah, well, that's it. And how do you get more females into policing if you have cases like this?
18: I'd like to know who's on the board for the police association. Is it a majority of males? Are there any females in that organization that are representing the other officers?
0: Well, again, I don't want to place blame, but the hearing officer was male. So I will just say that, right? Because it was around the hearing officer. That's who made the decision. The hearing officer was a male, Christina. And so I will leave it at that because, you know, it's just It is what it is. It was a male, no doubt about that. Should have been a female. I don't know. That's not for me to decide. But if you want to know, the hearing officer that ruled that Smith's remorse, guilty plea and counseling means he is unlikely to reoffend. That was a male. Let's quickly get into some of the text here because I got to go. Kyle, I agree with you 100%. He needs to be fired, period. Absolutely disgusting for this to happen. This one here, what does she get? She's going to have to work with him. Maybe in the future, I would never work with him again. I'd end up quitting and then hoping for compensation. Another one, fired with no pension. This one here, the officer should be gone, definitely. That being said, should never be brought up beyond second class again or promoted to other internal or external divisions within the Windsor Police Department, no matter what and how long he has been with the force. I'm just waiting to see a civil lawsuit on this when it comes to the victim. I'm with you. Absolutely disgusting. And like Christina said, like, what do you do if you're the female officer? You might have to put up with this person, seeing this person again in the future. It's unacceptable, and he should have been fired. On that note, we will say have a great afternoon. It's going to be sunny. Enjoy it, and we'll talk to you on Wednesday.
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35: 22 degrees in Windsor Essex. Sunny and warm today, the high 26, with humidex 29 or 84 Fahrenheit. I'm Kathy McMahon, AM 800 News. 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Coming up, five mass suspects rob a business in Essex, and a musical legend is coming to Windsor. But first, a city councillor wants to find a way to pay for additional beds at the Welcome Center Shelter for Women and Families. The emergency shelter says a $192,000 request from the city for 12 beds was rejected, so temporary beds that were added in the winter will be phased out. Ward 9 councillor Kieran McKenzie plans to introduce a motion at the June 8th council meeting seeking permanent funding.
36: I don't want to commit to an outcome,
1: But certainly, like I said, I have some work to do in terms of those conversations with our administration. And, you know, there'll be potentially a decision that will come forward for council to make with respect to looking at whatever funds could potentially help us to get to where we need to go.
35: Mayor Drudilkins issued a media release about the shelter's funding request that started saying 2026 is an election year and funny things happen, then added that all funding allocations have already been committed. Getting ready for the opening of the Gordie Howe Bridge. City Council has approved a motion to expedite a bylaw review of modes of transportation allowed on pathways leading up to the new span. Pedestrians and cyclists will be allowed to cross the new bridge, but it's unknown if e-bikes or scooters will be allowed. Mayor Drudilkin says they need to be prepared.
2: We need to be able to make that change ASAP, not knowing when the bridge will open. It could be 7 days from now. It could be 177 days from now, but I don't want to be the...
1: Okay,
2: the one that's a barrier when people are excited to ride their bike across and have a pedal assist bike that's not currently allowed.
35: Under current bylaws, several forms of micro-mobility vehicle types, such as power-assisted or motor-assisted bicycles and low-speed mopeds, are banned or restricted on city pathways and trails. Provincial police are on the lookout for five suspects after a break and enter in Essex. The OPP were called to a business on Fairview Avenue on Friday and learned the front door was damaged around 3 that morning. Five people wearing masks and dressed in all black made off with $1,000 worth of items. Anyone with information is asked to come forward. And in music news, the legendary Tom Jones is coming back to Caesars Windsor. He's bringing his Come Gather Round tour to the Coliseum stage on September 22nd. Today's AM 800 News poll question, should Amherstburg Council be allowed to decide how the town spends $500,000 from the province's $23 million settlement with Diageo? Let us know at AM800CKLW.com. Yesterday, we asked if you believe Canada is headed in the right direction. Of nearly 2,100 responses, 52% said no. 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The forecast next.
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35: The forecast from the AM 800 Weather Center. Beautiful today. Lots of sunshine with a high 26, the Humidex 29 or 84 Fahrenheit. Partly cloudy this evening, then clearing overnight, the low 14. Tomorrow, mix of sun and cloud, the high 27. We're at 23 in Windsor, the Humidex 27 or 81 Fahrenheit. I'm Kathy McMahon, AM 800 News.
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12: At work.
14: It is Tuesday, May 26th, a few minutes past the top of the hour. I am your host, Vashi Kapelos, here with you for the next 2 hours on a lovely, sweltering, sunny, hot day. In downtown Ottawa, I think it's pretty nice across much of the country. So I hope wherever you are, you're enjoying the day. And thanks for listening along. We've got a jam-packed program, as always is the case today. So let's get to a rundown of what we're covering and why.
15: The Rundown.
14: All right, First off, some potential consequences to what's going on with Alberta. I feel like this has just been such a dominant story over the past few weeks. First, the deal between Alberta and Ottawa to construct a new pipeline, begin construction on a new pipeline to the West Coast by the fall of 2027. Then the referendum question, the idea of Alberta independence being put to a referendum in the fall. And now some of the fallout closer to home for the Prime Minister. So it's no secret that there are members of his caucus who are more kind of climate focused, progressively minded, who are upset with what that MOU with Alberta, the construction of the pipeline, kind of signifies, all of the environmental policy rollbacks that essentially have taken place under this prime minister from the previous prime minister. And now we have learned here at CTV News that the former climate change and environment minister, Stephen Guilbeault, who quit caucus in November because of that initial MOU with Alberta, or quit cabinet, pardon me, is now considering perhaps leaving caucus as well. A number of different people in the federal government are telling me that that is their expectation as soon as this week. The former minister himself, Mr. Guilbeault, has not independently confirmed that, but people who are close to him are telling me that he's not 100% decided yet, but it is certainly something that he is considering. Our reporters up on Parliament Hill today talked to ministers as they made their way into cabinet about that possibility. Here's what Industry Minister Melanie Joly said.
0: So I'm a good friend of Stephen. I've worked a lot to bring him in politics, and he will always be a good friend. I also think that I'm part of much more the environmentalist part of the Liberal Party and cabinet, but I also think that what we've done with the MOU makes sense. Because I also think that we need to be able to have one of the most important provinces that is the main energy producer in Canada part of our plan.
14: So interesting comments there. That's Industry Minister and fellow Quebec MP Melanie Joly referencing her friendship with Stephen Guilbeault, her work to get him to enter politics. He, of course, was a climate activist, member of Greenpeace, a key sort of climate figure for years in Quebec and across the country. He was brought into politics in the Trudeau era, became the cabinet minister for climate change and environment in 2021, and kind of the key face of the government's policies when it comes to combating climate change for a number of years. Once again, though, he quit back in November out of cabinet. He had a different role. He quit that role, still remained a Liberal MP. And now we are told by a number of sources in the federal government he is considering leaving caucus altogether because of all of the most recent decisions when it comes to building a new pipeline out to the West Coast. He's not the only one who's voicing concerns. More than a dozen Liberal MPs wrote the Prime Minister highlighting some of the changes to various climate regulations and the industrial price on carbon in particular as things that they're deeply worried about. Julie DeBrusen is the Federal Minister of Environment, the person who essentially replaced Stephen Guilbeault. And she says there's room for disagreement around caucus.
8: Look, I think that we have a caucus that cares deeply about the environment, fighting climate change, and also about how we're going to build our country in this moment. How do we build it well? So I think you have a very strong group of people who form our caucus, and I'll keep working with them.
14: So you may be asking yourself, why exactly does this matter? I mean, any tension in any caucus, we'd cover it in the Conservatives and the NDP, we're going to cover it in the Liberals. But the other part to the story is that the Liberals hold a majority right now, just two seats, right? 174 seats. You need 172 for that majority. So it's a very sort of razor-thin majority, meaning if Stephen Guilbeault leaves, when Jonathan Wilkinson leaves in the summer, when Nathaniel Erskine-Smith leaves in the summer, those latter two both have confirmed to us on our programs that they will do just that, then all of a sudden you're looking at a host of by-elections. Not to say the Liberals don't have good chances in those by-elections, but it's not a sure thing anymore. If you lose all three, you've lost your majority. Now, Government House Leader Steve McKinnon does not appear overly worried about that.
12: Are you worried about losing a majority over environmental policies and some resignations?
13: No.
14: So that's a simple answer. No, he's not worried about that. We'll have to wait and see what happens with Steve Guilbeault to determine whether or not that answer stands. But we're going to talk about this a little bit later on in the program with our Daily Debrief panel. We're also going to talk about more of the fallout from this referendum that's going ahead in the fall. And a reminder of the question that the Premier has decided to add to that referendum. It's, do you want to stay in Canada or do you want to hold a legally binding referendum to leave? That's kind of holding a cloud or producing a cloud over this meeting of Western premiers that's taking place right now in Kananaskis. Here's how BC Premier David Eby frames it.
16: This meeting is supposed to be about things like internal trade barriers, national defense strategy,
13: economic corridors. I mean, these topics seem at best confusing, if not totally awkward, in light of the referendum question that Premier Smith has put forward. So for me at this meeting, it's about clarifying what we're doing here.
14: BC's Premier David Eby there talking on the sidelines of a meeting between Western premiers. We're going to hear from Scott Moe, one of those premiers, the Premier of Saskatchewan, in a few moments. He says they've done awkward before, and certainly this sounds like this meeting is pretty much as awkward as it gets. Here's David Eby on the timing of Alberta's referendum.
13: To say that this is the worst time to begin testing the bonds that hold this country together is a significant understatement. It threatens our national economy. It empowers the people who would break our country up and sell us for parts.
14: Alberta's Premier Danielle Smith is, of course, also there. The meeting is happening in Alberta, in Kananaskis. She spoke to reporters just before David Eby, and she continued to defend her decision to put the issue of Alberta independence on a referendum ballot.
16: We had 400,000 people sign a petition saying they wanted to vote to remain, and 300,000 sign a petition saying they wanted to vote to leave. So that's 700,000 people who have asked for this to be publicly debated and put on the ballot. That's what our law says, and I'm complying with our law by giving Albertans that option. And this is the point, that this is a decision for Albertans to make.
14: Alberta's Premier Danielle Smith continuing there to defend the idea that Alberta's independence will be on a referendum question in the fall of this year. She also went on to urge people who are upset about that question to do some, quote, self-reflection.
16: I think that there just needs to be self-reflection. You don't end up with a situation where a million or more Albertans have given up on the country overnight. You get there because of successive barriers to us being able to realize our economic prosperity and be able to attract investment and be able to govern ourselves. So that has been a long time coming.
14: All right. So how awkward could things get at this meeting of Western premiers? And what do other premiers plan to do about the prospect of Alberta separating? We're going to put those questions to Saskatchewan's Premier Scott Moe, who's at that meeting. He'll join our program in a few moments. And then we're going to talk to Avery Haynes, the great Avery Haynes, an investigative reporter with CTV News, who heads up our W5 unit, who has broken this incredible investigation about, and we heard about this on this program last week, all these suitcases. You know, you and I check our luggage. It ends up in a destination. The luggage tags are switched, and the luggage at the destination is full of drugs, and we get arrested. That's happened at least 17 times in the last year to Canadians. She exposed all of this, and now it's made its way to the House of Commons, and the opposition is asking the government what they plan to do about it. Have a listen.
17: A Pearson ramp worker said, and I quote, "I walk out through the terminal doors, nobody checks you. We joke you could walk out carrying a cruise missile," end quote. That's from a W5 investigation exposing organized crime using travelers' baggage to traffic drugs through Pearson Airport. If the Liberals won't be taking this seriously now, why would Canadians believe they ever will with our security?
18: The Honourable Minister of Public Safety.
19: Enforcement work closely with airport authorities, airlines, border agencies, and international counterparts to detect criminal activity, protect travelers, and disrupt organized crime networks involved in drug trafficking, Mr. Speaker. At least 6 arrests related to luggage tag swapping have been made by the RCMP.
14: So the RCMP has arrested 6 workers at Pearson, but the question remains if this is a systemic issue, if there are these cases that are happening with the level of frequency that W5 has unearthed, like what more broadly is the government prepared to do about it? We're going to talk to Avery Haynes a little bit later on in the program about that. We'll take a quick break right now. On the other end of that break, Saskatchewan's Premier Scott Moe is here to talk about that awkward meeting with other premiers.
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4: Here's the latest forecast from the AM 800 Weather Center. Plenty of sunshine today. A nice warm high of 26. The humidex 29 or 84 Fahrenheit. Partly cloudy this evening, then clearing overnight. The low 14. Tomorrow, a mix of sun and cloud. The high 27 or 81 Fahrenheit.
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0: with the Humidex 29. Clouds clearing overnight, the low 14 or 57. Tomorrow, a mix of sun and cloud, the high 27. Thursday, sunshine continuing with a high 22.
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1: It is 10 minutes before the top of the hour, and it's Tuesday, so it's time for Money Talk.
0: 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Money.
1: There was a headline this morning in the Globe and Mail that grabbed my attention. It said mortgage delinquencies in Ontario and BC climbed sharply in the first quarter. I remember sitting down with then Finance Minister Chrystia Freeland maybe a few years ago, 18 months ago at least, in this conversation, that briefing for reporters ahead of the budget, in which he said, like, the biggest worry for the federal government was the potential for delinquencies on mortgages, given how many mortgages were coming up for renewal. So I read that headline today with great interest. In Ontario, the article says the delinquency rate on total mortgages outstanding was 0.36% in the first quarter of the year. That's according to Equifax Canada. That's 52% higher than the same period last year. And in BC, the rate was 36% higher than the first quarter of last year. Here to talk a bit more about that and just in general, mortgage renewals, mortgage rates right now is Alan Small, a senior investment advisor with the Alan Small Financial Group. Hi, Alan. Pleasure to welcome you to our program.
2: Thanks for having me, as always.
1: I appreciate you making the time. I just wanted to start off on that headline and whether you were surprised, caught by surprise at all by it.
2: Not really. You know, I think a lot of things at this point in time, there are a lot of reasons for these kinds of things. Obviously, you know, you're looking at price of homes in BC and Ontario. You're looking at the Vancouver area. You're looking at the Toronto area. Obviously, price of homes are quite high. You're looking at a lot of individuals who may have purchased a home over the last 5-10 years, perhaps taking on a larger mortgage than they perhaps may have if interest rates at that time were higher. Interest rates were a lot lower 5 years ago than they are today, as an example. Now, all of a sudden, you go to renew your mortgage, and your rate is a lot higher. And so you have people that perhaps may have taken on a little bit more than they could chew at that time. But because money was so easily attainable or easy to come by, very cheap rates, people were like, oh, that's okay. Interest rates would stay low for longer or for forever. And here we are years later when mortgage renewals come up. Yes, interest rates have come down over the last year, but definitely not as low as they once were. And that begs the question, you know, you hear from the Bank of Canada, they're talking about not lowering rates anytime soon. You know, they've said that they've done all they can do. Now it's up to the federal government to do what they can do to do things such as for stimulation, growth stimulating, getting growth numbers, GDP numbers higher. But I think Bank of Canada could actually do more. I think if you look back to where interest rates were pre-COVID, interest rates were about 50 basis points lower than they are today, and GDP was actually higher. Growth rates were higher in Canada. So I think Bank of Canada could easily cut a couple of more times, quarter point each, and help individuals in the housing market a lot more. But we'll have to see if Bank of Canada is willing to do that.
1: Yeah, like you said, they're not signaling that that's necessarily the direction they're going in. Part of the reason why they have, you know, described the situation as such is because of inflation right now, right, and the upward pressure of gas prices. In fact, like, they're even speculating that there could be a point where they have to raise them, which is why I wanted to kind of get into with you, you know, people who are entering into a mortgage now, what the best course of action is. Because I can only imagine the confusion, right? Like, we have really no idea. There's so many different things happening, like a slowdown in the economy. Like you point out, they could reach a point where they cut rates, or they could reach a point where they hold rates, or they could reach a point with inflation where they have to hike rates again. So, like, what is the best way to kind of try and achieve some certainty with your own situation when it comes to getting a mortgage, even amid all this uncertainty?
2: Yeah, and I think, you know, you raise a lot of good points there. You know, Bank of Canada can go many different directions. I'd be very surprised if they raise rates, especially with unemployment going higher, especially with Canadian GDP or growth rates just above 1%, so non-existent. You know, I think they should be focusing on them and the federal government, focusing on people keeping more money in their pockets than spending it or on taxes or wherever else. So I think that is something that Bank of Canada could help with. But if you are someone who's taking out a mortgage at this point in time, you know, because things can go either way, I think what it comes down to is really one thing, and that is knowing what your payment will be every month. for some people, knowing what that payment is, even if it is a little bit higher, so a fixed rate mortgage versus a variable rate mortgage, that goes a long way. Knowing what your expense is, and it's not going to change for the next, let's say, 5 years or so, that is probably very important for many people. Whereas those that, you know what, I can handle some volatility, let's go for the slightly lower rate on the variable side if it indeed is a lower rate. And if there's enough gap between the variable and the fixed, meaning if it's a lot lower than the fixed, they may want to take that chance, if you will, to get a lower rate, but then say, you know, yes, if my rate does, or if interest rates do go higher, I can afford, for it to go higher by a certain amount. So you kind of have to do the math, figuring out your situation, what your budget is, what you can do, and if you are okay having that rate possibly change on you in the coming 12 months. If you're someone who rather just have a set rate, knowing what you got to pay every month, then the fixed rate definitely is enticing for you.
1: Is there usually like that big of a difference?
2: At times there can be, yes. Yeah. At times there can be. There can be, let's say, for example, you know, we know Bank of Canada usually, not always, but usually cuts or raises in increments of a quarter point. So if the rate difference is maybe 75 basis points, you know that, well, I got 3 points or three times that the Bank of Canada could raise before. Now it starts to get to the point where the fixed rate and the variable rate is kind of equal. How long will that be roughly that the Bank of Canada would take to raise three times? I think personally, I think that would be quite crazy to think that the Bank of Canada would raise three times anytime soon, especially with our economy slowing down, especially with all the geopolitics, especially with the U.S. MCA or CUSMA negotiations going on. There are a lot of factors happening that I think the Bank of Canada is probably going to just sit on their hands for a while. So, and with that in mind, you know, what do you say? Do you think variable makes sense, or do you want something just fixed? And that way, you know, your cost every month, and you can, you can budget better.
1: I just got a minute left, but when it comes to terms, what's your best advice? Like the amount of time for the mortgage.
2: Again, you know, a term really depends on if you think rates are going to move in the short term. Some people will take a short-term rate if they think that rates are coming down in the near future. And that way they take a short-term rate, wait for the rates to come down, and then they renew a year later or a few years later. In this case, it's difficult because we don't know where the Bank of Canada is going. Again, some people would say, you know what, let me get a five-year rate. I know it. Let's fix it. Maybe a little bit higher, but at least I know for the next 5 years, this is my mortgage payment every month. It's a powerful thing for a lot of people that are, you know, living paycheck to paycheck, for people that, you know, go to work 9 to 5, et cetera. For those that, you know, have a little more variability in their income, maybe they choose a fixed rate, maybe they can afford not to. So I think it's a matter of, what do you think interest rates are going in the short term? If you think something's going to change, maybe take a short-term rate in the short term and then fix it later. Usually, if we go back over time, many years, variable rate tends to win out over fixed rates, meaning variable rates tend to be lower in our society in Canada here, even in the U.S., over the long term than a fixed rate. So keep that in mind, too, when you're looking for the best rate to get into.
1: Okay, Alan, I'll leave it there. Appreciate you making the time for this. Thank you.
2: Thank you, as always.
1: Thanks. 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We're back with the Daily Debrief panel next.
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3: Here's the forecast from the AM 800 Weather Center. We have a beautiful afternoon underway. Today's high 26 with the Humidex 29. Clouds clearing overnight, the low 14 or 57. Tomorrow, a mix of sun and cloud, the high 27. Thursday, sunshine continuing with a high 22.
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5: It's 1 o'clock.
3: 23 degrees in Windsor, Essex. Lots of sunshine today, the high 26, with Humidex 29 or 84 Fahrenheit. I'm Kathy McMahon, AM 800 News. Coming up, city councillor to try and help a local women's shelter, and plaza party called off in Amherstburg. But first, there is an effort to align pathways in Windsor with the Gordie Howe Bridge. Administration will be asked to review bylaws that currently ban e-bikes and scooters from trails so that if those modes of transportation are allowed to cross the border when the bridge opens, the city will be ready. Ward 7 Councillor Angelo Marignani asked that the review and any potential changes focus on a specific area.
5: A lot of the reasons for the bylaws that we have are seniors. These vehicles are quiet. People are zipping by them. So specifically with the port of entry and the trails that lead to and from it.
3: Marignani says e-bikes are already allowed on pathways in the U.S., but it's unknown what modes of transportation will be allowed on the new bridge. A city councillor will try to secure funding for beds at the Welcome Centre Shelter for Women and Families. Kieran McKenzie will introduce a motion at the next council meeting. It comes after a $192,000 request was rejected by the city, which the shelter says will lead to beds being phased out despite growing demand.
6: When I hear women and children homeless, I feel like I have a duty to respond. I don't think anyone wants to see those situations persist. And if we do have an opportunity to address a pretty glaring need in the community, and that's part of what I was asking about today, is to really unpack what that need looks like.
3: Mayor Dridilkins released a statement about the funding request, tying it in with the upcoming election, which the shelter says was unsettling. Wolfhead Distillery is marking its 10-year anniversary by launching a new product. The distillery in Amherstburg is making a bourbon-style whiskey. Spokesperson Danielle Moldovan spoke about it on AM 800's Mornings with Mike and Meg.
7: We are going to be putting in another bottling line. And so the hope is that Wolfhead will become a spot for others to reach out, to have us do bottling for them. And it's something that we do right now on a smaller scale and something that we're looking forward to growing down the road.
3: The new spirit features Canadian whiskey blended with American bourbon. It's 48% alcohol, smooth, and has some spicy notes. And there will not be a three-day party to celebrate the opening of the new Waterfront Festival Plaza in Amherstburg. Council has rejected a proposal to spend $30,000 for the event this August and instead will do a simple ribbon-cutting ceremony. AM 800 News Time is 103. The forecast next.
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3: The forecast from the AM 800 Weather Center. Mainly sunny today with a high 26 and the humidex 29. Clouds clearing overnight, the low 14 or 57. We're at 24 in Windsor right now, the humidex 27. I'm Kathy McMahon, AM 800 News.
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5: Here's the latest forecast from the AM 800 Weather Center. Plenty of sunshine today. A nice warm high of 26. The humidex 29 or 84 Fahrenheit. Partly cloudy this evening, then clearing overnight, the low 14. Tomorrow, a mix of sun and cloud, the high 27 or 81 Fahrenheit.
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7: Here's the forecast from the AM 800 Weather Center. We have a beautiful afternoon underway. Today's high 26 with the humidex 29. Clouds clearing overnight, the low 14 or 57. Tomorrow, a mix of sun and cloud, the high 27. Thursday, sunshine continuing with a high 22.
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1: It's 10 minutes before the top of the hour. We continue to track developments between the U.S. and Iran over the last number of days. There's been a bit of a roller coaster, the prospect of a deal or sort of an extension to the ceasefire very firmly in sight at different times. But how imminent that deal is being characterized very differently depending on who you ask. And then you have the development that Iran is denouncing another round of U.S. strikes on its territory as a sign of, quote, bad faith and unreliability. As those negotiations are progressing, the U.S. military has characterized those strikes in southern Iran as defensive, though, saying targets included missile launch sites and mine-laying boats, and said the U.S. acted with, quote, restraint in light of the ceasefire that is in place right now. Eric Hamm is a CTV News U.S. political analyst. He's here to help us kind of wade through all of this. Hi, Eric. Good to have you back.
2: It's good to be with you. Thanks for having me.
1: So this is a difficult one to follow in a way, because I think, you know, our guest yesterday had a great line where there's smoke, there's fire. So there's obviously some sort of agreement on the table. The question is really, is it anywhere close to being a real thing at this point? What's your assessment of that right now?
2: Well, this is a very fluid situation, and it seems that not only does it change from day to day, it seems to change from minute to minute. Now you've got strikes that are part of the equation. Iran is vowing to retaliate. And then also they said that they will engage with the United States on three pillars: the field, the street, and diplomacy. The field being that they're prepared for war with the United States, and that their people are mobilized in the streets. In addition to that, they're also prepared to engage diplomatically with the United States. And they say that they have these three pillars of engagement because they simply do not trust the United States. And I think that's what we're seeing play out. And so can these two sides actually come to an agreement? I think there's so much that's actually in the way, but nevertheless, politically, President Donald Trump certainly wants this, and I think on some level, Iran actually can continue to wait this out. However, right now, what we're hearing, at least from the Secretary of State, is that they are still moving forward on an agreement.
1: So can we talk a little bit more about politically why the president might want an extension to the ceasefire or a more formal agreement with Iran on a host of different issues? What's politically the incentive there?
2: Well, the driver for him right now are gas prices. The United States just had their Memorial Day holiday, which is the official kickoff to the summer. And so gas prices are expected to rise exponentially as a result or from there. And because the president's approval rating is continuing to crater, even in like ruby red places like Texas right now, where he simply is just not enjoying the level of euphoria that we have seen from him politically. And so he's got to figure out a way to end this war, to bring gas prices down, to be able to tackle inflation. And right now, the president just doesn't have any wins. He walked away from his Beijing summit literally with nothing. And now it appears as though even we're hearing from some Senate Republicans that the president is actually getting rolled on those are their words on this negotiation, which makes clear that it was Iran all along that had the leverage in these negotiations. And President Donald Trump desperately needs to try to change the narrative. In fact, there are some who are saying that what both sides are attempting to do right now is try to figure out a way to come to an agreement which allows both sides to be able to push the narrative that they won in this negotiation.
1: That doesn't really sound that surprising, like if you have any familiarity, as you do, with both sides, right? Like a lot of it is about, it's some kind of infantile way for me to put it, but about saving face.
2: Exactly. That's what it's all about. And right now, President Donald Trump continues to say that he's going to get a deal better than the one that was negotiated by President Barack Obama, the JCPOA, which actually certainly mothballed and put strict limits on Iran's nuclear program. But now we're seeing that even President Donald Trump is backing off of his own red line, that not only did he want uranium removed from the country, but he wanted it actually brought to the United States. Now he's actually backing off of that and saying that Iran can either keep it or it can be moved to a third party country. So already we're seeing some movement from the president on this nuclear red line, which again is beginning to cause rancor within his own political base.
1: How quickly do you think the political impact of this on him could be muted if gas prices, if there's a resolve and gas prices go back down?
2: I think the president could actually find some relief where you could see at least some uptick with his base. However, I think the damage is already done when it comes to many of those independents and some of those conservative-leaning Democrats. And if we're talking about what the results will be in the election in November, it's still going to be a very, very heavy climb for the president to get his party over the finish line where they actually maintain control of both chambers of Congress.
1: Okay, interesting stuff. Eric, I appreciate your analysis as always. Thank you.
2: You bet. Thank you.
1: Eric Hamm is CTV News' U.S. political analyst. The latest there on what's going on with Iran, those negotiations to extend the ceasefire in a more durable and specific way continue. But at the same time, there were U.S. military strikes. They said they were defensive. Iran said that they are a sign of bad faith and unreliability. Those strikes did happen on Monday in southern Iran. I want to circle back to some of the text messages we got in today on our top stories. Stephen Guilbeault may quit the Liberal caucus as soon as this week. One listener writes in, so much of the Liberal climate policy for the last 10 years has been completely at odds with the country's economic prosperity. That is not news, but it does amaze me that these progressives in the party can't read the room or the global economic situation. I would also like them to explain how they're going to pay for all of their programs in the future without greater revenues from our energy and commodity sector. If they're not part of the solution, get out of the way and let other people lead. That's an interesting perspective, and it is also interesting, I think our panel touched on this, to see how many of the people who did classify themselves under the Trudeau government as kind of ardent environmentalists, who would consider themselves members, for example, of the Climate Caucus, they have definitely migrated their position. And Melanie Jolie is a good example of that today, basically saying we're in this crisis with Iran, our allies need our energy, and we're in an economic crisis. Like, this is sort of, the world has changed, we need to respond. And there are definitely MPs who can't get that to that place. And Stephen Guilbeault, it sounds like, is among them. Those 14 MPs who have yet to name themselves, who wrote that letter to the Prime Minister, probably among them as well, right? People who just can't get to a place where they say, we're in this crisis, we've got to kind of put climate on a back burner and focus on other stuff. They obviously very much believe that problem of climate change is something that you need to continue to address in an aggressive way, and it can't really take a back burner. So the interplay between all that, as this listener points out, is very interesting to watch. And like I always say, it may not be a problem for the Prime Minister right now because of his polling, but it certainly could be in the future. Guilbeault is not leaving. It is an act, one listener says. We'll see if that's the case. It isn't 100%. People who are close to him have told me he isn't 100% decided yet. So maybe the Prime Minister can tell him something that persuades him to stay, but we shall see. Another listener writes, give EB a pacifier and get to work. That's one view of the BC Premier, who is meeting with other Western premiers right now, including Alberta Premier Danielle Smith. The two of them are kind of at odds. Interestingly, I just saw there was a bit of a photo op with all the premiers, including Manitoba's Premier Wab Kanu. They all put on Canadian shirts that said Canada and were red. And the team, Premier Kanu from Manitoba said, hey, that Team Canada shirt really suits Danielle Smith. A little bit tongue-in-cheek there. I'm going to leave our program on that note. Thanks so much for listening. I'm back in the chair, same time, same place tomorrow. Have a wonderful rest of your day.
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4: Here's the forecast from the AM 800 Weather Center. We have a beautiful afternoon underway. Today's high 26 with a humidex 29. Clouds clearing overnight, the low 14 or 57. Tomorrow, a mix of sun and cloud, the high 27. Thursday, sunshine continuing with a high 22.
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6: It's 2 o'clock.
4: 24 degrees in Windsor, Essex. Mainly sunny today, the high 26 with humidex 29 or 84 Fahrenheit. I'm Kathy McMahon, AM 800 News. A traffic note, U.S.-bound commercial traffic at the Ambassador Bridge is experiencing longer than normal delays. Expect wait times in that area. Coming up, aligning city trail bylaws with the Gordie Howe Bridge and new booze at Wolfhead. But first, Amherstburg Town Council is scaling back plans for the grand opening celebration of the new Waterfront Plaza. A report last night requested $30,000 for a three-day party, with the money coming from surplus funds from the project. But some residents, like Allison Baldwin, says it can't be justified given other needs in the community.
6: Council should consider whether this is the best use of municipal resources during ongoing affordable pressures, particularly with other community priorities, remain pressing.
4: Councillor Diane Pouget says she can't in good faith agree to spend thousands on a party when 200 people at Diageo just lost their jobs. Council decided instead to do a simple ribbon cutting ceremony. A Windsor bylaw is being looked at to see if restrictions should be lifted to allow e-bikes and scooters on trails leading to the Gordie Howe Bridge. It's currently unknown if those modes of transportation will be allowed on the pedestrian path that will cross the Windsor-Detroit border. Commissioner of Infrastructure Services David Simpson says administration is being asked to fast-track the review so the bylaw will be ready when the new span opens.
7: In terms of what's allowed across the bridge or not, it would be beyond the city's jurisdiction. That would fall, to my belief, would be to the Windsor-Detroit Bridge Authority and perhaps even Transport Canada to some extent.
4: Under current bylaws, several forms of micro-mobility vehicle types, like powered-assisted bicycles, e-scooters, and low-speed vehicles, are banned or restricted on city pathways and trails. A city councillor wants to find a way to ensure beds at the Welcome Center Shelter for Women and Families are permanently available. The issue comes after a $192,000 funding request to the city was rejected, with Mayor Drew Dilkins releasing a statement saying, "Funny things happen in election years." The shelter says a dozen more beds are needed due to high demand, and without the money, they'll have to phase out 8 temporary beds that were added in the winter. Ward 9 Councillor Kieran McKenzie says this is an issue that has to be addressed.
8: I recognize that there is a funding gap that needs to be addressed in order to be able to make that happen. So I'm going to spend the next week or two leading up to our next council meeting looking at the and talking to our administration about available pots of money where there are uncommitted funds to potentially look to fund the beds that have been requested and the funding that's been requested.
4: McKenzie says when he hears about women and children becoming homeless, he has a duty to respond. After a decade in business, Wolfhead is continuing to expand its product lineup. To mark its 10th anniversary, the distillery in Amherstburg is launching a bourbon. Director of Marketing and Business Development Daniel Moldovan says it's a Canadian whiskey blended with American bourbon.
9: It's 48%. It is smooth. It has some spicy notes. We have been sampling it to some bourbon enthusiasts, and I tell you, they are really excited.
4: The new bourbon will be released this week and will join the Wolfhead lineup that already includes items like coffee liqueur, strawberry gin, and banana caramel vodka. An external deputy governor at the Bank of Canada says the job market continues to be particularly challenging for young people. In a speech in Montreal, Nicholas Vincent suggested Canada needs to rethink approaches to education and training as younger people face a labor market marked by low turnover and high long-term unemployment. He noted that when the economy slows, unemployment tends to rise more sharply among young people, but the magnitude of the rise in youth unemployment suggests other factors are also at work. Stats Canada reported earlier this month that the unemployment rate rose to 6.9% in April, up from 6.7% in March. In music news, a legend is coming to Caesars Windsor.
10: It's not unusual to be loved.
4: Tom Jones, whose career spans 7 decades, will perform at the Coliseum on September 22nd. He has sold over 100 million records and has won multiple awards. Tickets for the show go on sale on Friday morning. Time now for the AM 800 Business Report. Shares of Ferrari dropped 6% after the luxury automaker unveiled its first fully electric car.
11: The Luce was created with a new look in a collaboration with the Love From agency, founded by former Apple design head Johnny Ive. It can hit 60 miles per hour in 2.5 seconds and cost $640,000. Ferrari CEO Benedetto Vigna said the Luce marks the beginning of a new chapter in Ferrari's history. The company's stock is down more than than 30% over the last 12 months. I'm Matt Mattinson.
4: On the markets, Dow Jones down 182 points. NASDAQ has gained 231. TSX has fallen 182. Gold is down at $4,500 U.S. an ounce. Oil off at $93.87 U.S. a barrel. And the Canadian dollar lower at 72.36 cents U.S. AM 800 News Time, 2:05. The forecast next.
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0: 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Mainly sunny skies this afternoon with a high of 26 is what we're aiming for. We're just about there now. Partly cloudy tonight, at least through the evening. It'll become clear near midnight. Those skies will clear up with a low tonight of 14 or 57. Tomorrow we start with sunshine and then we get some clouds moving in later in the morning. A high tomorrow of 27. Now, tomorrow night, there's a slight chance of showers, about a 30% chance that could happen tomorrow night. We're back to all sunshine on Thursday, Friday, Saturday. You know, lots of sunshine ahead. 22 is the high on Thursday, 24 on Friday, 22 again on Saturday. So nice temperatures. We're getting into nice warm stuff, but lots of sunshine this week. Right now in Windsor, it's warm. It's 25 or 77.
1: AM 800 traffic, like Captain Command said, there is delays for US-bound commercial traffic headed over the Ambassador Bridge. Also, Windsor Police are reporting an accident on Little River Boulevard at Radcliffe. We also have a lot of construction out there, some of which may affect your drive or your drive home. Dougal Ave has intermittent lane closures north and south of Beals Street West. We also have northbound Huron Church having lane restrictions between College and Wyandotte Street West. That's going to happen until 7 o'clock tonight. And County Road 8 on the Lakeshore-Kingsville border has lane restrictions between Cameron Side Road and Bryan Avenue East for road construction starting today. If you happen to spot any issues on the roads or something we should know about, give us a call, 792-2559, or you can always send us a text. It's the same number, 792-CKLW.
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0: It is 10 minutes after 2 o'clock on this Tuesday edition of The Shift. It is May 26, 2026. I'm Patty Handysides here with Kathy McMahon from the AM 800 News Center. And Kathy, let's talk a little bit about Amherstburg. Looking at some plans for a big celebration, but maybe not so big anymore.
1: Yeah, we talked about this yesterday, so just wanted to provide a little bit of an update on exactly what happened last night at Council. Originally, Council was asked to support a three-day celebration to do this grand opening for the new waterfront plaza at a cost of $30,000. And that money would have come from surplus funds from the whole budget itself. There's about $200,000 that was left over. But council really, I get the sense that they were met with this opposition thinking, is $30,000 on a party the right way to spend municipal tax dollars? One resident who was in attendance, Allison Baldwin, saying that there is, you know, other community needs and spending that much money is not really justified when there's ongoing affordability pressures. And Councillor Diane Pouget seemed to agree. She's saying, you know, 200 people just lost jobs at Diageo. And she says, I can't in good faith spend $30,000 of tax dollars on a three-day party. She says, I just can't do that in good conscience. So basically, instead of a three-day blowout, they're going to do a simple ribbon-cutting ceremony. And they're going to be saving the money from the surplus for any future plans at that plaza.
0: Okay. Well, you know, maybe they could have asked for some of it out of that $500,000 that the province is holding up and deciding. But, you know, I get what they're doing, though. You know, it's sometimes it is, you know, you don't want to be, you know, looked at and saying, look at all the money you're splurging when we don't have it. And you know what, as we keep hearing, it's an election year.
1: Yeah. You know, and there was other councillors who were thinking, you know, this is a major reopening of the waterfront land there. And they want people to come down and see it and explore it. That one councillor, Don MacArthur in particular, saying, you know, he wants it to be like Canada Day with cupcakes and jugglers and bands and, you know, live entertainment so that people can come down and really see what they've built there. But that's not what was decided upon. We still don't have the exact opening date for this grand opening of the Waterfront Festival Plaza. It's supposed to be sometime in early August. We just don't have any concrete date yet.
0: Okay, so that's still up in the air. The opening date is still up in the air, but we do know that they have decided to scale back a bit and not spend tens of thousands on it.
1: Yeah, simple ribbon cutting. I'm sure people will just naturally go down to the waterfront and see what this plaza is all about. And council is going to be working with Caldwell First Nation to look at potential grant money for a potential sculpture at that site that would kind of mark the Indigenous roots there.
0: Well, I see Don MacArthur was like saying that he really wants to have the cupcakes and everything else. Maybe they could have like a potluck and everyone just brings some cupcakes.
1: Community potluck.
0: That's right. Community cupcake potluck. That might be the thing. Thanks for that update.
1: You're welcome.
0: Kathy. Coming up, we're going to take a look. Guess what's happening? It's going to be noisy right across the border, right across the river this weekend. Not like the techno weekend of last weekend, which about a quarter of the city or more, you know, I heard that thump, thump, thump of the techno music going on there. But this weekend, it's going to be that roar of the engines. We're going to get an update on the Grand Prix.
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1: Hey, Carlo, I know you're a contractor.
2: Yep.
1: Let's say I want to go to a good hardware store. Where should I go?
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2: Like I said, it depends on what you're looking for.
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4: It's 2:15 here on The Shift. Well, the Chevrolet Detroit Grand Prix presented by Lear, that's the full title, is returning home to the streets of downtown Detroit this weekend. It's going to include the Chevrolet IndyCar Grand Prix featuring the cars of the NTT IndyCar Series as well as the GTP and the GTD Pro classes of the of IMSA. And there's also the WeatherTech Sports Car Championship Racing and, well, lots more. It continues on and on and on. On Friday, Saturday, and Sunday, you'll be able to really hear it because that downtown Detroit circuit is 1.7 miles long, 9 turns altogether, and it is right downtown Detroit. It butts right up along the river. Merrill Kane is Director of Communications for the Detroit Grand Prix and Team Penske, and I spoke with them this afternoon.
5: It's got to be real busy right now leading up to the big weekend on the streets of downtown Detroit.
6: Yeah, it's a busy time, but it's a great time for Detroit and Windsor and, you know, the entire shared two-nation destination of the Detroit Riverfront to really shine, like, on the international stage. This is what we've worked hard all year for, and we're ready to go racing and showcase a great event for both of our respective countries and our communities.
5: Hey, the weather's looking great. You can't have ordered better weather, I think.
6: Yeah, somebody's on our side for that. I feel a little nervous saying that because you never know. As soon as you say that, you jinx yourself. But, yeah, I mean, you never know what you're going to get it towards the end of May in Michigan and in Windsor. And so we're looking forward to hopefully a great weekend. But, you know, it is so much nicer when the sun is shining and it's great for people to be around the track and enjoy all the activities. But we're just looking forward to a great weekend, I think, regardless of what our friends or what Mother Nature holds, we're going to be ready to showcase all that we have to highlight this event.
5: Well, let's talk about what's going to be going on and through the whole weekend from Friday, Saturday, and Sunday. What will we be seeing each day?
6: Yeah, well, there'll be nonstop racing on the track for sure. Friday, Saturday, and Sunday. Friday is what we call Fifth Third Free pre-day. Kind of extends our tradition that really started back in the very first Detroit Grand Prix in the 80s, where fans can come and attend for free. So much of the circuit these days is really open for free, over half of it anyway, throughout the course of the weekend. But on Free Pre-Day, we'll open up, thanks to our partners at Fifth Third, the grandstands that are right across from our unique two-sided pit lane. It was the first in motorsports of its kind, and we still have a lot of action and activity there. And so fans can come and sit in those grandstands for free all day long. But that's practice and qualifying for sports cars on Saturday. The IMSA WeatherTech Sports Car Championship really takes center stage. Kind of call it Sports Car Saturday. So they'll race on Saturday afternoon, and then on Sunday, IndyCar, the NTT IndyCar Series, and Indy Next by Firestone, the future stars of IndyCar, will both be on track with races. So yeah, nonstop action on the track, but even beyond that, there's so much more for people to do throughout the course of the weekend. You know, we got our rooftop decks across the venue, four of them. Once you buy a rooftop ticket, you can go to any one of them and get a different perspective, and they all have a different theme this year. Like, we have the Michigan Science Center on one. We've got live bands and DJs performing on another. But beyond that, you know, Hart Plaza is going to be open, Spirit Plaza, our fan zone down Woodward Avenue, Campus Martius Park. Lots of things for people to do and see and just be part of a great weekend right here in Detroit.
5: This is, I think, the fourth year that since you've been back on the streets of downtown after racing around Belle Isle for so many years. How has it been playing out? Is this really, like, are fans really responding to this?
6: Yeah, I think it's one of those things where there's just a different energy. There's just a different excitement and a buzz When in races that are held in downtown venues like what we have here in the Motor City, it's where it started. When the Grand Prix first came here back in 1982, it started on the streets of downtown Detroit, raced here, you know, through most of the 80s, and then switched over to Belle Isle in 1992. But it was really exciting for us to bring it back in 2023, and we have seen really good fan reaction to it. I mean, it's one of those things where this event, we wanted it to be an event for the community and make sure that everyone gets a chance to experience it, you know, not only from Detroit, but from Windsor and from all over, you know, our region. And I think it's great that people have the opportunity to watch the races, but then also spend some time in downtown Detroit. I think when we raced on Belle Isle, people pretty much came, went to the race, and then went home, didn't spend a lot of time downtown. We've seen the exact opposite, which was what we were hoping for with the move downtown, that people, you know, can take some time to watch the races, maybe leave the circuit, go get some lunch, come back, watch the rest of the action, and then, you know, have a chance to kind of walk around downtown, go to dinner, maybe go to one of the casinos here downtown or wherever they choose to spend their evening, but, you know, really make it more of a day and an experience. So we're happy that is really what's been a result of the move downtown.
5: Do you think it's mostly IndyCar fans, or is it people just loving the whole festival feeling of it, the vibe?
6: I think you really can satisfy both, right? I mean, if you are a fan that really loves racing and wants to have that hardcore action, there's plenty of viewing opportunities and experiences that you can see and be a part of. You know, autograph sessions free for all the races that compete here, so you get a chance to see the drivers, experience them up close. You know, any ticket that you have, grandstand ticket, you're able to get into the paddock and see the teams and get very close to the action. But if you really just are looking for a party, this is a great place to go as well. Like, you don't have to do all the racing insider stuff. You can come, you know, check out the action. It's almost like the race is in the background, but you have, you know, music, you have great food, you have the experiential activities that you can have in the different areas that we talked about. Really, racing is kind of going on in the background. It's the soundtrack behind you. But it's one of those things where I think this event really has something for everybody.
5: How can people get more information or get tickets if they want to take part in with the grandstand or anything else?
6: Yeah, great seats are still available, DetroitGP.com. I will say that Sunday reserve grandstand tickets are pretty close to selling out, so I would act quickly if you're looking to go on Sunday, but still some tickets available for Saturday and Friday as well. You know, again, you can purchase the tickets to the rooftop decks, which are great experiences if you're not a huge race fan and you want kind of that party experience, but you're willing to see kind of what it's all about. You'll be able to get different experiences at different rooftops and different vantage points. So, yeah, DetroitGP.com has all the information, all the options that are available, our schedule all weekend long. And we also have a mobile app, the Detroit GP app, that is brand new for 2026. And we're looking forward to having our fans kind of download that. And it's a great way to kind of experience the event. Step-by-step navigation, if you need to know where you want to go and when you want to be there, the app is a big tool to help with that.
5: Very good. Well, Merrill, thanks for bringing us all the details on it. I know lots of people on our side of the border just love to check that race out. It's so much fun to watch.
6: Yeah, we have great race fans in Canada. We always have. You know, everybody in Windsor has always been a great supporter of this event. We appreciate all the support from the city and the Tourism Bureau. You know, our media center here is the International Media City of Windsor International Media Center, so we're proud to kind of carry that Maple Leaf flag and fly it high, and we hope a bunch of fans from Canada come over for the race this weekend, and we will welcome them with open arms.
5: Excellent. Nice talking to you, Merrill. Thanks.
6: Thank you, Patty. I appreciate all your help.
5: That's Merrill Kane, Director of Communications with the Detroit Grand Prix. So that's this Friday, Saturday, and Sunday in downtown Detroit. And yeah, you can get, you can buy grandstand seats or the rooftop parties, but there's lots of spaces, as he said, so you could see it for free out through downtown Detroit. So check it out. You know, that I don't know if it depends, I guess, how old you are and how long you've been around here, but that very first Detroit Grand Prix, back when it was Formula One, started in 1982. Yes, indeed it did. And it started as a Formula One race through those streets of downtown Detroit. Then it became a kart-sanctioned race back in 1989. In 92, it moved over to Belle Isle, continued under the Kart Champ car banner until 2001.
4: And then it kind of went on hiatus. There was nothing going on for a few years. But after the success of the Detroit Super Bowl in 2006, well, Roger Penske and the Downtown Detroit Partnership teamed up to bring it on, a national event, a national sporting event to the city of Detroit. And they spearheaded the return of the Detroit Grand Prix in 2007 on Belle Isle. And there it was. It had a couple of starts and stops over there, but in 2023, they brought it back to downtown Detroit streets. And, ooh, I love that sound of it, even from over here. I just love that sound of those cars going around. It's 225.
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4: 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We have mainly sunny skies this afternoon. Boy, it's another lovely day out there, isn't it? Oh, boy. You know, it's kind of dark in here with no windows, and I know how beautiful it is out there. Once in a while, I just kind of walk by the windows and press my face up against it to look out and go, oh, beautiful. Tonight, partly cloudy skies this evening, becoming clear near midnight. A low of 14 or 57 Fahrenheit. Tomorrow, it looks like a sunny day, at least to start. We'll get a few clouds mixing in the morning. A high of 27 tomorrow. Whew, that's warm. Tomorrow night, slight chance of showers. There's about a 30% chance in the overnight hours tomorrow, so we'll see how that plays out as we get into tomorrow. Sunny for Thursday, Friday, Saturday. Lots of sunshine ahead. 22 is the high on Thursday, 24 on Friday, 22 again on Saturday, which is nice. It's not hot, just nice and warm and lots of sunshine. Right now in Windsor, it's 25 or 77 Fahrenheit.
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4: It is 2:27 here on The Shift on this Tuesday afternoon. I love the Grand Prix. Have you ever been over to it? That's what I'd like to ask people today. If you've been over to the Grand Prix over the many years that it's been in Detroit, whether it was Formula One or whether it was kart racing, whether it was on Belle Isle or now that it's back into the downtown streets with the great... races that are going on there. They've got so many that go on there. It's fantastic. The IndyCar series, lots of turns, nine turns. That's what's great about it. It's not just the NASCAR roundy. It's nine turns throughout the downtown Detroit circuit. I know it is also going to mess things up a little bit if you do take the tunnel over to Detroit. Do watch the detour signs. You'll be going right past the racetrack. If you have to get over there, but lots of great places to watch it for free. But I have loved it. I loved it downtown. I really loved it when it was Formula One. That was amazing back in the 80s. Loved seeing those cars, those huge tires, and they're so sitting on the ground. That's so low. But it was great because you were so close. You could see their faces inside the little cockpit as they went by. That was incredible. But also, I loved the Belle Isle races, too. I loved going to those, sometimes just sitting in the stands and right near pit row and watching the cars come in and how fast they could get those tires off and replaced and all the other work they were doing. Fantastic. It's such a cool thing. You don't have to be a race fan at all to go over and enjoy the whole spectacle of it. It is really fun. You get to see it. You can stand right against the fence in spots and just watch the cars go flying by. And it's a whole festival on. There's so many things going on there. Chris, you ever been over to it all throughout the years? Any particular one of them?
9: Yeah, I've been to a few of them. Actually, just got a text in here, and this may kind of go back to what you were talking about. That wish they kept the hairpin turn at East Jefferson and the 275, if you're familiar with that section of Detroit. Wow, that made you breathless. And for those that don't know, this is an IndyCar race. It's kind of similar to F1. F1 would be the global version of this. This is more North American. And the cars in IndyCar go faster than F1. So if you're looking for speed, it's in our backyard.
4: The F1s are long, too. Those are big cars, those big ones. But this one's fun. The IndyCar's fun. Like I said, I loved watching the races over on Belle Isle, too. But downtown, you get the echo off the tall buildings, and the sound is just amplified. And you just know that they're racing on streets that you drive on. So it's really kind of fun.
9: If I could give one tip, bring hearing protection.
4: Oh,
9: whether
4: yeah,
9: that's the muffs or whether that's earplugs, trust me, if you're bringing kids over, you're going to need it.
4: Yeah. Yeah. Oh, especially for kids. Absolutely. Good advice on that.
17: Just when you thought you couldn't get enough of us, guess what?
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19: Twenty-five degrees in Windsor, Essex. Mainly sunny today. The high 26 with a humid X 29. I'm Kathy McMahon, AM 800 News. A few traffic notes. U.S.-bound commercial traffic at the Ambassador Bridge is experiencing longer than normal delays. There's also a crash in Windsor at Jefferson and Raymond and in Amherstburg on Sandwich Street South in front of Walmart. Coming up, five mass suspects rob a business in Essex and a musical legend coming to Windsor. But first, a city councillor wants to find a way to pay for additional beds at the Welcome Centre Shelter for Women and Families. The emergency shelter says a $192,000 request from the city for 12 beds was rejected this year, so temporary beds that were added in the winter will be phased out. Ward 9 councillor Kieran McKenzie plans to introduce a motion at the next council meeting seeking permanent funding.
20: I don't want to commit to an outcome. But certainly, like I said, I have some work to do in terms of those conversations with our administration. And, you know, there'll be potentially a decision that will come forward for council to make with respect to looking at whatever funds could potentially help us to get to where we need to go.
19: Mayor Drew Dilkins issued a media release about the shelter's funding request that started saying 2026 is an election year and funny things happen, then added that all the funding allocations this year have already been committed. Getting ready for the opening of the Gordie Howe Bridge. City Council has approved a motion to expedite a bylaw review of modes of transportation allowed on pathways leading up to the new span. Pedestrians and cyclists will be allowed to cross the new bridge. It's unknown if e-bikes or scooters will be allowed. Mayor Drew Dilkins says they need to be prepared.
21: We need to be able to make that change ASAP, not knowing when the bridge will open. It could be 7 days from now. It could be 177 days from now. But I don't want to be the one that's a barrier when people are excited to ride their bike across and have a pedal assist bike that's not currently allowed.
19: Under current bylaws, several forms of micro-mobility vehicle types like power-assisted or motor-assisted bicycles and low-speed mopeds are banned or restricted on city pathways. Council is hoping to receive a report on the options and what can be done at a future council meeting. Provincial police are on the lookout for five suspects after a break and enter in Essex. The OPP were called to a business on Fairview Avenue on Friday and learned the front door had been damaged around 3 that morning. Five people wearing masks and dressed in all black made off with $1,000 worth of items. Anyone with information is asked to come forward. Amherstburg Council is scaling back plans for the opening of the new Waterfront Festival Plaza. Council voted to scrap a proposed three-day celebration that would have cost up to $30,000, and instead there will be a simple ribbon-cutting ceremony. Councillor Diane Puget was against using taxpayer money for a party.
1: 200 people lost their good-paying jobs at Diageo. How can I, in good faith, say, oh, we're going to spend $30,000 of your tax dollars on a three-day party? I just can't do that with good conscience.
19: Other councillors felt the new festival plaza should be celebrated with food, music, bands, and entertainment, saying it will bring people back to the waterfront. The grand opening is expected sometime in early August. Where to put a new semi-permanent library in Stony Point? A report to council tonight shows there are two possible sites, at the community park or at the former Stony Point Tavern. The mobile branch has operated out of temporary facilities since 2022. Councillor Larissa Vogler knows residents have been frustrated and says she understands how important a library is.
2: It's also access to computers. It's a sense of community for vulnerable members of our community. It's a safe space to go for kids who maybe don't have internet at home. It's where they're going to come to do their research or complete their reports. So maintaining those services is the most important thing, and this will allow us to keep that operating.
19: The cost for each option ranges from $255,000 to $480,000. Administration says delaying the project could increase costs in the future. Construction has started on the temporary arena for UFC's upcoming White House event. The structure for UFC Freedom 250 is being built on the South Lawn and can be seen towering over the White House. Temporary arena is expected to hold 5,000 spectators. UFC Freedom 250 will take place June 14th, which marks both Flag Day and President Trump's 80th birthday. And in music news, the legendary Tom Jones is coming back to Caesars Windsor. He's bringing his Come Gather Round tour to the Coliseum September 22nd. Jones has sold over 100 million records and has won a number of awards. AM 800 News Time, 2:35. The forecast next.
22: The CFL on TSN kicks off. The Alouettes land in Hamilton to take on the Ticats. June 4th at 7 Eastern. 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

0: 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Well, it's a beautiful day out there. It looks like nice, lots of sunshine out there, mainly sunny for the rest of the day. And we could rise maybe another degree, but we're okay where we're at, too. Partly cloudy this evening, becoming clear skies near midnight, a low of 14 or 57 Fahrenheit. Tomorrow, it's a sunny day to start. We'll get some clouds mixed in sometime in the morning with a high of 27 tomorrow. Yeah, it's into the 80s now. But tomorrow night, we do have a very slight chance of showers, a 30% chance tomorrow night. So not a lot, but we'll see. Sunny for Thursday and Friday and Saturday, sunny days all along. 22 is the high on Thursday, 24 on Friday, 22 on Saturday. I'm telling you, some beautiful weather ahead for that Grand Prix this weekend. Right now in Windsor, lots of sunshine. It's 25 or 77. Fahrenheit.
1: AM 800 traffic. A stick tap to Cheryl for texting this in. An accident on Jefferson and Raymond. A car went through a fence. She says many first responders are on site. Also, school buses are getting blocked from heading to David Suzuki School for pickup. So if you can avoid that intersection, then try to. Also, Windsor Police are reporting that as well. They're also reporting a couple more accidents. One in Amherstburg in the 400 block of Sandwich Street, and also on Lauzon Parkway at Twin Oaks Drive. That one just got reported now. If you happen to spot any issues on the roads or anything we should know about or have updates about what I just mentioned, by all means, give us a call at 792-2559 or send us a text. It's the same number, 792-CKLW.
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0: It is 2:40, 20 minutes before 3 o'clock. Have you gone out to eat at a restaurant lately? Have you done takeout or had delivery or just gone out to sit in one of our local restaurants? I see social media posts about people going to this restaurant or that restaurant and talking about how they had the greatest meal or maybe a mediocre meal. But how many people are actually doing it? How many are going to restaurants? Because there is a lot of surveys out there in Canada showing that we have a lot of restaurants that are closing. As a matter of fact, according to a projection from Dalhousie University's Agri-Food Analytics Lab, they say Canada is expected to lose about 4,000 restaurants this year across Canada. 4,000. They're losing money. And then they're closing. But what is the real reason behind it? Chris Barnier is the Ontario Vice President of Restaurants Canada that has found that more than a third of restaurants in Canada are operating at a loss or they're barely breaking even. That's three times the rate from 2019. I spoke with Chris Barnier today.
1: Absolutely. It is a really rough time for the restaurant industry across Canada. What we're seeing now is about 36% of restaurant companies are saying that they're losing money or barely breaking even versus about 12% pre-pandemic. And when you take a look at even the first quarter of this year, you've got about 71% of restaurants saying that they are they brought in less profitability in the first quarter this year than last year, and the outlook isn't positive. And, you know, when you ask them what's going wrong, a lot of them will say it's a number of things. It's rising costs on all the big things like labor, food costs, and other things. They're all up about 10-14%, but consumers are spending less money. And it makes sense because as people struggle with their rising mortgage costs, with gas and everything else, the first thing that they're pulling back on is restaurant spending. And, you know, it is a pretty rough outlook for the rest of the year and very tough time to be a restaurant owner.
0: Yeah, so, you know, we are starting to watch a lot more, I think, of our, discretionary spending out there. At the same time, what are restaurant owners doing? I mean, are they just throwing in the towel or how are they trying to cope with this?
1: Well, unfortunately for some, we are seeing some closures and we are seeing, you know, a lot of those iconic neighborhood restaurants

0: You know, you've got a lot of restaurants who are also trying to do things, to do specials, to meal deals and other things like that to try to keep the customers coming. It's all those things and more. It's constantly looking at what are the expenses that we can put off, where are the areas that we can save money, and they're doing everything they can at the end of the day to keep the menu prices affordable so that consumers can continue to afford to come into restaurants.
1: Obviously, you know, during COVID, that was a brutal time for restaurants, all businesses, but restaurants really took a big brunt of that, of the problems. But has anything come back after the pandemic and then started to go back down again, or is this just a continuing slide?
0: You know, during COVID, there were a lot of supports that came to businesses that aren't there anymore. There are a lot of things that we continue to struggle with that are probably getting worse today than they were in the pandemic, just given the conditions. We really struggle on labor. We have a really hard time, particularly in rural and northern remote communities, filling positions, like any positions, particularly a cook and chef. And that's a key reason why if you go to your favorite restaurant and you're looking and saying, hey, why aren't you open on every day of the week or for a specific meal? It's because they can't find enough labor. We've really seen an acceleration in food costs over the past few years. Much as everybody's feeling it at the grocery store, the restaurants really feel it too. And where you're seeing any kind of, call it insurance, occupancy costs, all those things continue to be going up and up and up. And it really is rising costs, meeting, call it, I think one of the biggest things is going to be the housing side of things, where you see a lot of people renewing their mortgages at higher rates, and they just have less money to spend. And the number one thing that they're doing, as logic would tell you and as the surveys would tell you, is they're pulling back in restaurant spendings, which is a pretty scary and deadly thing, considering that ours is an industry that has a generally produces about $50 billion of sales per year. We employ 459,000 Ontarians, and 179,000 of those are youth. And during a time when everybody's really concerned about youth employment, we are the number one employer of youth, first-time employer. And it really is important to have a successful restaurant industry to protect youth jobs and to protect government coffers as well.
1: Yeah, that sounds terrible. But, you know, I've heard that sentiment, too, though, about how hard it is to find kitchen staff. And is there any particular reason for that? Are people just getting out of that that trade?
0: Well, it's going to be a number of different things that are contributing to that. You know, we lost a lot of people through the pandemic, as you had restaurant workers who were just sidelined through multiple rounds of closures, just chose to leave the industry. Certainly, as you've seen a lot of changes to federal immigration policy, we're not particularly reliant on temporary foreign workers. We're maybe 1.2% of the workforce in Ontario is temporary foreign workers. But really in those rural and remote communities where you just don't have youth around and where you have aging populations or a surge in activity through the summer, really struggle there. We have seen some of those culinary schools close up, and all those things are contributing. And, you know, in an aging workforce where there is a lot of competition for labor, particularly among youth, it's a tough go. And unfortunately, we really have seen a decline in particularly young men participating in the workforce, those under 24.
1: Wow. Well, it's kind of a triple or quadruple whammy, it seems, in that trade for different reasons. It's making it such a hard thing. And I would imagine they're not expecting this year to be gaining anything wonderful in for restaurant companies.
0: No, unfortunately, when we go out and we ask our members what they project for the year ahead, about 46% say that they expect that this year is going to be worse than last year for profitability, versus somewhere in the ballpark of 16-17% who are hopeful and optimistic that it might be a little bit better.
1: Wow, it's definitely something that would scare off somebody new to the business wondering, you know, oh, I've always wanted to open a restaurant. Maybe hearing some of this stuff might be making them a change of mind.
0: I would imagine for some, yeah, it could be a scary outlook for that. But you know what? People in our industry are very resilient, and if you can survive everything that everybody's gone through COVID for the past several years, it really is a testament to the character of restaurant operators. And certainly, you know, we always welcome more people coming into the industry, but absolutely, it really is a rough time for the industry, for

0: long-standing contributors and for newer people. And, you know, what we're really looking for is anything that governments can do to help out our sector. It's going to help protect jobs, and it's going to keep a lot of those community iconic businesses open. And that's really what we need in the go forward.
1: Sure. Chris, thanks so much for talking with us about this.
0: Hey, my pleasure. Thank you.
1: That's Chris Barnier, the Ontario Vice President of Restaurants Canada. He says consumers are broke. About 80% of Canadians say, I'm struggling, whether it's mortgage, gas prices, insurance, whatever it could be, and they have to find a way to save, and that's certainly hurting our restaurants. Are you going out to restaurants? I'd like to hear from you at 519-792-2559. You can call us and come on the air with me, or you can text us and tell us, are you going out to restaurants at all, or have you really cut back from what you might have done 6-7 years ago? Or are you still making out the trips you normally do? Maybe you go out every Friday night, or you have a kind of routine. What's happening with you and restaurants? I'd like to, and let's skip fast food. Let's not even pull that into that. We're talking to sit down restaurants with, you know, a menu, on your table kind of thing. Are you going out to them? 519-792-2559. It's 2:50.
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11: 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We have mainly sunny skies for the rest of this afternoon. Tonight, partly cloudy this evening, although it'll clear up around midnight. This one will get clear skies with a low of 14 or 57 Fahrenheit. Tomorrow, a little sunny to start, becoming a mix of sun and clouds later in the morning, a high of 27 tomorrow. Tomorrow night, there is a slight chance of showers, about a 30% chance. Hopefully, it'll pass us by. We could just really use a few more days of drying up. Sunny for Thursday and Friday and Saturday. Lots of sunshine. 22 is the high on Thursday, 24 on Friday, 22 on Saturday. So those temperatures are keeping it into the 70s anyways. Right now in Windsor, it is 25 or 77 Fahrenheit.
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11: :54, 6 minutes before 3, I'm asking about restaurants, but first a quick note on traffic, Chris.
12: Yeah, we've got a couple things that are a couple issues that we're dealing with here. One of them on Jefferson right at Raymond. We had a text in that there was a car went through a fence and it's blocking some school buses that are trying to get to David Suzuki School for pickup. So just a heads up there. Also, Windsor Police are reporting an accident on Lauzon Parkway at Twin Oaks Drive. And if we've learned anything since the closure of the access to Twin Oaks is that that is going to be backing things up both north and south on Lauzon Parkway.
11: Absolutely. Okay. There you go. There's your update on traffic. Taking a look at restaurants and whether I'm asking whether you go out to restaurants anymore. And Ron from Harrow joins us now. Hey, Ron.
13: Hey, Patty. How you doing?
11: Good. What about going out to restaurants? Do you go?
13: We did 2-3 times a week habitually, unfortunately, but habitually. We found the service went down. It's one thing that the price goes up, but the service has gotten, I don't want to use the word horrible, but I could sit there for 10, 15 minutes with an empty beer bottle, empty beer glass in front of me, and the server walks by 4 or 5 times and focuses on their feet. and not look at the other people. So we actually found its service has gone down horribly. So we go out now maybe twice a month because we have three favorite places we'd like to go to, certainly not mentioning them, and we won't go back again because we had three or four instances in a row with different servers. It was horrible.
11: Sounds terrible. Do you stick around your area in Harrow for going out, or do you kind of drive around into other places?
13: Yeah, we go all over. There were some beautiful places around that area. We go all over. We're like Sandbar, which is a great spot. That's not one of our three ones that we have stopped going there, but no, we're all over the place. And we have three of them that we had stopped in the summer. We drive around the summer and look for places. And like I said, the service has gone down. Like, these kids don't care. These people don't care about service. You got to look up. You got to look at everyone's table and see what they have and get the meal out to them. And sometimes we got the wrong meal and the server blames the kitchen. And I say, I'm very polite. I say to the server, but you picked it out of the kitchen and you know what the meal is and you brought it to the table. So you're 90% at fault.
11: Yeah,
13: for bringing a meal that is totally incorrect or not cooked or whatever. You're the one that's incorrect as well as the kitchen.
11: Yeah, and I think if you want me to tip, you're going to have to give me good service. I'm expecting.
13: Absolutely.
11: At a sit-down restaurant, I want good service.
13: And we're great tippers as long as we get great service.
11: Right.
13: I have no problem with that. Anyway, so service has gone down considerably.
11: Okay, appreciate it, Ron. Thanks for giving us a call. Ron says, yeah, they went out a lot, but not so much anymore. And they noticed mostly that the service has deteriorated out there. One of our listeners says, no, they don't go out as much anymore because the price has almost doubled and the portions are literally half. That's Tow Truck Steve telling us about that. There's definitely, if you've looked in your own household, you see, and groceries, how much the price has gone up. Well, restaurants have to pay that too. Plus, every year, minimum wage goes up, so they are paying more each year for the staff that they have on there, and that makes it tough. As we heard from Restaurants Canada, Chris Barnier saying, that a lot of the restaurant owners are now doing jobs that they used to just manage, but they're out there now, just washing dishes, serving, and picking up, and they're doing the extra work instead of hiring somebody else, and that's a tough one too. Then, so that means less restaurants. Less people getting hired by the restaurants out there. So let's see. I'd like to hear from you this afternoon about restaurants. If you're still going out to restaurants, another listener says, I rarely go out to restaurants anymore. The money I have saved allowed me to buy a plane ticket to visit my son in British Columbia. Ah, but did you go out to restaurants in British Columbia? Might be a little, depends on where in British Columbia, but it's probably a little more expensive there than even here. Everything's more expensive there. Have you seen the price of gas there? Whoo, boy. Yeah. I'd love to hear from you this afternoon. Tell me about your restaurant visits. It's 2:58.
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25: It's 3 o'clock.
0: 25 degrees in Windsor, Essex. Lots of sunshine this afternoon. Today's high 26 with the Humidex 29. I'm Kathy McMahon, AM 800 News. A few traffic notes to pass along. U.S.-bound commercial traffic at the Ambassador Bridge is experiencing longer than normal delays. There's also a couple collisions, one on Lauzon Parkway at Twin Oaks Drive, another at Jefferson and Raymond, and in Amherstburg on Sandwich Street South in front of the Walmart. Coming up, city councillor to try to help a local women's shelter and plaza party called off in Amherstburg. But first, there's an effort to align pathways in Windsor with the Gordie Howe Bridge. Administration is being asked to review bylaws that currently ban e-bikes and scooters from trails so that if those modes of transportation are allowed to cross the border when the bridge opens, the city will be ready. Ward 7 Councillor Angelo Marignani asked that the review and any potential changes focus on a specific area.
1: A lot of the reasons for the bylaws that we have are seniors. These vehicles are quiet. People are zipping by them. So specifically with the port of entry and the trails that lead to and from it.
0: Marignani says e-bikes are already allowed on pathways in the U.S. It's unknown what modes of transportation will be allowed on the new bridge. A city councillor will try to secure funding for beds at the Welcome Center Shelter for Women and Families. Kieran McKenzie will introduce a motion at the next council meeting. It comes after a $192,000 request was rejected by the city, which the shelter says will lead to beds being phased out despite growing demand.
15: When I hear women and children homeless, I feel like I have a duty to respond. I don't think anyone wants to see those situations persist. And if we do have an opportunity to address a pretty glaring need in the community, and that's part of what I was asking about today, is to really unpack what that need looks like.
0: Mayor Drew Dilkins released a statement about the funding request, tying in with the upcoming election, what the shelter says was unsettling. Provincial police are investigating a break-in involving five masked suspects in Essex. A building on Fairview Avenue was broken into around 3 last Friday morning. Thieves made off with $1,000 worth of items. Closed-circuit TV showed the front door was damaged by five people dressed in black clothing. Anyone with information is asked to contact the OPP. Wolfhead Distillery is marking its 10-year anniversary by launching a new product. The business in Amherstburg is making a bourbon-style whiskey. Spokesperson Danielle Moldovan spoke about it on AM 800's Mornings with Mike and Meg.
19: We are going to be putting in another bottling line. And so the hope is that Wolfhead will become a spot for others to reach out, to have us do bottling for them. And it's something that we do right now on a smaller scale and something that we're looking forward to growing down the road.
0: The new spirit features Canadian whiskey blended with American bourbon. It has 48% alcohol. It's smooth and has some spicy notes. There will not be a three-day party to celebrate the opening of the new Waterfront Festival Plaza in Amherstburg. Council has rejected a proposal to spend $30,000 for the event this August and instead will do a simple ribbon-cutting ceremony. Councillor Don MacArthur wanted to go big.
22: I want cupcakes like we have at Canada Day. I want jugglers. I want bands. I want staff there to make sure people are safe. I want benches there so people can sit down. Maybe little shade structures, maybe water so people don't pass out from the heat.
0: Councillor Diane Pouget says she can't in good faith agree to spend thousands on a party when 200 people at Diageo just lost their jobs. The official opening date for the plaza has not been announced. Lakeshore Council will decide the location of a new library in Stony Point tonight. There are two possible sites for the portable mobile branch. One is moving back to the community park. The other is to open at the former Stony Point Tavern on Main Street, which is what Councillor Larissa Vogler is leaning towards.
25: In speaking with a number of residents, they seem to agree with me, not just with regards to the cost, but actually with the proximity being more beneficial. So it just happens to be a wonderful coincidence that the better option in terms of location actually happens to be the more affordable option.
0: The tavern option would cost between $255,000 and $380,000. The community park would be $355,000 with a partial parking lot replacement or $480,000 with a full parking lot construction. Time now for the AM 800 Business Report. Bell Canada is launching a wireless internet backup service that keeps home Wi-Fi connectivity running during an outage. Bell says the feature is exclusively available free of charge to those with bundled mobile and home internet plans in Ontario and Quebec with current GigaHub 2.0 modems. On the markets, Dow Jones down 197 points, NASDAQ has gained 256, TSX is down 271. Gold lower at $44.99 U.S. an ounce. Oil is down at $93.42 U.S. a barrel. And the Canadian dollar lower at 72.38 cents U.S. AM 800 News Time coming up on 306. The forecast next.
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11: 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Well, lots of sunshine today, indeed. We are seeing a nice sunny day. We've reached our forecast high of 26. Partly cloudy skies this evening, although it'll all clear up around midnight. A low of 14 or 57 tonight. Tomorrow, it's sunny to start, but we'll get a few clouds mixed in sometime in the morning with a high tomorrow of 27. Tomorrow night, there is a slight chance of showers, but a 30% chance tomorrow night. On Thursday, Friday, Saturday, just sunny days. Lots of sunshine ahead. 22 is the high on Thursday, 24 on Friday, 22 on Saturday. So we're in the 70s after a couple of days in the 80s. So right now, it is 26 degrees. That's 79 Fahrenheit.

0: AM 800 traffic. We are dealing with a couple issues out there on the roads. Jefferson and Raymond. It looks like a car went through a fence, and many first responders are on site. A stick tap to Cheryl for the text there. Also, Windsor Police are reporting it as well. So there are some school buses that are being held up, or they were being held up on the way to pick up students from David Suzuki School. Also, we have an incident or an accident on Lauzon Parkway at Twin Oaks. And Windsor Police are also reporting an accident on Walker Road and Grand Maris as well. If you happen to spot any issues on the roads or something we should know about, we'd love to hear from you. You can always send us a text to 792-2559 or give us a call, 792-CKLW.
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5: It is 3:09 on this Tuesday afternoon. I'm Patty Handysides here with Kathy McMahon from the AM 800 News Center. And Kathy, let's talk about the change in the what they're looking at doing the city for trails and who can use them.
6: Yeah, this is basically preemptive leading up to the opening of the Gordie Howe Bridge. We know that there is going to be the 2.5 kilometer dedicated multi-use path for pedestrians and cyclists to be able to go across the Windsor-Detroit border. We don't know what kind of modes of transportation are going to be allowed. E-bikes, e-scooters, that kind of thing, or if it'll just be people on a traditional bike or walking across. The city is trying to kind of get in front of it because there are paths and trails that lead up to the Gordie Howe Bridge. So if you're going to be allowed to have an e-bike on the new span, they're saying you should be allowed to then on the trails leading up to it. So it was a motion yesterday from Councillor Kieran McKenzie. He wants administration to speed up elements of this review to look at the micro mobility on the pathways connected to the new crossing.
5: Yeah, and I know that, you know, for the most part, most people on e-bikes, there's, you know, a limit of how fast they can go. I know that you can get e-bikes. I don't know so much in Ontario, but I know in the States you can get e-bikes can do 50 or 60 very fast. But mostly the stuff you buy here is under 35 kilometer an hour. So I don't know that they could bring into something that would, you know, kind of keep it that way, too, saying, you know, it's, if you have a limiter and you can only go this fast, you know, you can. But if you're riding one that could go the speed of a motorcycle, nope, it can't be used.
6: Yeah, we'll have to wait for those details to come out. Councillor Marignani is saying the bylaws are in place currently because he says really it's for seniors because a lot of these vehicles, they're quiet. People kind of are zipping around them. It's startling. And, you know, there's potentially some safety issues with them. So he says specifically he wants to look at the port of entry and the trails that lead to the Gordie Howe Bridge. And right now there's kind of the bylaw currently outlaws things like power-assisted, motor-assisted bicycles, low-speed mopeds, those kinds of things. So if you can kind of align all the trails to whatever is going to be allowed on the Gordie Howe Bridge, Mayor Drew Dilkins really wants the city to move now so they're ready.
5: And I think there's a, you know, it's easily confused too, because on some of the trails in the city, there are posted speed limits, which makes you think that even something motorized could be on there as long as it's under 20 or 25 kilometers an hour. They have speed limits on it. And you don't normally post that for people just riding a passive bicycle. So I don't know.
6: And this would just be for the trails and pathways leading up to the new bridge. Mm-hmm. It's not like all the trails, if they tweak this bylaw, would be permitted. So it would just be if you're going to be going across the border.
5: Interesting. Thanks for that.
6: You're welcome.
5: Coming up, we're going to take a look at what's happening in Amherstburg after the council got a letter that they that the mayor of Amherstburg last night had a chance to read to council, had just received it. Talking about that money that came from a settlement with the province of Ontario and Diageo after the closing of the Crown Royal bottling plant. Who gets to decide where the money's spent? Well, you might be surprised. 313.
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15: What's up? Alien here. You know, from space. And... Whoa, I'm loving people's reactions to the news that Lotto Max now has more chances to win, with 15 new prizes of $100,000 on the next draw. See? She also can't believe that the next jackpot is $15 million. But it's real. Believe it.
16: Oh, alien!
15: 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Already bought my ticket.
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0: It is 3:15. Well, Amherstburg Council learned that the province will have the final say over Diageo settlement funds, cutting them out of the decision. But they still did put together a list of their priorities last night as if they were going to be able to spend that money on their own. The approved list of proposals includes waterfront improvements, that ranked as their top priority. Other approved ideas included funding Amherstburg Community Services, supporting the town's grant program, and creating a smaller trades bursary. Mayor Michael Prue read to council the last-minute email from Diageo last night as he was followed by Nicolette Dufour, chair of the Diageo retirees, with respect to the history of the plant.
1: Now, before you speak, I have to read something which came in today. Staff report talks about council choosing a proposal to go forward with. However, this afternoon we received an email stating this is to Melissa Osborne. And in part, I'm not going to read the whole email, but it says, as discussed, we understand that MPP Liardi has engaged with councillors and local stakeholders regarding the use of these funds, and we appreciate the collaborative approach being taken. Diageo remains focused on supporting the initiatives that create lasting positive benefits for the residents of Amherstburg. This funding reflects Diageo's broader commitments made in partnership with the province, including support for Amherstburg and Essex County's socioeconomic development, as well as sustainable agriculture across Ontario. To ensure alignment with these commitments, project proposals from all partners will be reviewed with the province for final approval prior to the release of funds. We continue to look forward to continuing to work together to support initiatives that strengthen the community. What this means is that council can only recommend to Diageo, and the province will decide what to do with the funds. So it's taken out of our hands. So even, you know, the $500,000 that was negotiated, which we were supposed to be able to spend on things in the province, will now determine how that is to be spent. So our role is quite limited tonight. All right, so Ms. Dufour, the floor is yours with that encouraging piece of news.
2: Thank you very much. Good evening, Mayor Prue and councillors. I'm Nicolette Dufour. I'm a lifelong resident of the beautiful town of Amherstburg. Thank you for the opportunity to speak before you. As you may know, I am the chair of the Vivendi Diageo Retirees. I'm speaking to you today about the money the Ford government slated for compensation of the loss of employment at Diageo in Amherstburg. Our plant, the Diageo plant, would have been celebrating a 100-year anniversary of contributing to Amherstburg in many ways. I spent many years as a union rep, and I was always happiest representing the underdog, which brings me here today. A number of our new retirees have made suggestions as to where the money would be best have the best impact. One very heartfelt suggestion was making a donation to the Amherstburg Community Center. Not only did this person lose their job, but they were concerned about the employees' weekly contributions to the community center. Many made weekly contributions to local charities. These contributions will no longer be made, and I felt I needed to mention this. I felt privileged to have worked for Calvert's, Seagram's, and Diageo for 41 years. My family alone had over 130 years of service. The plant employed hundreds of employees over the years and contributed financially to this great town. My hope is that you will consider recognizing our history in the town. And I'd like to give you a few examples of what I thought of. When the plant was in its early years, a tunnel was built from the original main office basement to the river to be used during Prohibition. The main building was on the corner of William and Sandwich Street. Recognition about the fire in the distillery. Many of the employees fought the fire alongside firefighters. After the fire, ditches were made around the maturing barreling warehouse to protect the town. At the present time, small plaques are placed around the gardens, recognizing a few of the past employees. In the late 80s, it became law that you couldn't discriminate against women doing equal work for equal pay. Women were hired to do women's work, men were hired to do men's work. We weren't allowed to run machines, and we were laid off out of seniority. Myself and a friend of mine were tasked to do a job description of what we did by the union president. Little did they know that both of us were trained to do job descriptions by WSIB. After that, we gained 5 cents an hour and were allowed to operate the machines and no longer laid off out of seniority. Some of our union brothers felt that a married woman's place was in the home. Trust me, it was hell to do a man's job. The Amherstburg plant was one of the cornerstones in the lives of all who worked there. If there is any other information in this matter that I can supply to you, please don't hesitate to contact me. If I don't have the information, I will reach out to the other retirees for the information. In closing, the first and foremost of importance is recognition of the employees. Remember, it was their loss that made this funding available. Thank you.
1: Councillor MacArthur.
3: Thank you for your presentation tonight. Just from your, you know, your interactions with the retirees and the workers and for dealing this on, you know, such a personal level to you, how do you feel about the way the province has handled this? I mean, Doug Ford climbed on the backs of the workers. He poured out that bottle of Crown Royal, says he was going to use, you know, the leverage they had, all these bottles on the shelves to help save that plant. Then he didn't even come to town. And then $23 million going elsewhere in the province and only like $500,000 coming here with strings attached. So I know when that deal was announced, that took away a lot of leverage that the town had, that the workers had. So how did the retirees feel about that?
2: They were all very upset, of course, because we thought there'd be he was going to be negotiating for us. It was a great leverage dumping out that bottle because he also made the commitment the last person that walked out of that plant, Diageo Crown Royal, would be pulled from the shelves. I believe he went into negotiations shortly after that announcement when he poured the bottle with Diageo, trying to make a deal. To me, it was political. More votes in Toronto than there is in Amherstburg. That's just my personal opinion.
3: I think it's shared by a lot of people in Amherstburg. Thank you. Myself included.
0: That was Nicolette Dufour, chair of the Diageo retirees, speaking after last night. Councillors found out that the province is going to have the final say over those settlement funds of Diageo, that $500,000 were going to go to Amherstburg. Another $500,000 would go to Invest Windsor Essex that could be focused towards Amherstburg, but didn't have to be. And now that first $500,000 that Doug Ford promised to Amherstburg, we find out, is going to be directed by the province. So council also separately asked Invest Windsor Essex to contribute about $300,000 towards their waterfront project. Their list of ideas will be formally submitted to the province for final approval, and we'll see if the province has different ideas than what town council has. It's 3:23.
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0: 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We have lots of sunshine out there today. That's nice stuff. Beautiful. And it will continue on this afternoon. Partly cloudy this evening, a few clouds out there, but it'll all clear up near midnight with a low of 14 or 57. Tomorrow, it's sunny to start. We'll get a few clouds moving in the morning with a high of 27. Tomorrow night, there is a slight chance of showers, about a 30% chance tomorrow night. As we get into tomorrow, we'll see if we can figure out how much of where that might happen and what time. Lots of sunshine after that. Thursday, Friday, Saturday are all sunny days with highs around 22 to 24, so into the 70s for that. Right now, that's where we're at, although high 70s, we're 26 or 79 Fahrenheit.
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0: It is 3:25 here on The Shift. Hey, we had a caller. We were talking about restaurants. I wanted to know if you're still going out to restaurants, if you've cut back, if you're just not going out at all. Clemmy says, a shout out to Van and his team at Penalty Box. Same portions, same great service. The price only increased a tiny bit. Oh, you bet. Oh, the Penalty Box. That's a great restaurant. And Van, the owner is amazing with this community. He has given back in so many ways and a lot of money, done so many great things. So, you know, you got to really give a pat on the back to one of our local businesses that is so out there in the community helping. They do a lot. But you know what? Some of our listeners have talked about the price of the, you know, high prices. There's still prices. There's still places you can get good deals. I can go to Bender's and like Wednesday night, they have $10 burger and fries. You know, that's a pretty good deal. You know, and they're like many other places with the 2-for-1 wings, you know, they do it twice a week, stuff like that, you know, but other times I will spend more money. I like going out to Capone's out in the Riverside area. And, yes, Johnny's prices have gone up a bit, you know, since everything has taken up, but the food is fantastic. For me, it's still a very good deal for some good fine dining out there, or nearly fine dining. I love the stuff there. And there's so many places in between. So you can find deals still there. Out there, lots of restaurants, you know, just individually owned restaurants, mom and pop places that aren't chains, and you can get really good deals, and you're supporting them. So we do have somebody on here, and let's see who we got. I think it looks like it's Joe on the line out there. Joe, let's take a look at where you're going. Are you going out to restaurants still,
3: Patty? I'm going out to Sir Cedric's tonight for their fish and chips Tuesday deal. I don't miss it ever, ever, ever. It's the best on the planet for their halibut fish and chip deal. Can't say enough about the service. Can't say enough about the price. They haven't. Actually, I don't even think they've increased their prices all that much since COVID. So.
0: And they've been doing that Tuesday deal for years. They've had that Tuesday special, haven't they?
3: Patty, you bite into that fish, that halibut, it's like a chunk of chicken. It's the best, man. I'm telling you. We do it every week, me and my wife, and we love it. But if you want to wash it down with some great coffee, you can check out Imperial Gifts and Decor Cafe. I'm a little partial to that because I own it.
0: Aha, there you go. I've driven by, Joe, but I've never stopped in, you know. I'm not out out there unless I'm going to the dentist or something. But you know what? I will. I will stop in sometime. I've seen the sign and went, yeah, maybe I should. Now that you've said that.
3: We got a great soup sandwich and pastry deal for $15 plus tax. But, you know, trying to keep our prices down to help everybody out. It's good to go.
0: Okay, good to know. Thanks, Joe. Glad to hear it. And glad to shout out for Sir Cedric's for sure. There's a few places that do the specials on Tuesdays for fish out there. But Sir Cedric's, wow, they've been around a long, long time. One of our listeners says, just discovered Billy's Tap House. Would rather go once a month than once a week. Yeah, I suppose, you know, you still want to go out, but maybe you just cut back in the timing you want to go. But if you have a favorite place and you know what, especially if they're local, owned locally, you know, want to support them. And they've, because not only are they, you know, local business people, but they hire local people. And that's what's great is helping, helping support them so that we can keep jobs in the community. And, you know, restaurants are a place where many people got their start working, you know, their first jobs working in restaurants, where they're working, you know, washing dishes or sweeping the floor or serving. And you get, you know, maybe bartending and getting those tips kind of thing. but it's definitely a good trade, and let's keep supporting our local restaurants. Like I said, you just have to look around. There are some really good deals out there. There's some places where you can get really well priced meals, and they, a lot of them, you know, as our friend Chris did say from Restaurants Canada, a lot more using features now. You know, they're having those specials. They're, like Sir Cedric's has been doing for years and years and years, having the halibut special on Tuesday nights. You know, a lot more are joining that, and they're doing it because, you know what, it helps bring people in. And I know there's always controversy over, should they even be having to do that? Should you just not support them? Well, you know what, they're fighting for their existence. One of our listeners says, the Michigan Diner on Lauzon Road, pomegranate, Chinese cuisine, great service at both, consistent taste. The Michigan Diner on Tecumseh at Lauzon, I was just there last week, actually, my mom and I. We're out that way, so we stopped in and had lunch there, or like a kind of a mid-afternoon lunch dinner. Fantastic food. It was pretty quiet. They're starting to get busy as we were leaving, but yeah, the food was fantastic. Service was great. A little small place, but very good food out there. And I have lots of my favorite Chinese food places. Boy, all over the place. Yep. So keep letting us know this afternoon your favorite restaurant places and whether you're still going out for it.
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5: -26 degrees in Windsor, Essex. A clear sky tonight. The low 14 or 57 Fahrenheit. I'm Kathy McMahon, AM 800 News. We have a number of traffic notes to pass along. There are collisions in Windsor on Walker at Grand Maris, Lauzon Parkway at Twin Oaks Drive, and Jefferson at Raymond. Also in Amherstburg on Sandwich Street South in front of Walmart. Coming up, aligning city trail bylaws with the Gordie Howe Bridge and new booze at Wolfhead. But first, the province's Special Investigations Unit has been called in following an incident in Kingsville. Provincial police responded to a report of a suspicious vehicle on Grandview Avenue around 8:30 yesterday morning. One person was tased, then taken to hospital with unknown injuries. The SIU invokes its mandate whenever there are serious injuries or death to see if the officer's actions constitutes a criminal offense. Amherstburg Town Council is scaling back plans for the grand opening celebration of the new Waterfront Plaza. A report last night requested $30,000 for a three-day party, with that money coming from surplus funds from the project. But some residents, like Allison Baldwin, says it can't be justified given other needs in the community.
6: Council should consider whether this is the most best use of municipal resources during ongoing affordable pressures, particularly with other community priorities, remain pressing.
5: Councillor Diane Pouget says she can't in good faith agree to spend thousands on a party when 200 people at Diageo just lost their jobs. Council decided instead to do a simple ribbon-cutting ceremony. A Windsor bylaw is being looked at to see if restrictions should be lifted to allow e-bikes and scooters on trails leading up to the Gordie Howe Bridge. It's currently unknown if those modes of transportation will be allowed on the pedestrian path that will cross the Windsor-Detroit border. Commissioner of Infrastructure Services David Simpson says administration is being asked to fast-track the review so the bylaw will be ready when the new span opens.
7: In terms of what's allowed across the bridge or not, it would be beyond the city's jurisdiction. That would fall, to my belief, would be to the Windsor-Detroit Bridge Authority and perhaps even Transport Canada to some extent.
5: Under current bylaws, several forms of micro-mobility vehicle types like power-assisted bicycles, e-scooters, and low-speed vehicles are banned or restricted on city pathways and trails. A city councillor wants to find a way to ensure beds at the Welcome Center Shelter for Women and Families are permanently available. The issue comes after a $192,000 funding request from the city was rejected, with Mayor Drew Dilkins releasing a statement saying funny things happen in election years. The shelter says a dozen more beds are needed due to high demand, and without the money, they'll have to phase out 8 temporary beds that were added in the winter. Councillor Kieran McKenzie says this is an issue that has to be addressed.
8: I recognize that there is a funding gap that needs to be addressed in order to be able to make that happen. So I'm going to spend the next week or two leading up to our next council meeting looking at the and talking to our administration about available pots of money where there are uncommitted funds to potentially look to fund the beds that have been requested and the funding that's been requested.
5: McKenzie says when he hears about women and children becoming homeless, he has a duty to respond. After a decade in business, Wolfhead is continuing to expand its product lineup. To mark its 10th anniversary, the distillery in Amherstburg is launching a bourbon. Director of Marketing and Business Development Danielle Moldovan says it's a Canadian whiskey blended with American bourbon.
9: It's 48%. It is smooth. It has some spicy notes. We have been sampling it to some bourbon enthusiasts, and I tell you, they are really excited.
5: The new bourbon will be released this week and will join the Wolfhead lineup that already includes items like coffee liqueur, strawberry gin, and banana caramel vodka. A senior Bank of Canada official says we need to rethink our approaches to education and training as young people face a difficult labor market marked by low turnover and high long-term unemployment.
10: Nicholas Vincent, an external deputy governor at the Bank of Canada, says young people are overrepresented in the ranks of the unemployed and face challenges with being unemployed for longer. In addition to a slowing economy, Vincent pointed to structural factors, including an influx of young immigrants that intensified competition for entry-level jobs, a mismatch of young workers' skills and employers' needs, and the growth of AI. He says we need to ask how we can better prepare young people for the new realities of the job market, make it easier for those who lose their jobs to reskill quickly, and ask what role should educational institutions play. Michelle Zedekian, The Canadian Press.
5: And a musical legend is coming to Caesars Windsor.
11: It's not unusual to be loved by anyone.
5: Tom Jones, whose career spans 7 decades, will perform at the Coliseum on September 22nd. Tickets go on sale on Friday. 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
0: 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Head on over to stclaircollege.ca. We have mainly sunny skies this afternoon. That's been just lovely today, hasn't it? Well, tonight we're looking at clear skies with a low of 14. Tomorrow, sunshine, and then we get a bit of a wind late in the afternoon out of the northeast. Tomorrow, the high is 27. Tomorrow night, it's a slight chance of evening showers. Still with that northeast wind, not too strong, but about 20 kilometers an hour. Tomorrow night, a low of 12. And then we're back to pure sunshine Thursday, Friday, Saturday, with highs around 22 to 24 in the low 70s, low to mid 70s. It's a beautiful week, just a slight chance tomorrow evening of maybe seeing some showers. Right now in Windsor, it's 26 or 79 Fahrenheit.

0: 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We were dealing with a few accidents out there. Some of them are cleared up. A big stick tap to the texter who said the Lauzon Parkway and Twin Oaks accident. That's all clear and gone. We also had one on Jefferson and Raymond. And we have construction. We have lots and lots of construction, some of which started today as well. Northbound Huron Church will have lane restrictions between College and Wyandotte Street West. That's going to last until 7 o'clock tonight. Also, County Road 8 on the Lakeshore-Kingsville border has lane restrictions between Cameron Side Road and Bryan Avenue East. That's for road construction as well. And we've been dealing with this for the last few weeks here. It just seems to have moved a little bit over. Riverside Drive and the eastbound lanes are going to be closed until this upcoming Friday for some milling and paving repairs. They got the signs in, and on the other way, they also have the detours over there down to one lane. If you have an update on anything in traffic, something you happen to see on your drive home, we'd love to hear from you. You can always send us a text to 792-2559 or give us a call, 792-CKLW.
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3: It's 3:40 here on The Shift. Well, the U.S. military has carried out what it's calling self-defense strikes against Iranian missile launch sites and naval assets near the Strait of Hormuz. That's according to the U.S. Central Command. Iran is now threatening to retaliate after the yesterday's strikes against their launch sites and other targets that were described as self-defense. It comes as diplomatic efforts continue. The U.S. Central Command's Timothy Hawkins said the strikes were meant to protect U.S. personnel from imminent threats posed by Iranian forces. Iran's Islamic Revolutionary Guard Corps says it has the legitimate right to respond to anything that represents a violation of the ceasefire. NBC News national correspondent Rory O'Neill brought me up to date on the latest. Is there a peace deal with Iran or is there not?
4: No, not yet anyway. And you have good reason to be confused, right? If you were paying attention this weekend, on Saturday, it sounded like we were ready to break out the nice pens and the parchment and start signing stuff. But, you know, by Sunday and especially yesterday, that all flew right out the window. So, you know, we saw reports in the U.S. military confirming that there were U.S. military strikes against missile targets in Iran, and also against boats we suspect were plotting mines in the Strait of Hormuz. So that's so the U.S. carries out those strikes. Now Iran says, how dare you break the ceasefire? So we retain the right to have strikes, and that back and forth. But practically speaking, we still don't have a deal when it comes to reopening the Strait of Hormuz without tolls or dealing with that uranium that Iran has.
3: Yeah, and then there's so much still out there. That's what I think, when it sounds like, oh, we're close, I'm thinking, wow, there was a lot hanging out there a few days ago. So is it just posturing to keep, you know, everyone hanging on a thread there that, oh, it looks like now's the time, we're going to settle this?
4: Yeah, it seems to be a little bit of that, whether it be reassuring for the oil markets and hope to bring the oil prices down and ultimately gas prices. Iran would like to drag this out, give them more time. They don't mind extending things, although that that U.S. Navy blockade of all Iranian ports is certainly hurting their economy. But their economy is already destroyed. So what's a few extra weeks? It's not as if they care about their people. They gun them down in the streets.
3: Wow. And I just saw, too, today, AAA saying that now there's gas prices over $5 a gallon in six states and climbing. Whoa, that's really hurting people.
4: Well, right. And, you know, the potential to have $5 gas nationwide by the 4th of July, if things don't turn around. Look, President Trump is under significant domestic pressure to do something here.

0: that Iran would have to, or rather Israel would have to back off its strikes against Hezbollah in Lebanon. So that's just a complicating factor.
1: Okay. Well, I don't know what more we'll hear about it today. I do, from what I understand, I think that the president is having his regular physical. I think that's happening. That will probably dominate a lot of news today.
0: I know how I feel after physical. I don't think I want to talk foreign policy after that. But the U.S. the president's cabinet will be assembling at Camp David tomorrow, something a bit unusual. But, so they'll be assembling at the president's retreat there at Camp David tomorrow. And likely Iran will be front and center.
1: For sure. Well, Roy, I appreciate the update. Thanks so much.
0: Thanks, Patty.
1: That is Rory O'Neill of NBC News. So we'll keep an eye on the latest. It's kind of quiet, isn't it, from the White House and what's going on in Iran? We'll keep an eye out for it. It's 3:45.
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1: 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Well, let's see. We've got clear skies tonight. The low dipping to 14. So a nice mild night tonight. Sunny tomorrow. We'll get a bit of a wind picking up late in the afternoon with a high of 27. Tomorrow night, a slight chance of evening showers. And that's it for this week for the chance of rain. Lots of sunshine Thursday, Friday, Saturday. Highs around 22 to 24, so low to mid 70s for the rest of the week into the weekend. Even on Sunday with a mix of sun and clouds, the high is 22. It's the same thing again on Monday. Yeah, just keeps going. It looks like it may go right into later next week before we even see any chance of rain. Right now in Windsor, it's 26 or 79 Fahrenheit.
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0: It is 3:49. Hey, we're starting to hear from more of our listeners about their restaurant shout outs they want to give. I've been asking if you are still going out to restaurants. Have you curtailed it, chopping it back? Maybe spending less, going out less, or still just going out as much as you always do. Gabby says, a shout out to the Naked Cup in Tecumseh. I've never even heard of the Naked Cup in Tecumseh. All items made on premises, homemade food and pastries, amazing soups. Oh, you got me there. Love a place with soup. Gluten-free muffins are the best. We support local. Thanks for that, Gabby. Appreciate that. And now I'm going to have to take a look at the Naked Cup in Tecumseh. Lauren says, I wish more restaurants offered family deals like they offered through COVID. The Factory House sometimes does it. Also love Pad Thai Tuesday at Thai Palace. Bacchus Restaurant on Ottawa Street also does that at least once a week, if not more. I know that they do this, the family package where you get like four, chicken parmesan and a big plate of pasta and salad and things like that. So yeah, and for sure. And I do know that the Factory House, I think, was still doing that. Not sure how many other places were that I know. I know exactly what you're saying though, because I was actually a fan of, I was going out to the LA Town Grill during the pandemic, because they had some great deals there. They'd have like dinner for two or dinner for four, and I'd say, well, it's just dinner for one, and they cut it in half the price, and I get the full meal. And so I loved them for that, the LA Town Grill, for doing that, not discriminating against those of us who just wanted dinner for one, because you never see that special out there, except maybe at a Chinese restaurant you see the combination for one. So there you go. Sam says Thai Palace, lots of gluten-free and vegan options, even their dessert, really good bubble tea as well. So what else have we got in here? What have we say? We'd had a couple of people say they just don't go out very often anymore. They're just trying to save their money out there. Have we got anybody else? Oh, another listener says Essex Giro, formerly known as Giro's and More. Oh, has to be my top place to go get comfort food. You know, there's a Giro's and More here right around the corner from here on Tecumseh McDougal. And I'm eating their Greek salad today. Delicious. They make a great Greek salad. Really nice place in there. They decorate it so pretty too. Anyways, going back to the Essex Giro, this listener says, I'm happy they've changed their name from Giro and More and made it their own, because if you went to any other Giro's and More, you'd be disappointed that you didn't get an Essex Giro's. So it's so much better, so flavor packed. The only place that I tip at takeout. So that's, well, good for you. But yeah, I like the Giro's and More here over on McDougal is very delicious too. Michelle says, Patty, I just have to give a shout out to Cora's Breakfast and Lunch. They're so amazing. The staff, they're friendly and warm, and they get to know their regulars, and it is absolutely worth it. Oh, we could get into a whole topic on breakfast places, right? Fenton's on Walker Road, one of the most amazing, tiny, tiny little place on Walker Road. I've been going there for years. They make great Eggs Benedict. And you know what? You can order one English muffin with the egg and the hollandaise sauce. You don't have to get two. Love Fenton's. Great stuff out there. My mom and I typically go to Imperial Diner in Windsor or out in Leamington too. They have great business, breakfast selections out there. Let's see. So far, I think that's what we're getting out there. If anybody else wants to let us know about a shout out, or just let me know, are you going out for lunch or to going out to restaurants more often now, or have you cut back? What are you doing out there when it comes to going out? Or you just do takeout or nothing at all? Are you really saving money, you know, cutting back and knowing where you have to pay your bills and you just can't afford to go out? You know, I know lots of people are really not going out nearly as much as they used to. And our restaurants are really suffering. They're hurting. I know it's a business that, you know, relies on our discretionary spending. But they are local businesses. And they hire our neighbors. And we hope that we can keep supporting them out there. So I'd like to know, have you cut back at all? Are you still going out? Are you worried about the price? I know it's gone up. It had to go up. It's costing the restaurant owners increased things just like it does us in our houses. Another listener says, Sandy's. Oh, yeah, I've gone to Sandy's lots of times. They have Coney dogs, which I love. I love a good Coney dog since not going to the States anymore for them. And they make a great steak salad. Yeah, I know people like steak sandwich. Steak salad with the blue cheese dressing. Good stuff out there. Where else, if you want to give a shout out or just let us know about it? Are you doing the restaurant thing? Have you found cheaper places to go? Maybe that's the big thing, right? You found somewhere cheaper to go? Howard Street Grill? Somebody says Howard Street Grill, second to none. And there, you know how many times over a million years I've passed that place and I've never stopped in? There's another one, right? Got to stop in. Got to try some of these places out that have been around for a long, long time. Yeah, what about Chris? And you're like out your way, out towards the end of the county, out into the boondocks out there. Any of your favorites? I do like, you know, summertime, Taylor Fish Company out there in Wheatley.
1: Just opened up.
0: Yeah, I love stopping out there for the fresh fish. Love the fresh perch that they
1: cash
0: bring
1: only.
0: In.
1: Mm-hmm. Just a heads up before you head out that way. I love going, I treat restaurants now like a special event. So if I'm going to be going out, like I don't go out as much as I wanted to or I used to, much like a lot of our listeners and texters have. But like when I do go, it's going to be like the whole thing. I don't have kids, but if I did, it'd be like get a babysitter and it would be like, you know, we're going to treat this as an actual outing.
0: Yeah, you're not looking for this the cheapest meal ever. This is going to be my night out. I'm going to enjoy the food. It's going to be something I don't cook. And I do love the restaurants that, you know, have fabulous meals. And like, yeah, I wouldn't cook that. So I love this restaurant. I'm going to go there. And I love to spend the time. I love a glass of wine and, you know, possibly a martini before and sit and linger. You know, I'm not always the favorites of restaurants because I do like to hang out. And I know they want to turn over tables. Usually if it's packed, I will get out of there. I know that they want to get as many people in. But I think, oh, if there's a couple of extra tables, I'm good here for a little bit. They've still got room for somebody else who walks in yet. I'm with you there, Chris, though. I do like to be pampered and go out to a nice place and have a great meal out there. Hey, you know what? It's time to check in with CTV Windsor and find out what they're working on for the 6 p.m. news. Stephanie Mazzotti is joining us now. Hello, Stephanie.
2: Hi, Patty. So we are beginning tonight in court where an accused by the name of James Harris denies being the person who placed a timed explosive to go off in the early evening nearly 5 years ago at the Stellantis plant. So this all happened back during the COVID-19 pandemic when vaccine mandates were first being rolled out and enforced. So today he has pleaded not guilty to intent to cause damage by explosion and arson with disregard for human life. Michelle Malusky is covering this for us tonight. Meantime, Sanjay Maru is looking into an issue when it comes to using e-bikes on the Gordie Howe International Bridge. And of course, Patty, this is whenever it opens. So right now on the U.S. side, some e-bikes are permitted on certain pedestrian pathways, but on the Canadian side, they are not allowed. So this really raises some uncertainty about what will happen once riders cross the bridge and whether, you know, American cyclists may be ticketed, for example. So Windsor City Council really wants the city to review everything very quickly so that American riders, they are not discouraged from coming on over. We do speak with Drew Dilkins on this. He understands, again, that this needs to be done ASAP. And he says, we have to do it because we don't know whether this bridge is going to open 7 days from now or 177 days from now. And Patty, I really hope it's not 177 days from now.
0: I absolutely agree with you there, but I do like, I'm not happy to see us heading into June and it's still not open. I thought by now for sure we'd have some kind of inkling of when, but not so much yet.
2: Yeah, I completely agree. The good thing is we are noticing some of these things that can be made when it comes to an adjustment, so we can look at this, look at e-bikes, try and make those changes, hopefully before the bridge does open, so that there's no challenges.
0: Okay. Good stories. We'll be watching for all of them.
2: Okay, thank you.
0: Thank you. That is CTV Windsor's Stephanie Mazzotti. So you know what? That story, you may recall a few weeks ago that we kind of started that story by talking to the folks over in Detroit who were concerned, who brought it to everyone's attention, that they looked into it to find out that Windsor's bylaws were not the same as Michigan's laws about e-bikes and other motorized like scooters. They're mostly concerned with e-bikes not being used in here in Windsor on trails. They found that out. And so we had a chat with them a few weeks ago and got this whole thing started. So I was glad to that they brought it to our attention and we could talk about it. And so here's the city of Windsor already moving on that to see what's going to happen next. Good. That was CTV Windsor's Stephanie Mazzotti. So listen here. When our show ends, you can catch their news starting right at 6 o'clock.
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10: It's 4 o'clock.
11: 26 degrees in Windsor Essex. We'll have a clear sky tonight. The low down to 14 or 57 Fahrenheit. I'm Kathy McMahon, AM 800 News. Coming up, aligning city trail bylaws with the Gordie Howe Bridge and new booze at Wolfhead. But first, a city councillor wants to find a way to pay for additional beds at the Welcome Center shelter for women and families. The emergency shelter says a $192,000 request to the city for 12 beds was rejected, so temporary beds that were added in the winter will have to be phased out. Ward 9 Councillor Kieran McKenzie plans to introduce a motion at the June 8th council meeting seeking permanent funding.
12: I don't want to commit to an outcome, but certainly, like I said, I have some work to do in terms of those conversations with our administration. And then, there'll be potentially a decision that will come forward for council to make with respect to looking at whatever funds could potentially help us to get to where we need to go.
11: Mayor Drew Dilkins issued a media release about the shelter's funding request, saying this is an election year and funny things happen, then added that all funding allocations have already been committed. Getting ready for the opening of the Gordie Howe Bridge, City Council has approved a motion to expedite a bylaw review of modes of transportation allowed on pathways leading up to the new span. Pedestrians and cyclists will be allowed to cross the new bridge. It's unknown if e-bikes or scooters will be allowed. Mayor Drew Dilkins says they need to be prepared.
13: We need to be able to make that change ASAP, not knowing when the bridge will open. It could be 7 days from now. It could be 177 days from now. But I don't want to be the one that's a barrier when people are excited to ride their bike across and have a pedal assist bike that's not currently allowed.
11: Under current bylaws, several forms of micro-mobility vehicle types like power-assisted or motor-assisted bicycles and low-speed mopeds are banned or restricted on city pathways. Council's hoping to receive a report on the options at a future meeting. An incident in Kingsville has prompted a call to the province's Special Investigations Unit. Yesterday morning, the OPP were called to Grandview Avenue for a report of a suspicious vehicle. A taser was deployed and one person was taken to hospital. The SIU investigates whenever there are serious injuries or death. Provincial police are on the lookout for five suspects after a break and enter in Essex. The OPP called to a business on Fairview Avenue on Friday and learned the front door was damaged around 3 that morning. Five people wearing masks and dressed in all black made off with $1,000 worth of items. Anyone with information is asked to come forward. Amherstburg Council is scaling back plans for the opening of the new Waterfront Plaza. Council voted to scrap a proposed 3-day celebration that would have cost up to $30,000, and instead there will be a simple ribbon-cutting ceremony. Councillor Diane Pouget was against using any taxpayer money for a party.
14: 200 people lost their good-paying jobs at Diageo. How can I, in good faith, say, oh, we're going to spend $30,000 of your tax dollars on a 3-day party? I just can't do that with good conscience.
11: Other councillors felt the new festival plaza should be celebrated with food, music, and entertainment, saying it will bring people back to the waterfront. The grand opening is expected sometime in early August. where to put a new semi-permanent library in Stony Point. A report to council tonight shows there are two possible sites, one at the community park, the other at the former Stony Point Tavern. The mobile branch is operated out of temporary facilities since 2022. Councillor Larissa Vogler says she knows residents have been frustrated but understands how important a library is.
10: It's also access to computers. It's a sense of community for vulnerable members of our community. It's a safe space to go for kids who maybe don't have internet at home. It's where they're going to come to do their research or complete their reports. So maintaining those services is the most important thing, and this will allow us to keep that operating.
11: The cost for each option ranges from $255,000 to $480,000, and administration says delaying the project could increase costs in the future. Time now for the AM 800 Business Report. Equifax says insolvency volumes in Canada hit its highest level since 2009 amid strain among homeowners. The Consumer Credit Reporting Agency's first quarter market report says systemic risks persist even as Canadians remain financially disciplined to cope with economic challenges. Insolvency volumes for the quarter were up close to 19% year over year, indicating that many consumers may have reached a financial inflection point. On the markets, Dow Jones is down 88 points, NASDAQ up 310, TSX has fallen 206. Gold is lower at $45.06 U.S. an ounce. Oil is down at $93.66 U.S. a barrel. And the Canadian dollar is down at 72.38 cents U.S. The AM 800 News poll question. Should Amherstburg Council be allowed to decide how the town spends $500,000 from the province's settlement with Diageo? Let us know at AM800CKLW.com. 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
0: 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The showroom is at Bell River Road and County Road 46. We have clear skies tonight, a low of 14 or 57 Fahrenheit. Tomorrow, lots of sunshine with a high of 27. Tomorrow night, yeah, we get into a slight chance of showers in the evening. Just a 30% chance, but we'll keep an eye on the sky for that. Sunny on Thursday and Friday and Saturday. This is lots of sunshine ahead, continuing on into next week. 22 to 24 is the temperatures as we go from Thursday through Saturday. So low to mid 70s. It's lovely with lots of sunshine. Right now, outside this in the city, it is lots of sunshine again, 26 or 79 Fahrenheit.
1: 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Alfa Romeo, supporting Windsor's community. Windsor police are reporting an accident, or they did report an accident a while ago on Walker Road at Grand Maris. We're also dodging a lot of construction out there, including Dougal Ave that has intermittent lane closures north and south of Beals Street. That started yesterday and should be wrapped up by this Friday. Also started today, northbound Huron Church has lane restrictions between College and Wyandotte Street West. That's for road repairs until 7 o'clock tonight. And dealing with construction that we have been dealing with for the last few weeks here, westbound Riverside Drive from Devonshire to Glengarry, that should be wrapped up by this Friday. Also, Wyandotte Street East has lane restrictions on Ouellette, or from Ouellette to Windsor Ave. That should be done this Friday as well. If you happen to spot any issues on the roads or something we should know about, or better yet, other drivers should, give us a call, 792-2559, or you can always send us a text. It's the same number, 792-CKLW.
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0: It is 4:10 here on The Shift on this Tuesday afternoon. I'm Patty Handysides along with AM 800 News Center's Kathy McMahon. Kathy, I'm not going to say battle, the controversy, the war of words over the Welcome Center shelter funding continues.
11: Yeah, so the backstory here basically is the Welcome Center shelter put out a statement on social media stating that they had asked for $192,000 from the city to add 12 beds. There has been a real increase in demand, unfortunately. That request was rejected. So going forward, they're going to have to get rid of 8 temporary beds that they had put up during the winter to help women and their children get off the streets in the cold. So when that social media post went out, Mayor Drew Dilkins issued his own statement, and it started off saying 2026 is an election year. Funny things happen in election years. And I think a lot of people were kind of put off with that statement, that these are a very vulnerable group of women and children who are in need of somewhere to go for whatever circumstance is. So the Welcome Center then put out another statement responding to that, basically saying that the mayor's comments were unsettling. Now you have Windsor City Councillor Kieran McKenzie, who has announced that at the next council meeting, he is going to be introducing a motion asking for a permanent funding for the additional beds at the Welcome Center.
0: Okay. And I just noticed that the mayor tomorrow is having an announcement on homeless support and housing supports in Windsor tomorrow morning. So I don't know if that's coming in response. It's just coincidental of the timing of it.
11: Yeah. I mean, $192,000 is a lot of money, but this is, you know, a dozen permanent beds for women in need. And, you know, the city has what, like $300 million in reserves or something. There obviously would be funding if mayor and council thought that this was a request that they were getting behind. Obviously, earlier this year, it wasn't. And Dilkins is saying that they would consider any kind of funding requests if more money kind of comes down the pipeline. So you kind of have this, we don't want to call it a battle, but it is over money. So Kieran McKenzie is saying that this is obviously a significant need that needs to be addressed. When he hears about women and children becoming homeless, he says, "I have a duty to respond." So administration will come back with some kind of report outlining, you know, whether this is going to be feasible to provide that money or not.
0: Yeah. And I do know that, you know, on one side too, also saying, that, you know, if you open the doors, in after budgets have settled, mm-hmm. you know, to start giving more money away, you're going to have everyone knocking on the door then saying, you know, well, what about me? And what about me? It's a tough one at yeah. this point of where to divvy up the funds that you have.
11: Well, I think maybe that's why you have some type of reserve that, yes, the Welcome Center does get a pot of funding allocated by the mm-hmm. city every year. Obviously, something happened earlier this year that the demand, unfortunately, rose. So they need to try to provide the services with the little amount of money that they have. Obviously, it wasn't enough to be sustainable for the beds that they had, and they were looking to add more. Right now, they have beds for 32 single women and 21 families. This is at the shelter on Tuscarora. So it is really kind of a dark time in the city, what you think that the need has gone up so dramatically, but the city isn't in a position to financially respond. So I'm kind of glad that Mackenzie has brought this back up, and he's going to try to find some kind of path forward.
0: Great. Thanks for that update.
11: You're welcome.
0: Coming up, we're going to talk about passwords. You know, do you get asked to change your password? Do you think about changing it? How easy do you make it, or how hard? Are your passwords easy to hack? We're going to take a look at some ways to protect them. It's 4:15.
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0: It's 4:17 here on The Shift. You know, when somebody starts talking about passwords, I kind of freeze up. I blank out. I'm like, oh, passwords. When I keep asking, you know, work keeps changing, my telling me I have to change my password. And I don't know. Are they easy to hack? I hope not. But you know what? Maybe I need some more advice. And I know things are getting trickier. And cyber hackers are getting better at the job and getting into stuff. Well, Tony Anscombe is Chief Security Evangelist at ESET. That's a global cybersecurity firm. And he joins us now to take a look at, well, mine and yours and everyone's passwords and how we're doing with them. Hi, Tony.
1: Hey, hello.
0: Glad to have you along here because, you know, it is one of those things. We live with passwords every single day and lots of them. And I know that many of us still take pretty easy ones because we just don't know if we're going to remember them. Tell us a little bit about, you know, even strong passwords, how much they're holding off those hackers.
1: Well, complex passphrases, passwords, however we want to define them, do somewhat stop hackers. But the problem is many people use the same passwords or passphrases across multiple services. There's a data breach somewhere that happens, and those passwords get compromised. And people don't change their entirety of their password enough, so hackers can guess elements of it, you know, the exclamation mark or the hash at the end, whatever it might be. So I think I'd like to stop talking about passwords as well and actually move the conversation on for the long term and start talking about different ways of authenticating, i.e. multi-factor authentication or such like.
0: So what do we need to do? What are, you know, when we are setting up a password and some little thing comes on and says, you know, it should be stronger, this isn't very strong, and make it work. Are coming up with a stronger password that we think is a stronger password, does it protect our accounts?
1: It certainly does, but you would need to create that complex password, a different complex password for every service you use. Then you've got the issue of remembering what those complex passwords are for each service. So you might use a password manager, but you know, there are different ways to authenticate, and I think the majority of us aren't going to use complex passwords on every service we use, and we use variants of them. So it's a complicated issue, and one of the big issues here is that some services don't require the complex passwords. So they allow easy passwords, and then people take the easy option and use the simple password, and then, of course, cyber criminals find it much easier to guess.
0: Those password managers, I've always wondered about that, and I, you know, worry that what if they got hacked and all my passwords are stored with them?
1: Well, the password managers are held encrypted, but, of course, you have an overriding password to get into the password manager. So again, if the person hasn't been clever enough to create a strong enough password, yes, you only need to remember one, but it has to be a really good password that you need to be able to remember to unlock the password manager.
0: Are our logins or our password info, is it more susceptible now because of AI?
1: At the moment, you see a lot of passwords get entered into a breach. It's rare that encrypted passwords are taken. And if they are, it would take hackers significant amounts of time to crack those passwords, to decrypt them. What we're more in danger of actually is future computing mechanisms of speeding things up, of being able to decrypt them. AI might help cyber criminals also collect information on you and try and work out what your passwords are. So if you can get a profile of somebody and you know their sports teams, their pets' names, their birthdays, etc., you may well be able to crack their passwords that way as well.
0: Yeah, and you know, the old talk was there about don't keep answering those quizzes on Facebook or whatever on social media that ask you about what was the first pet's name? Where street were you born on? And because, you know, a lot of those words are being used as passwords.
1: Well, it's the only time I'd probably encourage people to lie. when it says the place where you were born, why do we all tell the truth? you could come up with somewhere completely different, and you could have a pet that you've never had. So my point is, you can come up with random answers here. As long as they're memorable to you, you don't need to be telling the truth.
0: Yeah, I know that, you know, aside from workplace and my banking information, I think that's the only places I have my real birth date. Anything else in online ever, I've always put a different date in, use something different year. It's one of those pieces of information I just don't want out there.
1: Well, that's a very good point. And with that, you know, you also need to think about the different places which are important to you. So, for example, one of the most important accounts you have is your email account. And the reason being is that email account is often used, isn't it, to reset other passwords or as a means of authentication. So therefore, in effect, one of the things you need to protect the most is your email account. So make sure the password on that is very stringent and that you have some other form of authentication on it, such as two-factor authentication on it as well. And again, with your banks and things like that, but banks are regulated to force you into having alternate authentication methods as well. But you have to think about what you're protecting, the asset that you're actually trying to protect.
0: Oh, that's a good thing to think of. When you're coming up with a password, is length of it better than being like, you know, complex, like, you know, MRW17 or something that's like, you know, 15 letters and a number? Is it better to have a long one or more complex password?
1: Well, both. It should be long and it should be complex. And if you use a password manager, or even if you go into a browser and ask it to come up with a password for you, it will come up with somewhere between 10 and 12 characters, and they'll be a mix of uppercase, lowercase numbers, symbols, and they'll be interlaced. And that kind of should tell you what a password should look like for it to be somewhat secure. But the challenge is coming up with something you'll remember. So a passphrase is good. Choosing the first letter. Come up with a long sentence and choose the first letter of every word and interlace that with some numbers. So maybe it includes the score of a favorite football match you've been to, or an ice hockey match, or such like. So make sure it's memorable to you.
0: Oh, very good advice indeed. Well, Tony, I really appreciate it. I hope that, you know, people won't curse as much when they're told they have to change their passwords and to move on. But it's great to know some tips there on how to make them better and more secure. It's a scary time when we know that so much is being breached.
1: It certainly is. And the one thing I'd say is if you can turn on two-factor authentication, you know, the SMS signal thing or the use of an authenticator app, turn it on. That will protect you way more than a password ever will. If that option is there, or if it's not there, look for it and make sure you turn that on and secure accounts that way.
0: Yeah, I know a lot of people think, oh, it's just in one extra step I don't want to go through. But you know what? Once you're hacked, it's a horrible feeling. And if you can avoid that at all, and I'm glad there are more and more things are asking you if you want to do the two-factor authentication. So I'm glad of it. I'm a fan of it.
1: Absolutely. And what you've got to remember is if you are hacked, you know, you'll spend 60 to 80 hours trying to recover your identity. So actually spending a few seconds each time you log on doing a small authentication isn't too bad.
0: For sure. Tony, thanks so much. Appreciate it.
1: Oh, my pleasure.
0: That's Tony Anscombe, Chief Security Evangelist at ESET. That's a global cybersecurity firm. So even strong passwords, not always enough to protect your accounts because hacking methods are evolving. People juggling dozens of logins across their daily lives, right? How many do you go through every day, whether it's work and home and your social media accounts and whatever else you're doing? Yeah, it's a world of passwords. It's 427.
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0: 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Clear skies tonight with a low of 14 or 57 Fahrenheit. Lots of sunshine tomorrow with a high of 27. Though tomorrow night, yeah, we'll see some clouds move in because there is a slight chance of showers tomorrow night. Just about a 30% chance, but it is there. That's about the only chance this week. Lots of sunshine comes back for Thursday and Friday and Saturday. Yeah, lots of sunshine and warm temperatures, 22 to 24 for those days. That's low to mid-70s, so beautiful weather still continuing on right into next week. Right now, though, it's lots of sunshine out there, 26 or 79 Fahrenheit.
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15: 26 degrees in Windsor, Essex. A clear sky tonight, the low 14 or 57. I'm Kathy McMahon, AM 800 News. 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A traffic note, there is a collision in West Windsor on University Avenue West at Curry. Avoid that area. Coming up, city councillor to try to help a local women's shelter and plaza party called off in Amherstburg. But first, there's an effort to align pathways in Windsor with the Gordie Howe Bridge. Administration will be asked to review bylaws that currently ban e-bikes and scooters from trails so that if those modes of transportation are allowed to cross the border when the bridge opens, the city will be ready. Ward 7 Councillor Angelo Marignani asked that the review and any potential changes focus on one specific area.
16: A lot of the reasons for the bylaws that we have are seniors. These vehicles are quiet. People are zipping by them. So specifically with the port of entry and the trails that lead to and from it.
15: Marignani says e-bikes are already allowed on pathways in the U.S. It's unknown what modes of transportation will be allowed on the new bridge. A city councillor will try to secure funding for beds at the Welcome Center Shelter for Women and Families. Karen McKenzie will introduce a motion at the next council meeting. It comes after a $192,000 request was rejected by the city earlier this year, which the shelter says will lead to beds being phased out despite growing demand.
17: When I hear women and children homeless, I feel like I have a duty to respond. I don't think anyone wants to see those situations persist. And if we do have an opportunity to address a pretty glaring need in the community, and that's part of what I was asking about today, is to really unpack what that need looks like.
15: Mayor Drew Dilkins released a statement about the funding request, tying it in with the upcoming election, which the shelter says was unsettling. The province's Special Investigations Unit has been called in following an incident in Kingsville. Provincial police responded to a report of a suspicious vehicle on Grandview Avenue yesterday morning. One person was tased, then taken to hospital with unknown injuries. The SIU invokes its mandate whenever there are serious injuries or death to see if the officer's actions constitute a criminal offense. The OPP are investigating a break-in involving five masked suspects in Essex. A building on Fairview Avenue was broken into around 3 Friday morning. Thieves made off with $1,000 worth of items. Closed-circuit TV showed the front door damaged by five people dressed in black clothing. Anyone with information is asked to contact the OPP. Wolfhead Distillery is marking its 10-year anniversary by launching a new product. The business in Amherstburg is making a bourbon-style whiskey. Spokesperson Danielle Moldovan spoke about it on AM 800's Mornings with Mike and Meg.
13: We are going to be putting in another bottling line. And so the hope is that Wolfhead will become a spot for others to reach out to have us do bottling for them. And it's something that we do right now on a smaller scale and something that we're looking forward to growing down the road.
15: The new spirit features Canadian whiskey blended with American bourbon. It's 48% alcohol, smooth, and has spicy notes. There will not be a three-day party to celebrate the opening of the new Waterfront Festival Plaza in Amherstburg. Council has rejected a proposal to spend $30,000 for the event in August and instead will do a ribbon-cutting ceremony. Councillor Don MacArthur wanted to go big.
18: I want cupcakes like we have at Canada Day. I want jugglers. I want bands. I want staff there to make sure people are safe. I want benches there so people can sit down. Maybe little shade structures, maybe water so people don't pass out from the heat.
15: Councillor Diane Pouget says she can't in good faith agree to spend thousands in taxpayer dollars on a party when 200 people at Diageo just lost their jobs. Lakeshore Council will decide the location of a new library in Stony Point tonight. There are two possible sites for the portable mobile branch. One is moving back to the community park. The other is to open it at the former Stony Point Tavern on Main Street, which is what Councillor Larissa Vogler is leaning toward.
19: In speaking with a number of residents, they seem to agree with me, not just with regards to the cost, but actually with the proximity being more beneficial. So it just happens to be a wonderful coincidence that the better option in terms of location actually happens to be the more affordable option.
15: The tavern option would cost between $255,000 and $380,000. The community park would be $355,000 with a partial parking lot replacement or $480,000 with a full parking lot construction. And in music news, Drake might officially be the new king of pop. The Toronto rap star has shattered the long-standing record previously held by Michael Jackson for the most number ones on the Billboard Hot 100 by a solo male artist. His song Janus STFU entered at the top of the charts this week following the release of his trilogy of albums. Billboard says that pushes Drake's career total to 14 chart toppers, tying him with Taylor Swift and Rihanna. AM 800 News Time coming up on 4:35. The weather forecast coming up next.
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1: 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Pedaling past red tape, Windsor scrambles to modernize e-bike rules for the Gordie Howe International Bridge. And a longtime sports bar shuts its doors after battling an onslaught of setbacks. 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
0: 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Clear skies tonight. We're looking at a low of 14 or 57 Fahrenheit. Lots of sunshine tomorrow with a high of 27. Tomorrow night, slight chance of showers. And on Thursday, Friday, Saturday, it's just sunny days. Temperatures around 22 to 24 those days, and that's low to mid-70s. So beautiful weather continues right into next week. Right now in Windsor, it's 26 or 79 Fahrenheit. This weather, it's traffic.
4: Those horns that you're hearing are traffic. 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Don't worry, it's okay, Patty. It's busy out there. We'll get to that in a sec. Don't let strained listening turn into strained relationships. There are solutions. Schedule help today at youhear.ca. Windsor police are reporting an accident on Walker Road at Ottawa. And I say that you can hear this, Patty, because the caller that I had before Windsor police reported, you could hear the sirens literally behind them as they were attending to that accident. They were like drowning out the phone call. So just a heads up in that area. Also, an accident is being reported at University Avenue West and Curry. We also have a lot of construction out there. Just a heads up if you're traveling in and around. Actually, I would love to know if that County Road 46 construction is still ongoing that has been giving people headaches over the last few days. If you have an update on that, I'd love to hear it. Westbound Riverside Drive will be closed from Devonshire to Glengarry. That work should be done by this Friday. Also, starting today, northbound Huron Church has lane restrictions between College and Wyandotte Street West. That's for road repairs that should be done at 7 o'clock tonight. If you have an update on anything in traffic, or if you happen to be passing by that County Road 46 east of the 8th concession, if they're still doing work out there, I'd love to hear from you. 792-2559. Or you can send us a text. It's the same number, 792-CKLW.
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0: Well, there's no change for gas tomorrow. Regular gas will stay around 183.9 at the top end. Diesel also no change tomorrow. 202.9 is where it's sitting at the top end. Thanks to the gas price wizard for alerting us that, we're just kind of staying steady right now. We'll see what's happening in the future. Things are kind of slow and calm. Strait of Hormuz, nothing's moving there yet, so we'll see what happens next out there. You know, we were always asking today about if you're going to restaurants, if you are cutting back, have things changed? Have you stopped going out or started looking for places that are a little cheaper to go to? And I've heard lots this afternoon of all kinds of places out there. And one of our listeners said, we go about once every few months, a lot less than we did before COVID. Another says, I'd like to give a shout out to Cora's Breakfast and Lunch. They like that. Another says, hey, if we're talking breakfast, the Hi-Ho at Manning and 42 is the best. Food and service is outstanding. I want to know, I'm glad you brought that up, Fred. Is the Hi-Ho, the Imperial Diner, and the Michigan Diner, are they all owned by the same people? They all look the same. They all have the same menus, exact same items on the menu. By the way, great roasted chicken. No doubt about that. But are they all owned by the same people, the same family? I don't know, but you know what? I just noticed that the menus are all the same. Good food, though. You were right. There's really good food at that. Another says, we go to Gilligan's in Hamburg, and the people there are really nice, and they get to know you. The food's really good. In Hamburg? Or is that voice to text? They meant Amherstburg. Is there a Gilligan's out there? I know there's a Gilligan's in Windsor. Used to be, I think, a Gilligan's in Leamington. Not anymore. That's a shout-out for there. Another says, Jim's Sub Shop in Kingsville. Best breakfast in the county. A sub shop for breakfast. Good. That's pretty neat. Another says, went out today at our favorite. It's Kelsey's on Walker. I haven't been there in a long time, out to Kelsey's. Is Scotty still the bartender there? Oh, funniest guy in the world. Man, funny bartender. Oh, wonder if he's still there. Don't know if anybody can let us know if he's still there hanging out. Another says, Michigan Diner on Walker Road. Amazing deep fried cinnamon French toast plated up like a Jenga. Oh, that's probably a lot of French toast, I'd say there. Another says, Matter of Taste on Lauzon Road. That's family owned, they said. Patty, how about the Ukrainian restaurant on Marion? Oh, I haven't been there in a long time. Great little tiny place. It's just a house. You walk into her living room and she serves you from her kitchen. Oh my goodness, such great food. Oh, cabbage rolls and her borscht soup. Yeah, that's good stuff there on Marion Avenue in Windsor. Another list says, Patty, my son

0: it is. Would love to hear from you at 519-792-2559. You can text us at that, or you can call us at that. You know, when talking about saving money and spending money, this summer, a lot of Ontarians trying to save their summers, but they want to travel, but they don't want to break their budget. 38% are planning to spend less. A new TD survey took a look at what we're planning to do. And Leslie Logan is a senior financial planner with TD Wealth and I spoke with her about it. So Leslie, let's talk about this, a new TD survey looking at what we're planning to do with our summers as we actually try to figure out what we can afford to do with our summer.
1: Yes, it looks like many of us are being a little bit more careful with our dollars over the summer.
0: What is it that, like, when we go to spend, what are you finding with your survey about, you know, are we looking to splash about and spend money on great vacations?
1: Well, I think that anyone that is planning on traveling is being a bit more intentional with their travel plans. With the rising cost of basically everything, but particularly transportation costs, people are revisiting their plans and perhaps looking at budget options or using points more often than they have in the past.
0: Oh, yeah, there's the points. And a lot of times we don't even think of that when we're, you know, making those plans, but this might be the year that we start using those as to kind of offset the costs, right?
1: Yeah, that's right. With rising costs, that's absolutely a great idea. And then we actually get to use the spending we've been doing all year for something fun in the summer.
0: What are you finding, though, when it looks like that we're, you know, in ways that we're cutting back on spending? Where is, if we are cutting back, if we've decided we're not going to go on a big expensive vacation in the summer, where are we redirecting that money to? What do we need to spend it on?
1: Well, a lot of us are redirecting to essentials, so housing, groceries, gas, just because of the rising cost of everything. But many of us are actually just staying domestically. We're staying in Canada, and Ontarians particularly, about 60%, are deciding to stay and travel within our own province. I mean, we live in one of the most beautiful countries in the world. Let's get outside and enjoy it.
0: Yeah, really, here in Ontario, you don't have to drive that far to see a completely different look than where maybe you live. It doesn't take that much to get out of that area and see something that's completely different and gives you that full vacation feeling.
1: Absolutely, and there's so much going on around the country and the province, whether you're in a big city or a small town.
0: Now, the fuel cost is going to be obviously probably driving the factor of where we go, how far we might go for a road trip.
1: Mm-hmm, absolutely. And also fuel costs for air as well. Airline costs have increased, and that's giving pause to some people about their summer travel plans.
0: It's great news, though, when you said that, you know, a lot of us, you know, the majority of us are planning to really kind of stay in our country and support local business for whatever reasons we're doing it, trying to avoid the U.S., trying to save money, whatever we're doing. That's got to be good for just a little boost for our economy as we struggle.
1: Well, absolutely. And actually, 80% of us, nearly 80%, are wanting to support our local businesses, and that's increased by almost 50% year over year. So we're particularly Ontarians are very passionate about supporting Canadian businesses, and I can't see how that's a bad thing.
0: No, not at all. But, you know, as we think about traveling, and I know I know personally a number of people that are heading off to Europe this summer too. That's what they're planning to do and find some new kind of great adventure to go on. But is hopefully not one of the ways that they're saving money is skipping on travel insurance, especially as we watch the upheaval in the travel industry.
1: Travel insurance of any kind is, you know, you kind of tend to ignore until you need it, and then you really need it. So if you're traveling and health costs, you suddenly get an ear infection, for instance, that can really eat into your travel budget, or having to get into your long-term savings, and sometimes, depending on the cost, having to dip into your retirement savings just to pay for a broken leg or, gosh forbid, what can happen on vacation, let alone cancellation fees.
0: Wow, for sure. So what advice do you have for those of us who are looking to do something in the summer but try to stay on track for financial.
1: Well, I would say if you think back to your best summers, it wasn't, you know, staring at a screen or probably on a plane. It was probably staying a bit more local and being present and connecting with your community or your friends and family. And there's actually this trend

0: to kind of get back to the basics and have a 90s summer of going off screens, unplugging, and just kind of getting outside and getting involved in, or getting into your community and spending a bit more time in person.
1: Yeah, I was surprised to hear this year how fast provincial park camping sites booked up and cottages are booking up. So obviously people are staying kind of closer to home, but still wanting to get out and have some summer vacation to experience.
0: Absolutely. You don't have to empty your bank accounts to have an awesome summer.
1: I appreciate it, Leslie. Thanks so much for your time.
0: No problem. Have a great day, Patty.
1: That's Leslie Logan, Senior Financial Planner at TD Wealth, taking a look at what we're planning to do with our money and how to save money on our summer vacations. It's 4:50.
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14: 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Pedaling past red tape, Windsor scrambles to modernize e-bike rules for the Gordie Howe International Bridge. 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
1: 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Well, we have clear skies tonight. That's a good thing. It's going to be mild with a low of 14 or 57. Yeah, it's great stuff for keeping the window open, right? Yeah, nice sleeping weather. Sunny tomorrow with a high of 27. Tomorrow night, we have just a slight chance of showers in the evening. We'll see how that plays out tomorrow. Just a 30% chance, but we'll check it again tomorrow and see how it's shaping up. Lots of sunshine for Thursday, Friday, Saturday. We're talking sunny days and temperatures of 22 to 24. So low to mid 70s as we go. And it looks like it's dry right through next week. Right now in Windsor, it's 26 or 79 Fahrenheit.
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1: It is 4:54. Wow, you are telling us the best restaurants you like to go to. A lot of breakfast. I wonder if that's what people are doing now more. If you're going out, you know what? Maybe a lot more people are doing the breakfast thing, right? Like late in the morning kind of thing on the weekend instead of doing dinner. Just maybe hitting lunch kind of thing. You don't even need to eat dinner if you have a big breakfast somewhere. But we're getting a lot of breakfast ideas. Somebody says the absolute best breakfast we have had was the Beach House Grill in Kingsville. We travel from Bell River to Kingsville a couple times a month for their breakfast. And another listener said the girlfriends and I drop in at the Beach House Grill in Kingsville when we're out in the county. Great affordable food, great service, and my one friend loves the $5 mimosas. I didn't know they had mimosas. I think I've only been there once, but it was fabulous. I believe I had chicken and waffles. I think that was the place where I had chicken and waffles, and it was amazing. And it came with like a little donut on it. It was like great. It was like the greatest meal. Fabulous place. Nice view too there, right on the water there in Kingsville. So yeah, Beach House Grill, people are saying that's where they love to go. Somebody says, love the loaded nachos at the Twisted Smoke. That's on Seminole. That's inside the Hook and Ladder Club there. So yeah, they do some good food in there. I know they got brisket and stuff like that, that they're doing some smoking things there. Somebody else says, the Twisted Apron. Yeah, that's a good place in Walkerville. Oh, it's so pretty. And they got some cool things on the menu. Gina says, Henry Furtado's in Cottam has the best chicken parmesan. They also have smashed burgers and ribs. It's all takeout orders, and you order ahead. Otherwise, you might have to wait 20 minutes, but it's all made fresh, including the desserts. She says it's a great place. I have seen it pop up on my social media feeds, this Henry Furtado's. It's not, you know, I'm usually, if I'm going out, if I'm in Cottam, it's because I'm heading out to Leamington to see my mom, and I take the old number 3 sometimes. So I've not had the chance to do that, but you know what? I'm going to try and make the effort one night to get out there, because it sounds really good. Like some of the things they put on there, pretty good out there. So yeah, lots of people out there talking about the places they like. The person who liked Twisted Smoke says the menu's awesome and it's a nice neighborhood bar as well. So there, we're getting some places out there that we're hearing about. I'm not sure what else we've got. Dale says, I don't know which place he's talking about, though. Open 6 to 2 every day, but they do shut down for a family vacation this summer. I don't know when for sure. I'm not sure if I go back far enough if I see. He's the one who said Jim's Sub Shop. He said, great breakfast there. So there you go. Look at all the places we're getting. I'm going to have to start writing these all down, right? I'm going to try to remember all the great places to go to, because, boy, it sounds fabulous. And almost all of these places that everyone's suggesting are mom-and-pop places. They're owned locally. They're not chains. Not to take away from chains, because chains do hire locally, too. But you know what? I love it. For somebody is there making that effort, paying those bills, hiring people, trying to make a living, staying here in the community. A lot of them, you know, contribute to the community. You know, they sponsor baseball teams and all kinds of things, or they donate food to a lot of events. So, Chris, buy a motorcycle,
10: add them to your destination list. 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
1: 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Maybe one of those tricycle ones, the three-wheeled ones. Maybe that would be better for me. I don't know. We'll see.
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27: It's 5 o'clock.
28: 26 degrees in Windsor, Essex. Clear tonight, the low 14 or 57. I'm Kathy McMahon, AM 800 News. This report is brought to you by St. Clair College in Windsor and Chatham, the home of Saints Nation. A traffic note to mention, there is a crash reported in Windsor on Walker at Ottawa. Delays are reported. Coming up, aligning city trail bylaws with the Gordie Howe Bridge and new booze at Wolfhead. But first, an incident in Kingsville has prompted a call to the province's Special Investigations Unit. Yesterday morning, the OPP recalled to Grandview Avenue for a report of a suspicious vehicle. A taser was deployed and one person was taken to hospital. The SIU investigates whenever there are serious injuries or death. Provincial police are on the lookout for five suspects after a break and enter in Essex. The OPP were called to a business on Fairview Avenue on Friday and learned the front door was damaged around 3 that morning. Five people wearing masks and dressed in all black made off with $1,000 worth of items. Anyone with information is asked to come forward. A city councillor wants to find a way to ensure beds at the Welcome Center shelter for women and families are permanently available. The issue comes after a $192,000 funding request to the city was rejected earlier this year, with Mayor Dridilkins releasing a statement saying funny things happen in election years. The shelter says a dozen more beds are needed due to high demand, and without the money, they'll have to phase out 8 temporary beds that were added in the winter. Councillor Kieran McKenzie says this is an issue that has to be addressed.
29: I recognize that there's a funding gap that needs to be addressed in order to be able to make that happen. So I'm going to spend the next week or two leading up to our next council meeting looking at the and talking to our administration about available pots of money where there are uncommitted funds to potentially look to fund the beds that have been requested and the funding that's been requested.
28: McKenzie says when he hears about women and children becoming homeless, he has a duty to respond. A Windsor bylaw is being looked at to see if restrictions should be lifted to allow e-bikes and scooters on trails leading to the Gordie Howe Bridge. It's currently unknown if those modes of transportation will be allowed on the pedestrian path that will cross the Windsor-Detroit border. Commissioner of Infrastructure Services for the city, David Simpson, says administration is being asked to fast-track the review so the bylaw will be ready when the new span opens.
30: In terms of what's allowed across the bridge or not, it would be beyond the city. Jurisdiction that would fall to my belief would be to the Windsor-Detroit Bridge Authority and perhaps even Transport Canada to some extent.
28: Under current bylaws, several forms of micro-mobility vehicle types like power-assisted bicycles, e-scooters, and low-speed vehicles are banned or restricted on city pathways. Municipal councillors in Ontario could soon be removed from office for violating a code of conduct under a provincial bill that passed today. Municipalities and advocates have long called for stronger penalties for councillors who break the rules, including workplace harassment. And the government is looking to have the new rules in place ahead of October's election. The new law allows the provincial government to create a standard municipal code of conduct with penalties up to removing and disqualifying a member from office if they're in serious violation of the code. Amherstburg Town Council is scaling back plans for the grand opening celebration of the new waterfront plaza. A report last night requested $30,000 for a three-day party, with that money coming from surplus funds from the project. But some residents, like Allison Baldwin, says it can't be justified given other needs in the community.
0: Council should consider whether this is the best use of municipal resources during ongoing affordable pressures, particularly with other community priorities remain pressing.
28: Councillor Diane Pouget says she can't in good faith agree to spend thousands on a party when 200 people at Diageo just lost their jobs. And after a decade in business, Wolfhead is continuing to expand its product lineup. To mark its 10th anniversary, the distillery in Amherstburg is launching a bourbon. Spokesperson Danielle Moldovan says it's a Canadian whiskey blended with American bourbon.
3: It's 48%. It is smooth. It has some spicy notes. We have been sampling it to some bourbon enthusiasts, and I tell you, they are really excited.
28: The new bourbon will be released this week. Time for the AM 800 Business Report. Bell Canada is launching a wireless internet backup service that keeps home Wi-Fi connectivity running during an outage. Bell says the feature is exclusively available free of charge to those with bundled mobile and home internet plans in Ontario and Quebec with current GigaHub 2.0 modems. On the markets, Dow Jones closed 118 points lower, NASDAQ gained 312, TSX fell 177 points. Gold lower at $45.04 U.S. an ounce. Oil is down at $93.51 U.S. a barrel. And the Canadian dollar lower at 72.39 cents U.S. The AM 800 News poll question. Should Amherstburg Council be allowed to decide how the town spends $500,000 from the province's settlement with Diageo? Let us know at AM800CKLW.com. So far, 82% say yes. 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

0: 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Well, clear skies tonight. It's a nice night, a low of 14 or 57. Lots of sunshine tomorrow with a high of 27. Boy, that's going to be a nice warm day out there, just kind of hitting just over 80. Tomorrow night, there is a slight chance of showers in the evening, about a 30% chance. Sunny for Thursday, Friday, Saturday. Lots of sunshine ahead with highs around 22 to 24. So we're looking at low to mid 70s after tomorrow. And then we kind of stay sunny and warm all right into next week. That's the forecast. Aside from tomorrow night's slight chance of showers, it's dry and warm indeed for many days to come. Right now in Windsor, it's 26. That is 79 Fahrenheit.
1: Traffic. Windsor police reported an accident on Walker and Ottawa. Besides that, we did or do have a lot of construction out there. And now time for Patty's favorite segment of Chris, you're a filthy, filthy liar. I've been talking that there was construction on Riverside Drive. You know, they've been just moving it a little bit west, a little bit west. I actually just had a caller who said they traveled from Sandwich Town all the way to St. Clair Beach. No cones, no blockages. Chris, you're a filthy, filthy liar. So thank you very much for the call there, brother. We do have construction out there. Dougal Avenue does have intermittent lane closures north and south of Beale Street West. I can confirm that as I drove through that on my drive into work. And also, northbound Huron Church has lane restrictions between College and Wyandotte Street West. That construction should be wrapped up around 7 o'clock tonight. If you happen to spot any issues on the roads, or if you just want to call me out, by all means, you can give us a call, 792-2559, or send us a text. We respond to those too, 792-CKLW.
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0: It's coming up on 5:11 here on The Shift on this Tuesday afternoon. I'm Patty Handysides here with Kathy McMahon. And Kathy, let's talk about the Ontario Code of Conduct.
4: Yeah, this is coming from a provincial bill that passed today. Municipal councillors across Ontario could be removed from office for violating this code of conduct. Municipalities, advocates, opposition have long called for stronger penalties for councillors who break the rules, including things for like a workplace harassment. So the Municipal Affairs and Housing Minister, Rob Flack, saying he hopes to have the new rules in place by the October municipal election. Basically, this new law allows the provincial government to create a standard municipal code of conduct. So all 444 municipalities would be adhering to the same rules. The penalties up to removing and disqualifying a member from office if they're in serious violation of this code.
0: Yeah, and I know there was a recent story, I can't remember which municipality in Ontario, where there was a workplace harassment, there was charges going on there and things like that, and it was kind of drawing out, there was a lot of hearings about it, so I guess maybe this is where they want to step in.
4: Yeah, I think this is the Ottawa case, and it's cited in this story. Women came forward with allegations of harassment by an Ottawa city councillor in 2019. The council had docked his pay after multiple integrity reports found that he had harassed several women over several years, but at the time there was no mechanism to remove the councillor from his position. It's under this new code of conduct isn't going to be very easy. It could only happen if the municipal integrity commissioner recommends it, if Ontario's integrity commissioner agrees, and if councillors, except for the member in question, unanimously agree to that vote. That's the only way that councillor is going to be removed.
0: Okay, so there's not a big overstep here from the province to doing this, but I do like the idea of there being this some uniform code here for right across the province, that, you know, some aren't, you know, looser than others with the rules there, that there should be, especially when you're talking about kind of workplace harassment. Absolutely. Yeah. Because they may be voted in, but they have a workplace. They have people that help them and work them in town halls and city halls. So, yeah, I'm glad for that. But there are all the checks and balances that you can't just remove somebody who was democratically elected in election. So, yeah, good stuff.
4: Yeah, and it's good that it's hopefully going to be in place before October's election, so that whoever is elected from all the councils in all the municipalities will have to adhere to those rules and know that going in.
0: Mm-hmm. Yeah, it's good stuff. Thanks for that. Bring that update.
4: You're
0: appreciate
4: welcome.
0: That. Something good to watch and see how long that takes to get put in place. It's 5:13.
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0: It is 5:15. The Chevrolet Detroit Grand Prix presented by Lear, that's the full title, is returning home to the streets of downtown Detroit this weekend. It's going to include the Chevrolet IndyCar Grand Prix featuring the cars of the NTT IndyCar Series as well as the GTP and the GTD Pro classes of the of IMSA. And there's also the WeatherTech Sports Car Championship Racing and, well, lots more. It continues on and on and on Friday, Saturday, and Sunday. You'll be able to really hear it because that downtown Detroit circuit is 1.7 miles long, 9 turns altogether, and it is right downtown Detroit. It butts right up along the river. Merrill Kane is Director of Communications for the Detroit Grand Prix and Team Penske, and I spoke with them this afternoon. It's got to be real busy right now leading up to the big weekend on the streets of downtown Detroit.
11: Yeah, it's a busy time, but it's a great time for Detroit and Windsor and, you know, the entire shared two-nation destination of the Detroit Riverfront to really shine, like, on the international stage. This is what we've worked hard all year for, and we're ready to go racing and showcase a great event for both of our respective countries and our communities.
0: Hey, the weather's looking great. You can't have ordered better weather, I think.
11: Yeah, somebody's on our side for that. I feel a little nervous saying that because you never know. As soon as you say that, you jinx yourself. But, yeah, I mean, you never know what you're going to get it towards the end of May in Michigan and in Windsor. So we're looking forward to hopefully a great weekend. But, you know, it is so much nicer when the sun is shining and it's great for people to be around the track and enjoy all the activities. But we're just looking forward to a great weekend, I think, regardless of what our friends or what Mother Nature holds. We're going to be ready to showcase all that we have to highlight this event.
0: Well, let's talk about what's going to be going on and through the whole weekend from Friday, Saturday, and Sunday. What will we be seeing each day?
11: Yeah, well, there'll be nonstop racing on the track for sure, Friday, Saturday, and Sunday. Friday is what we call fifth, third, free pre-day, kind of extends our tradition that really started back in the very first Detroit Grand Prix in the 80s, where fans can come and attend for free. So much of the circuit these days is really open for free, over half of it anyway, throughout the course of the weekend. But on free pre-day, we'll open up, thanks to our partners at Fifth Third, the grandstands that are right across from our unique two-sided pit lane, one of the it was the first in motorsports of its kind, and we still have a lot of action and activity there. And so fans can come and sit in those grandstands for free all day long. But that's practice and qualifying for sports cars on Saturday. The IMSA WeatherTech Sports Car Championship really takes center stage. Kind of call it Sports Car Saturday. So they'll race on Saturday afternoon, and then on Sunday, IndyCar, the NTT IndyCar Series, and Indy Next by Firestone, the future stars of IndyCar, will both be on track with races. So, yeah, nonstop action on the track. But even beyond that, there's so much more for people to do throughout the course of the weekend. You know, we got our rooftop decks across the venue, four of them. Once you buy a rooftop ticket, you can go to any one of them and get a different perspective. And they all have a different theme this year. Like, we have a Michigan Science Center on one. We've got live bands and DJs performing on another. But beyond that, you know, Hart Plaza is going to be open, Spirit Plaza, our fan zone down Woodward Avenue, Campus Martius Park. Lots of things for people to do and see and just be part of a great weekend right here in Detroit.
0: This is, I think, the fourth year that since you've been back on the streets of downtown after racing around Belle Isle for so many years. How has it been playing out? Is this really like, are fans really responding to this?
11: Yeah, I think it's one of those things where there's just a different energy. There's just a different excitement and a buzz when in races that are held in downtown venues like what we have here in the Motor City. It's where it started. When the Grand Prix first came here back in 1982, it started on the streets of downtown Detroit, raced here, you know, through most of the 80s, and then switched over to Belle Isle in 1992. But it was really exciting for us to bring it back in 2023, and we have seen really good fan reaction to it. I mean, it's one of those things where this event, we wanted it to be an event for the community and make sure that everyone gets a chance to experience it, you know, not only from Detroit, but from Windsor and from all over, you know, our region. And I think it's great that people have the opportunity to watch the races, but then also spend some time in downtown Detroit. I think when we raced on Belle Isle, people pretty much came, went to the race, and then went home. Didn't spend a lot of time downtown. We've seen the exact opposite, which was what we were hoping for with the move downtown, that people, you know, can take some time to watch the races, maybe leave the circuit, go get some lunch, come back, watch the rest of the action, and then, you know, have a chance to kind of walk around downtown, go to dinner, maybe go to one of the casinos here downtown or wherever they choose to spend their evening, but, you know, really make it more of a day and an experience. So we're happy that is really what's been a result of the move downtown.
0: Do you think it's mostly IndyCar fans, or is it people just loving the whole festival feeling of it, the vibe?
11: I think you really can satisfy both, right? I mean, if you are a fan that really loves racing and wants to have that hardcore action, there's plenty of viewing opportunities and experiences that you can see and be a part of. You know, autograph sessions free for all the races that compete here, so you get a chance to see the drivers, experience them up close. You know, any ticket that you have, grandstand ticket, you're able to get into the paddock and see the teams and get very close to the action. But if you really just are looking for a party, this is a great place to go as well. Like, you don't have to do all the racing insider stuff. You can come, you know, check out the action. It's almost like the race is in the background, but you have, you know, music, you have great food, you have the experiential activities that you can have in the different areas that we talked about. And really, racing is kind of going on in the background. It's the soundtrack behind you. But it's one of those things where I think this event really has something for everybody.
0: How can people get more information or get tickets if they want to take part in with the grandstand or anything else?
11: Yeah, great seats are still available, DetroitGP.com. I will say that Sunday reserve grandstand tickets are pretty close to selling out, so I would act quickly if you're looking to go on Sunday, but still some tickets available for Saturday and Friday as well. You know, again, you can purchase the tickets to the rooftop decks, which are great experiences if you're not a huge race fan and you want kind of that party experience, but you're willing to see kind of what it's all about. You'll be able to get different experiences at different rooftops and different vantage points. So, yeah, DetroitGP.com has all the information, all the options that are available, our schedule all weekend long, and We also have a mobile app, the Detroit GP app, that is brand new for 2026, and we're looking forward to having our fans kind of download that, and it's a great way to kind of experience the event. Step-by-step navigation, if you need to know where you want to go and when you want to be there, the app is a big tool to help with that.
0: Very good. Well, Merrill, thanks for bringing us all the details on it. I know lots of people on our side of the border just love to check that race out. It's so much fun to watch.
11: Yeah, we have great race fans in Canada. We always have. You know, everybody in Windsor has always been a great supporter of this event. We appreciate all the support from the city and the Tourism Bureau. You know, our media center here is the International Media City of Windsor International Media Center. So we're proud to kind of carry that Maple Leaf flag and fly it high. And we hope a bunch of fans from Canada come over for the race this weekend, and we will welcome them with open arms.
0: Excellent. Nice talking to you, Merrill. Thanks.
11: Thank you, Patty. I appreciate all your help.
0: That's Merrill Kane, Director of Communications with the Detroit Grand Prix. So that's this Friday, Saturday, and Sunday in downtown Detroit. And yeah, you can get, you can buy grandstand seats or the rooftop parties, but there's lots of spaces, as he said, so you could see it for free out through downtown Detroit. So check it out. You know that I don't know if it depends, I guess, how old you are and how long you've been around here, but that very first Detroit Grand Prix, back when it was Formula One, started in 1982. Yes, indeed it did. And it started as a Formula One race through those streets of downtown Detroit. Then it became a kart sanctioned race back in 1989. In 92, it moved over to Belle Isle, continued under the Kart Champ car banner until 2001. And then it kind of went on hiatus. There was nothing going on for a few years. But after the success of the Detroit Super Bowl in 2006, well, Roger Penske and the Downtown Detroit Partnership teamed up to bring it on, a national event, a national sporting event to the city of Detroit. And they spearheaded the return of the Detroit Grand Prix in 2007 on Belle Isle. And there it was. It had a couple of starts and stops over there, but in 2023, they brought it back to downtown Detroit streets. And, ooh, I love that sound of it even from over here. I just love that sound of those cars going around. It's 525.
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0: 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Well, it's clear skies tonight. That's the great thing. We're going to have a lovely evening tonight and a low of 14 or 57 Fahrenheit. Tomorrow, it's a sunny day with a high of 27. Tomorrow night, we have a slight chance of showers through the evening. Partly cloudy skies. A bit of a northeast wind as well tomorrow night with a low of 12. Thursday, Friday, Saturday, all sunny days. Pure sunshine with the highs anywhere between 22 to 24, so into the 70s. And then we get a bit of clouds, mix of sun and clouds as we head through Sunday, Monday, and into next week with no rain. Right now, it's 26 or 79 Fahrenheit.
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0: It is 527. You know, with all the great recommendations that people have been sending in about restaurants, I am telling you, I don't know. I was going to go home and just make something simple for dinner, but I think, oh, look at all these great things out there. A couple of people had mentioned the Beach House Grill in Kingsville, and I know that I had like the chicken and waffles. It had a little donut stuck on the top. It was really good. Somebody says, yeah, it's great. The Frenchie is a favorite of my husband, so I think that's a big breakfast plate out there. Somebody else says, you'll enjoy their menu. They have a spring menu with peach vibes. Ooh, that sounds good. A menu with peach vibes. That's the place with the $5 mimosas. So yeah, that caught my interest there, but I know I've been there and it was really good food. It's a nice little place there in Kingsville. So many places that people have talked about today. So I'm glad that you're all talking about these independently owned places that are out there all through Windsor and through Essex County that are getting your attention, that you want to bring attention to. I know there's so many more that we could talk about. You know, you head out to Leamington and think of all those great Mexican places out there. Oh, yeah. Like, let's see, what, Caliente, that place is great. That's over by the Shoppers Drug Mart. Tacos Tony has been there forever, and you can't go wrong with Tacos Tony. Canconcito, and I think they just opened one in Essex, too. But yeah, lots of great, great Mexican restaurants out in the Leamington way. And, Kingsville's always been way ahead with great dining there too. And so is Amherstburg. Great little places there, like the Pepper Cat, Salty Dog, and wonderful places there for wonderful meals. Those are kind of places, Chris, you were talking about, like you like to make, go out and make it. If you're going to go out for dinner, you want to go out nice, make it a whole night. And those are some of those places that's perfect to do. That really, you know, they really go above and beyond to put some great meals together.
1: I had a friend once tell me, if you're going to take me out for dinner, take me to a place that doesn't have a TV on the wall.
0: Mm.
1: So I have that in the back of my mind. I'm a big sports fan, so like I will always find myself looking at a television. So when I do go to these different places, or I do make note of them, if I ever happen to take her out somewhere, I'm like, okay, place with no TV on the wall.
0: No TV on the wall.
1: Note of that.
0: Uh-huh. No TV on the wall, and everyone should have to put their phones in a bowl when they go in, too. Wouldn't that be perfect if everyone just went back to the days of actually talking across the table to each other at a nice restaurant? Ah, I miss those days.
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4: -26 degrees in Windsor, Essex. We'll have a clear sky tonight, the low 14 or 57. I'm Kathy McMahon, AM 800 News. 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Coming up, aligning city trail bylaws with the Gordie Howe Bridge and new booze at Wolfhead. But first, a city councillor wants to find a way to pay for additional beds at the Welcome Center Shelter for Women and Families. The emergency shelter says a $192,000 request to the city for 12 beds was rejected earlier this year. So temporary beds that were added in the winter will have to be phased out. Councillor Kieran McKenzie plans to introduce a motion at the next council meeting seeking permanent funding.
5: I don't want to commit to an outcome. But certainly, like I said, I have some work to do in terms of those conversations with our administration. And, you know, there'll be potentially a decision that will come forward for council to make with respect to looking at whatever funds could potentially help us to get to where we need to go.
4: Mayor Dudilkins issued a media release about the shelter's funding request, saying this is an election year and funny things happen, then added that all funding allocations have already been committed for the year. Getting ready for the Gordie Howe Bridge. City Council has approved a motion to expedite a bylaw review of modes of transportation allowed on pathways leading up to the new span. Pedestrians and cyclists will be allowed to cross the new bridge, but it's unknown if e-bikes or scooters will be allowed. Mayor Drilkin says they need to be prepared.
6: We need to be able to make that change ASAP, not knowing when the bridge will open. It could be 7 days from now. It could be 177 days from now, but I don't want to be that's a barrier when people are excited to ride their bike across and have a pedal assist bike that's not currently allowed.
4: Current bylaws Under the current bylaws, several forms of micro-mobility vehicle types, like power-assisted or motor-assisted bicycles and low-speed mopeds, are banned or restricted on city pathways and trails. The province's Special Investigations Unit has been called in following an incident in Kingsville. Provincial police responded to a report of a suspicious person on Grandview Avenue yesterday morning. One person was tasered, then taken to hospital with unknown injuries. The SIU invokes its mandate whenever there are serious injuries or death to see if the officer's action constitute a criminal offense. Provincial police are investigating a break-in involving five masked suspects in Essex. A building on Fairview Avenue was broken into around 3 Friday morning. Thieves made off with $1,000 worth of items. Closed-circuit TV showed the front door was damaged by five people dressed in black clothing. Anyone with information is asked to contact the OPP. Amherstburg Council is scaling back plans for the opening of the new Waterfront Plaza. Council voted to scrap a proposed three-day celebration that would have cost up to $30,000, and instead there will be a simple ribbon-cutting ceremony. Councillor Diane Pouget was against using any taxpayer money for a party.
7: 200 people lost their good-paying jobs at Diageo. How can I, in good faith, say, oh, we're going to spend $30,000 of your tax dollars on a three-day party? I just can't do that with good conscience.
4: Other councillors felt the new festival plaza should be celebrated with food, music, and entertainment, saying it will bring people back to the waterfront. The grand opening is expected sometime in early August. Where to put a new semi-permanent library in Stony Point? A report to council tonight shows there are two possible sites, one at the community park, the other at the former Stony Point Tavern. The mobile branch has operated out of temporary facilities since 2022. Councillor Larissa Vogler knows residents have been frustrated and says she understands how important a library is.
8: It's also access to computers. It's a sense of community for vulnerable members of our community. It's a safe space to go for kids who maybe don't have internet at home. It's where they're going to come to do their research or complete their reports. So maintaining those services is the most important thing, and this will allow us to keep that operating.
4: The cost for each option ranges from $255,000 to $480,000. Administration says delaying the project could increase costs in the future. Municipal councillors in Ontario could soon be removed from office for violating a code of conduct under a provincial bill that passed today. Municipalities and advocates have long called for stronger penalties for councillors who break the rules, including workplace harassment. And the government is looking to have the new rules in place ahead of the October municipal election. The new law allows the provincial government to create a standard municipal code of conduct with penalties up to removing and disqualifying a member from office if they're in serious violation of the code. And in music news, the legendary Tom Jones is coming back to Caesars Windsor. He's bringing his Come Gather Round tour to the Coliseum stage on September 22nd. Jones has sold over 100 million records and has won a number of awards. 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The weather forecast coming up next.
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5: 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Clear skies tonight, a low of 14 or 57 Fahrenheit. Tomorrow, a little sunshine like today with a high of 27. But tomorrow night, we'll get some clouds. A slight chance of showers through the evening tomorrow night. Sunny on Thursday and Friday and Saturday. Lots of sunshine ahead. Highs of 22 to 24. That's keeping it in the low to mid 70s. And it will continue on from there with a mix of sun and clouds on Sunday and Monday with the same kind of temperatures in the 70s. Right now in Windsor with sunshine, it's 26 or 79.
6: AM 800 traffic, just some construction to deal with on your ride home. Haven't heard of any accidents in a little bit. Dougal has intermittent closures north and south of Beals Street West. That's going to last until Friday, weather permitting. Also northbound, you're on Church, has restrictions between College and Wyandotte Street West until 7 o'clock tonight. That is for some road repairs. And Wyandotte Street East has lane restrictions from Ouellette to Windsor Avenue, again for road and manhole repairs. That should be wrapped up by Friday as well. And out in the county, County Road 8 on the Lakeshore-Kingsville border, lane restrictions between Cameron Side Road and Bryan Avenue East. That started yesterday and could be lasting for a little bit. They didn't give us a timeline on when that should wrap up. If you happen to spot any issues on the roads or something affecting your drive, we'd love to hear from you. Give us a call, 792-2559, or you can always text us. It's the same number, 792-CKLW.
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5: It's 5:40. That's 20 minutes before 6 o'clock on this Tuesday afternoon. Have you gone out to eat at a restaurant lately? Have you done takeout or had delivery or just gone out to sit in one of our local restaurants? I see social media posts about people going to this restaurant or that restaurant and talking about how they had the greatest meal or maybe a mediocre meal. But how many people are actually doing it? How many are going to restaurants? Because there is a lot of surveys out there in Canada showing that we have a lot of restaurants that are closing. As a matter of fact, according to a projection from Dalhousie University's Agri-Food Analytics Lab, they say Canada is expected to lose about 4,000 restaurants this year across Canada. 4,000. They're losing money. And then they're closing. But what is the real reason behind it? Chris Barnier is the Ontario Vice President of Restaurants Canada that has found that more than a third of restaurants in Canada are operating at a loss or they're barely breaking even. That's three times the rate from 2019. I spoke with Chris Barnier today.
9: Absolutely. It is a really rough time for the restaurant industry across Canada. What we're seeing now is about 36% of restaurant companies are saying that they're losing money or barely breaking even versus about 12% pre-pandemic. And when you take a look at even the first quarter of this year, you've got about 71% of restaurants saying that they are they've brought in less profitability in the first quarter this year than last year, and the outlook isn't positive. And, you know, when you ask them what's going wrong, a lot of them will say it's a number of things. It's rising costs on all the big things like labor, food costs, and other things. They're all up to about 10-14%, but consumers are spending less money. And it makes sense because as people struggle with their rising mortgage costs, with gas and everything else, the first thing that they're pulling back on is restaurant spending. And, you know, it is a pretty rough outlook for the rest of the year and very tough time to be a restaurant owner.
5: Yeah, so, you know, we are, you know, starting to watch a lot more, I think, of our, you know, discretionary spending out there. At the same time, what are restaurant owners doing? I mean, are they just throwing in the towel, or how are they trying to cope with this?
9: Well, unfortunately for some, we are seeing some closures, and we are seeing, you know, a lot of those iconic neighborhood restaurants either close their doors or really struggle. But for those who have fought this far and then continue to want to fight, there are a lot of things that they're doing to try to keep their doors open. So one of the top things that they're doing is streamlining menus and constantly innovating menus. So whereas you used to be able to go into your favorite restaurant and you might see the same thing on the menu year after year, what they're doing now is in order to keep the meals affordable for their patrons, they're looking at innovating, putting on more affordable items, or constantly changing up the ingredients and chasing the best deals that they can from suppliers. But you're seeing a lot of restaurants also have the owners spend more time working in the restaurants. You know, when we try to engage some of our members here to talk about government relations and other things, a lot of them will say last minute, you know, I can't be on the call because I'm washing dishes today, or I'm on the fryer. You've got a lot of restaurants who are also trying to do things, to do specials, to meal deals and other things like that to try to keep the customers coming. It's all those things and more. It's constantly looking at what are the expenses that we can put off, where are the areas that we can save money, and they're doing everything they can at the end of the day to keep the menu prices affordable so that consumers can continue to afford to come into restaurants.
5: Obviously, during COVID, that was a brutal time for restaurants, all businesses, but restaurants really took a big brunt of that, of the problems. But has anything come back after the pandemic and then started to go back down again, or is this just a continuing slide?
9: You know, during COVID, there were a lot of supports that came to businesses that aren't there anymore. There are a lot of things that we continue to struggle with that are probably getting worse today than they were in the pandemic, just given the conditions. We really struggle on labor. We have a really hard time, particularly in rural and northern remote communities, filling positions, like any positions, particularly a cook and chef. And that

0: the housing side of things, where you see a lot of people renewing their mortgages at higher rates, and they just have less money to spend. And the number one thing that they're doing, as logic would tell you and as the surveys would tell you, is they're pulling back in restaurant spending, which is a pretty scary and deadly thing, considering that ours is an industry that has a generally produces about $50 billion of sales per year. We employ 459,000 Ontarians, and 179,000 of those are youth. And during a time when everybody's really concerned about youth employment, we are the number one employer of youth, first-time employer. And it really is important to have a successful restaurant industry to protect youth jobs and to protect government coffers as well.
1: Yeah, that sounds terrible. But, you know, I've heard that sentiment, too, though, about how hard it is to find kitchen staff. And is there any particular reason for that? Are people just getting out of that that trade?
0: Well, it's going to be a number of different things that are contributing to that. You know, we lost a lot of people through the pandemic, as you had restaurant workers who were just sidelined through multiple rounds of closures, just chose to leave the industry. Certainly, as you've seen a lot of changes to federal immigration policy, we're not particularly reliant on temporary foreign workers. We're maybe 1.2% of the workforce in Ontario is temporary foreign workers. But really in those rural and remote communities where you just don't have youth around and where you have aging populations or a surge in activity through the summer, really struggle there. We have seen some of those culinary schools close up, and all those things are contributing. And, you know, in an aging workforce where there is a lot of competition for labor, particularly among youth, it's a tough go. And unfortunately, we really have seen a decline in particularly young men participating in the workforce, those under 24.
1: Wow. Well, it's kind of a triple or quadruple whammy, it seems, in that trade for different reasons. It's making it such a hard thing. And I would imagine they're not expecting this year to be gaining anything wonderful in for restaurant companies.
0: No, unfortunately, when we go out and we ask our members what they project for the year ahead, about 46% say that they expect that this year is going to be worse than last year for profitability, versus somewhere in the ballpark of 16-17% who are hopeful and optimistic that it might be a little bit better.
1: Wow, it's definitely something that would scare off somebody new to the business wondering, you know, oh, I've always wanted to open a restaurant. Maybe hearing some of this stuff might be making them a change of mind.
0: I would imagine for some, yeah, it could be a scary, you know, outlook for that. But you know what? People in our industry are very resilient, and if you can survive everything that everybody's gone through COVID for the past several years, it really is a testament to the character of restaurant operators. And certainly, you know, we always welcome more people coming into the industry. But absolutely, it really is a rough time for the industry, for long-standing contributors, and for newer people. And you know, what we're really looking for is anything that governments can do to help out our sector. It's going to help protect jobs, and it's going to keep a lot of those community iconic businesses open. And that's really what we need in the go forward.
1: Sure. Chris, thanks so much for talking with us about this.
0: Hey, my pleasure. Thank you.
1: That's Chris Barnier, the Ontario Vice President of Restaurants Canada. He says consumers are broke. About 80% of Canadians say, I'm struggling, whether it's mortgage, gas prices, insurance, whatever it could be, and they have to find a way to save, and that's certainly hurting our restaurants. It's 5:49.
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3: 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We have clear skies tonight, a nice night, low of 14 or 57. More sunshine tomorrow with a high of 27. We get a few clouds in at night, slight chance, just a 30% chance of showers through the evening tomorrow. Sunny on Thursday and Friday and Saturday. It's just sunny days ahead with highs of 22 to 24. That's low to mid 70s and kind of continues on that way right into next week. Right now it's 26 or 79 Fahrenheit.
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3: It's 5:52. Okay, we still got a few more places that people are now telling us. Parkside Grill at Rochester Place in Bell River. They said hands down for that one. Another one said, yeah, it's a great place with great food, nice outside patio. That's the one that's at Parkside Grill at Rochester Place. I've been there. It was a few years ago. We did a wine club there, and the food was amazing. So, yep, more loving it.
5: I think those are underrated spots because we have so many golf courses and we're spoiled with golf that the actual golf courses have some of the best patios.
3: Yeah.
5: Because you get to watch golfers duff right before their 18th hole and just like jeer them if you want to.
3: I saw Seven Lakes has a restaurant now. I saw some posts on that of some of the things there. That looked pretty good too. That's kind of out my way, so might have to check that one out too. Oh, look at that. We'll just be checking out the golf courses now. And then they'll have to see what Roseland comes up with their patio and whether they'll have food. But that's another story for another day. Hey, you know what? We're talking about our weather, how it's getting really nice. Have you heard about Europe, the UK? Hot again. Another heat, crazy heat season. AP correspondent Charles Ledesma is reporting the UK's recorded the hottest day ever in May as their early heat wave continues.
6: A spring heat wave continues to scorch parts of Western Europe, triggering government warnings about risks to life. Several drownings have been reported in Britain and France as people try to cool down. A temperature of 95 degrees Fahrenheit was recorded at London's Kew Gardens and Heathrow Airport, Britain's Met Office Weather Service says. It's even too hot for Rodolfo Maguia, a tourist visiting London from San Diego.
7: I'm from California. This is like way hotter than I was expecting. People told me that London was going to be colder, but honestly, I don't know what it is. Like, I feel like I'm dying here.
6: While the baking heat doesn't seem to bother Delaney Hillman from Iowa.
8: It's pretty chill for me.
6: A local, Mahira Chowdhury, out for a picnic with friends, says we'll have to get used to climate alterations.
9: Over time, because of the climate change. Mm-hmm. So we've got to get used to it.
6: I'm Charles de Ledesma.
3: Wow. So there you go. If you've got plans to go, hoo-hoo, bring light light clothes, I think, is what you need to do for that. You know, Canada today is ordering all travelers from Ebola-affected regions to isolate for 21 days. Yep, the country has stepped up now. Meanwhile, immigration authorities are temporarily suspending applications from Democratic Republic of Congo, South Sudan, and Uganda. Tara Lang is the Director General of Integrity Policy and Programs at the Immigration, Refugees, and Citizenship Canada. She says the measures are not a ban for travelers to enter Canada.
10: It's definitely not a ban. What it is a temporary pause in processing of applications. So what this means is that in order to protect the health and safety of Canadians, we want to curb travel from the affected areas.
3: Democratic Republic of Congo, South Sudan, and Uganda have been ravaged by an outbreak of the rare and deadly strain of Ebola with nearly 1,000 suspected cases. This strain has no vaccine and has no cure. And finally, NASA wants to return to the moon and stay this time. Today, NASA Administrator Jared Isaacman laid out his agency's ambitious plans to build a permanent moon base to learn more about the lunar surface and eventually launch missions from there further into space.
11: For all we hope to accomplish in this endeavor, what we are embarking upon is extremely challenging. And we know so little from what is a combined 80 hours of lunar astronaut EVA time across the Apollo missions. And that was more than a half century ago.
3: Building off the success of the recent Artemis II mission around the moon, he announced the first three stages of the moon-based missions that he hopes to be launched before the end of this year. Hey, that brings us to the end of the show. On behalf of co-host Kathy McMahon and Chris Byrne, thanks for joining us today. And please listen in again tomorrow. We'll be back at it starting at 2. For The Shift, I'm Patty Handysides.
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22: Guilty plea. A Windsor man denies setting off an explosion inside the Stellantis plant. Pat- rattling past red tape.
0: The last thing you want to do is cross the bridge and then find out you're breaking some type of law.
22: Windsor scrambles to modernize e-bike rules for the Gordie Howe International Bridge. And the final buzzer.
1: We've been knocked down so many times and we keep getting back up. The construction has just been a different beast.
22: A longtime sports bar shuts its doors after battling an onslaught of setbacks.
2: CTV News with Stephanie Mazzotti.
23: Good evening and thank you for joining us on CTV Windsor and AM 800. A Windsor man is denying he is the one responsible for an explosion and following evacuation inside the Stellantis assembly plant. It all happened back during the COVID-19 pandemic when vaccine mandates were first being rolled out and enforced. Joining me with the details on this tonight, Michelle Molesky.
24: Well, Stephanie, this is a judge-alone trial. The accused, James Harris, denies being the person who placed a timed explosive to go off in the early evening hours nearly 5 years ago. On November 4th, 2021, the Windsor assembly plant was evacuated due to an explosion. 2 weeks later, in a high-profile execution of a search warrant led by the explosives unit, James Harris was arrested on Droulard Road. Now 37 years old, Harris has pleaded not guilty to intent to cause damage by explosion and arson with disregard for human life. Court has learned the explosion occurred on the second floor of the factory in a decommissioned part of the plant. No one was hurt, and as you can see from court images, the damage was minimal. But the Crown says Harris placed the explosion and even warned fellow employees to stay away 2 days beforehand. He heard something was going to go down up there to avoid the area. Co-worker Robbie Johnsrud testified Tuesday. He admitted on cross-examination Harris never elaborated on the statement, and Johnsrud conceded rumors swirl around Windsor Assembly like it's a high school. At the time of the explosion, Stellantis was rolling out a COVID-19 mandate, forcing all employees to be vaccinated. Another colleague told the judge Harris handed out flyers made by a lawyer who was recruiting people to form a class action lawsuit against the mandates. A third colleague told the court Harris was upset about the mandates and she assumed Harris was not vaccinated. The material seized from Windsor Assembly and items collected from Harris's apartment were tested by an explosive expert. Their report before the court indicates the items seen here couldn't generate enough heat or spark to reignite when tested in a lab. The Crown attorney has told Justice Bruce Thomas he will be calling another co-worker of Harris's to testify tomorrow. They were all working for a company called Team Industrial, which was outsourced to clean the factory during the pandemic. The trial is expected to wrap up by week's end. Stephanie.
23: Okay, looking forward to tomorrow's details. Michelle Molesky, thank you.
24: You're welcome.
23: And across the hall, a LaSalle man is on trial for cocaine possession. Sean Yvonne is tried by a jury of Windsor Essex residents on one count of possession of cocaine for the purpose of trafficking. He was arrested in July of 2020. An investigating officer spent today going through dozens of photographs from the scene, including images of cocaine in small bags. They are also seeing pictures of live marijuana plants and items used to process cannabis. However, the jury has been told Yvonne had a legal permit to grow marijuana at the time, so none of those items were seized. The federal drug prosecutor told the judge she will be calling 9 witnesses over the duration of the trial, which resumes tomorrow. Ontario's Special Investigation Unit is investigating an arrest in Kingsville involving Essex County OPP. Police say during an arrest on Monday morning, officers deployed a conducted energy weapon commonly known as a taser. The individual later required medical attention and was taken to hospital by ambulance. The SIU has now taken over that investigation. And turning now to a pair of serious incidents that unfolded in Chatham, Kent, prompting a major police response and a shelter-in-place alert in one community. First, in Chatham, police issuing that shelter-in-place alert Sunday afternoon during a weapons investigation on Queen's Line. Investigators say a 28-year-old Windsor man allegedly took an 18-year-old woman from a home against her will and sexually assaulted her. He is now facing a number of charges, including kidnapping, sexual assault, and weapons offenses. Meanwhile, in Dresden, police say a separate dispute turned violent when a 19-year-old man allegedly pulled pulled a knife, threatened a victim, and moved towards them. He, too, is facing multiple charges. Windsor police say they may need to take a closer look at enforcing jaywalking rules after three pedestrians were killed in separate crashes in just over a month. Windsor's acting deputy police chief says all three collisions happened after dark on multi-lane roads. He says in each case, the pedestrian was crossing mid-block, not at a marked crosswalk. Cribbley says crosswalks are there for a reason and pedestrians should not assume drivers can see them. He is urging people to cross only at marked crosswalks, wait for the signal, and try to make eye contact with drivers before stepping onto the road. Police are also reminding drivers to stay alert, especially at night when lighting and other conditions can make it harder to see someone on the road. Let's take a break now. CTV meteorologist Gary Archibald joins us now for a first look at the weather tonight. Good evening, Gary.
5: Good evening, Stephanie. Good evening, folks. We are warm, a bit hazy. There's been lots of sunshine across the region. A ridge of high pressure should keep us quite calm for the most part tonight. In fact, we will see a bit of a clearing through the overnight. Even by midnight, it's relatively mild, close to about 14 to 16 degrees across parts of extreme southwestern Ontario. I'm anticipating the sunshine and the warmth, which is seasonal. We should be in the low 20s, but maybe even close to 28 tomorrow. That should continue in the sunshine and the warm temperatures through the next couple of days. I'll break down what you need to know as we look towards the weekend that's coming up. For now, I'll send it back inside to you at the desk. Stephanie?
23: Amherstburg and Windsor Essex as a whole is no stranger to severe storms and even tornadoes. But as the summer months approach, researchers are warning of AI images as the turbulent weather blows through. Here's CTV's Jerry Dewan with this story.
6: Northern Tornadoes Project researchers continue to investigate the May 19th storms that moved through the London region. But project director Dave Sills has concerns about images of tornadoes that didn't happen.
7: We had four different images of tornadoes circulating during the event and after the event, and it just causes all kinds of problems.
6: Sills worries those posting the images don't fully appreciate the complications they're creating.
7: For Environment Canada, who's trying to issue tornado warnings in real time, if they see something like that and issue a tornado warning based on a false image of a tornado, that's a big problem.
6: So says we experienced a bow echo storm that generated two tornadoes and a downburst.
8: The first significant event was an F0 tornado that touched down near Melbourne around 5:30 in the afternoon. It tracked west for about 8 kilometers, snapping off and uprooting trees, and did some damage to a farm structure. There were no reported injuries from that event.
6: Sills captured this image of the tornado that carried estimated wind speeds of 115 kilometers an hour.
7: After that, actually two simultaneous events. One was a 26-kilometer long track of a tornado that was rated EF1. And at the same time that was happening, there was an EF1 downburst going across East London into the Dorchester area.
6: But AI images showed larger tornadoes in the city.
7: We found out where they were taken and what direction they were facing, and it was clear that there was no damage where they were looking, so there was no tornado there, right? The radar showed no rotation. It just wasn't happening.
6: Sills says he has concerns for those who suffer extreme anxiety during storm events. The NTP works with a social scientist who studies those impacts.
7: It's clear that some people have something approaching PTSD after these events. Like every time there's a storm afterwards, their anxiety goes through the roof.
6: Sills says if AI fakes continue to cause problems, it may require a stronger response.
7: It's basically the equivalent of yelling bomb in an airport, right? You can't do this.
6: We reached out to London police, who issued a statement saying creating or sharing false information during emergencies, including AI-generated images, can contribute to confusion, impact public trust, and potentially divert emergency resources. While each situation is unique, there may be circumstances where these types of actions could be subject to review under existing criminal laws. At the very least, Sills is hoping those online will be cautious before sharing images that may be fakes. Jerry Dewan, CTV News.
23: $500,000 on the table in Amherstburg. Town council weighing where to use the money left when Diageo pulled out of town. But as CTV's Robert Lothian reports, the final decision isn't theirs to make.
3: Once a driver in Amherstburg's economy, Crown Royale producer Diageo is funding one last contribution. Diageo and the provincial government reaching a $23 million agreement earlier this year. The town deciding Monday where in the town they want to use $500,000 given by the company.
9: It was our town that suffered the loss. It's our town that should benefit from any gain.
3: Longtime Diageo employee Nicolette Dufour asking council to direct the money to the Amherstburg Community Services, saying it's the want of retirees she spoke with.
9: So I am glad I at least made the list. My hopes are that it goes right to the top of the list.
3: Rather than choosing one project, the town is sending a laundry list of potential benefactors, ranging from helping the ACS to creating a college bursary, supporting a project along the waterfront, or reopening a road running through the plant property.
10: Let them say no to it, because that'll show the true colors. This is more of a test as well, in my opinion, to see where they're gonna lay their cards.
3: A new wrinkle council learned Monday afternoon: the Ford government will get the final say on which project moves forward.
11: I mean, we got less than 2% of all the money that went to all the other municipalities. We're the ones that are suffering. We lost 200 good paying jobs. And that's every week.
3: Feeling left in the dark, town staff are unsure when an option will be chosen, leaving Amherstburg waiting to learn whether the money will actually benefit its residents. In Amherstburg, Robert Lothian, CTV News.
23: As Windsor continues to tackle homelessness in the community, city leaders are looking elsewhere for ideas and solutions. Mayor Drew Dilkins and several councillors have been touring other cities to see what's working and what could work here at home. CTV's Bob Bellachico joins us now with more on what they learned and how it could shape Windsor's next steps. Bob.
12: Well, Stephanie, a recent trip to Minnesota gave Windsor Mayor Drew Dilkins a firsthand look at some of the approaches they are taking towards homelessness and community safety. Now, Councilor Ronaldo Agostino has also been around and seen some of the challenges that other cities across North America are facing as well. Tonight, they both share their stories, what stood out, and some of the lessons that can help the city of Windsor.
25: I go to the worst places when I go somewhere just to see what they're doing.
12: City Councilor Ronaldo Agostino has been to Seattle.
25: They had, you know, a lot of ambassadors walking the streets, a lot of police walking the streets, and they had certain areas where, you know, you couldn't lay down on the street, you couldn't sit on the street, you couldn't sleep on the street, you couldn't set up a tent there.
12: Agostino has also been to Calgary.
25: There's people living in rooms. There's dining room areas, big shower areas. You know, they use retinal scans and fingerprints just to get in and out of the building.
12: He says as the city of Calgary has continued with the revitalization of their downtown core, the services move further away. Agostino also noted the way services are laid out and how people are treated.
25: There was not one giant room where there's sleeping bags and, you know, people on a gym floor. Everybody had a space.
12: Agostino has visited tiny home villages in Chatham and Toronto, and earlier this spring traveled to Minnesota along with Mayor Drew Dilkins and fellow councillors.
26: They really have an incredible model that helps support people, but actually deals with the issues that we see playing out on streets like ours downtown.
12: Dilkins has also visited a number of cities, but was drawn to Minneapolis. He wants a model that works and likes what he saw.
26: If you are addicted, you can go into a Vivo Village. They have the supports there. You have your own sort of 8x8 pod where that is your home.
12: Dilkin says he's not looking to create the gold standard and attract out-of-towners to the city. He does feel, though, that there are a lot of good ideas to take away from a Vivo Village, which is an indoor community of 100 secure private dwellings providing shelter and wraparound services to those experiencing unsheltered homelessness.
26: If I had another dollar come into my hand, I'm not going to put it into a shelter system. I'm going to put it into something like a Vivo Village, because that's actually getting people off the street. You're wrapping the services around and getting them on a pathway to recovery.
12: It's housing first at a Vivo Village, followed by a harm reduction model.
26: Now it's time to look at Windsor Arena and say, you know, when it comes to the future of that, how do we make sure we're doing the right thing?
12: City Windsor will be hosting a news conference tomorrow morning in the parking lot across the street from Windsor Arena to address housing and homelessness supports. Key leaders will be on site, including Mayor Drew Dilkins, City Councilor Ronaldo Agostino, Police Chief Jason Crowley, and the city's Commissioner of Human and Health Services, Dana Palladino. Of course, we'll be here and we'll bring you the latest tomorrow. But for now, it's back to you in the studio, Stephanie.
23: Okay, looking forward to it, Bob Bellachico tonight. Meantime, Windsor is trying to clear a potential roadblock for e-bike riders before the Gordie Howe International Bridge opens. Right now, pedal assist e-bikes are restricted from all paved paths and park trails on the Canadian side, but with the bridge expected to create a new cycling connection between Windsor and Detroit, council wants the city rules reviewed quickly so American riders are not discouraged from rolling into Canada. CTV's Sanjay Maru reports.
13: There are a wide range of e-bike options on the market today, from standard looks to a motorcycle style, even an electric tricycle. And riders of all types are looking ahead to a new way to travel between Windsor and Detroit when the Gordie Howe International Bridge opens. But questions remain about how e-bikes will be handled on and around the crossing. On the American side, some e-bikes are permitted on certain pedestrian pathways, but on the Canadian side, however, they are not allowed on shared pedestrian cycling pathways. That raises uncertainty about what will happen once riders cross the bridge and whether American cyclists will legally be able to continue using pathway systems once they enter Canada.
14: With the bridge, we have electrical vehicles that are allowed on American pathways but are not allowed on Canadian pathways. Could we create an exemption or an update to our parks bylaws?
13: That exemption would focus on multi-use paths connected to the new international crossing.
0: The last thing you want to do is cross the bridge and then find out you're breaking some type of law and getting a ticket or whatever it may be.
13: Here at Windsor Electric Bicycles, staff say their main clientele is seniors, people who want to stay active but need a bit of an assist for trips of all lengths.
0: We have commuters that come in as far as Amherstburg to Windsor.
13: For someone traveling longer distances, especially an international crossing like the Gordie Howe Bridge, the concern is whether the rules are clear enough to let them keep going once they get here. As for the city, the mayor acknowledges Windsor's traffic bylaws are due for a refresh and fast.
26: We need to be able to make that change ASAP, not knowing when the bridge will open. It could be 7 days from now. It could be 177 days from now.
13: Over in Detroit, cycling advocates say the idea of expanding the trail network into a whole new country is an exciting one.
15: It's all new to us, things to see and do. I know some people are a little bit intimidated about going over the bridge and that climb, and I think having an e-bike would alleviate some of those concerns.
13: Sanjay Maru, CTV News.
23: So here's our question of the day. Would you walk or bicycle over the Gordie Howe Bridge when it opens? Go to our website to cast your vote, ctvnewswindsor.ca. Yesterday, we asked if you think residents should have the right to appeal local planning decisions to the Ontario Land Tribunal. Out of around 600 votes, 92% say yes. Now, for those planning to visit a beach in Windsor, Essex, beach water testing begins this week. The first sample will be collected on Wednesday and sent to the Public Health Lab in London to test for E. coli. The result will be available on Friday. Testing is done at Lakeshore Lakeview Park West Beach, Point Pelee Northwest Beach, Seacliff Park Beach, Cedar Island Beach, Cedar Beach, Colchester Beach, and Holiday Beach. Last year, four of the seven beaches took part in predictive beach water testing, but this year all seven beaches will be included. This predictive testing is done daily by the participating municipalities to give residents a better sense of water quality. Now, we do want to hear from you. Do you have a comment or question? Have a great story idea? Text us at 10400. Still ahead on Windsor's News Leader. After years of setback, the owners of Average Joe's say this final chapter feels like a death in the family. And former Environment Minister Stephen Guilbeault is leading caucus amid growing concerns over the rollback of key climate policies. And tomorrow, the future of Windsor Arena. It's been sitting empty since 2008 when the Spitfires moved out. But now, a new purpose could be on the horizon. That's tomorrow at 6 on CTV News.
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23: Help is on the way for Canadian communities battling wildfires this season.
34: To lease 10 additional wildfire fighting aircraft that will support our provinces and our territories in their response, and that will be available beginning this wildfire season.
23: The 10 aircraft include 4 air tankers, 5 helicopters, a bird dog plane, and 2 support assists. The planes will be stationed across the country based on expected need. Instead of buying the aircraft, Ottawa chose to lease them so they could be used immediately, with pilots already in place. CTV News has learned former Environment and Climate Change Minister Stephen Guilbeault plans to quit the Liberal Party caucus tomorrow. The move is over his concerns about the Carney government's rollback of climate policies. One concern, according to what 4 federal government sources have told CTV News, is the most recent iteration of the Memorandum of Understanding with Alberta, aimed at building a new pipeline. 14 Liberal MPs sent a letter to Carney a few weeks ago before the agreement with the Alberta government was signed. They expressed unease, saying they're concerned the government's credibility on the environment will be seriously compromised. After 16 years, a longtime Riverside sports bar is closing its doors tonight. Average Joe's is the latest local business to face tough economic realities. The owner says a series of ongoing challenges led to the difficult decision. CTV's Chris Campbell joins us now from the bar tonight. Chris.
35: Yes, Stephanie. For many in Windsor, Average Joe's was more than just a sports bar. For 16 years, it became a gathering place for wing night, live music, fundraisers, and celebrations. But after what the owner describes as years of mounting challenges, the business is now preparing to press pause.
36: We've been knocked down so many times, and we keep getting back up. The construction has just been a different beast.
35: Owner of Average Joe's, Colleen Kelly, says they faced a series of difficult chapters, including the pandemic, a devastating fire, a mandatory shutdown, and ongoing construction surrounding the property. Despite the challenges, the business was much more than just a sports bar.
36: Our regulars are our family. Our staff is our family.
35: Employees say that feeling is what made Average Joe's special.
37: We're all family, so we're all here for each other all the time. Colleen takes great care of her staff, and it's the best place I've ever worked.
35: Customers pack the sports bar Tuesday for one final celebration.
38: It felt like a big loss, honestly. It almost felt like there was a death in the family.
35: Others say the loss will be felt far beyond the restaurant industry.
39: Devastating. We've worked probably 6-7 years with Colleen on our various optimist events. Raise money here, let the kids come free. So it's looking for a new location that we can continue our work and supporting Colleen.
0: The closure also comes at a time when many restaurants across Canada continue struggling financially.
1: Today we're at about 36% of restaurant companies are saying they're just not profitable.
0: Restaurants Canada says rising operating costs combined with consumer spending less are putting enormous pressure on the industry. Chris Barnier says profit margins for Ontario restaurants remain among the tightest in the country.
1: We've got a lot of restaurants that are really struggling to hold on and to protect jobs.
0: For some stopping by Tuesday, the closure feels personal.
2: I've been to memorials, I've been to celebrations, I've been to cornhole tournaments, I have been to Super Bowl parties, I have been here just with friends to have a good time, and I think this is going to be a great loss for Riverside and for Windsor.
0: And while this chapter is ending, ownership says they hope Average Joe's may one day return in a new form.
36: Something will be happening again eventually. We just have to pause. I don't think I've taken a day off in 16 years, so really looking forward to that. And just to take a breath and refresh, restart, renew.
0: For many here, tonight is less about saying goodbye and more about celebrating the community that kept Average Joe's going for 16 years. The final day of operations here goes until about 9 p.m. this evening, with Average Joe's inviting customers to come out, stop by, share some memories, and help close out what they call an unforgettable 16-year run. Stephanie.
23: And there's still time to do that tonight. Okay, Chris Campbell, thank you. The Windsor-Essex County Humane Society is bringing back its drive-through microchip clinic this Sunday. Pet owners will be able to remain in their vehicles while their pets are chipped in the parking lot out of the Atlas Tube Recreation Center in Lakeshore. The event runs from 10 a.m. to 1 p.m. with veterinary staff greeting owners at each vehicle and completing the procedure on site. Humane Society Executive Director Lynette Bain says there has been a strong demand for the service. Organizers are expected to serve a couple hundred animals during the three-hour clinic. The cost is $40 per pet. According to the Humane Society, microchipping provides pets with a permanent form of identification, significantly improving the chances of being reunited with their owners if they go missing. The drive-through clinic was last held in May of 2024. Canada's main stock index was weighed down today as investors played wait and see on a peace deal in Iran. In Toronto, the TSX lost 177 points. In New York, the Dow fell 118. The Nasdaq gained 312. The Canadian dollar lost a modest 0.04. On commodity markets, gold dropped almost $21 an ounce. Oil fell almost $3 a barrel.
3: Cancer is killing our firefighters.
23: Coming up, a firefighter's widow opens up about her husband's death and the risks behind the job.
6: Let's take a look at our CTV News weather snapshot. Thanks to Curtis and Stephanie Duvall for this image. But butterflies are back. They've been here for a bit. They love the warmth. And speaking of warmth, will we see it continue for the rest of the week? My forecast has the answer coming up next on CTV News Wednesday.
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0: bright and beautiful. Gary joins me again. Gary, I was at streetcar number 351 earlier today for the recognition they were getting there. And wow, so beautiful along the riverfront.
1: Gorgeous day, gorgeous continuance, if you will, of warm weather that's several degrees above seasonal throughout the lower Great Lakes. We've been warm across the prairies. We've been warm across Ontario and parts of southern Quebec. A lot of the country dealing with above seasonal temperatures through this mid-spring season. Reaching highs close to 25, 26, some areas across Canada in the upper 20s. And we were warm yesterday. Our average high is 22.5 as of today, May the 26th. Air quality is decent, a 3 on a scale of 1 to 10 on the AQI. The lower the number, the better, so we like seeing that. 26 degrees or 79 Fahrenheit at the airport in Windsor. A bit cooler, but still comfortable and warm enough. 23 or 73 in Chatham, Kent. We're looking at mid to high level stratus. Wow, Regina's up to 32 now. That's impressive. Could see some records falling across parts of Saskatchewan and southern Manitoba. Winnipeg at 28. It's warmer across the prairies, and that's going to continue for another day or two. We are in the midst of high pressure for the most part. There is a disturbance moving through parts of southern Ohio. Looks like it's headed our way, but I think the ridge of high pressure is going to keep it at bay. At least force it to stay south of Lake Erie for the most part. So that's good news. Behind it, there will be some cooler air, eventually dropping temperatures to more seasonal values as we head through the rest of this week. More on that in just a moment. Tonight's a beautiful night. Winds out of the southwest, relatively calm, between 10 to 15 kilometers per hour. A mixture of sun and cloud as we head towards dusk. By 10 p.m., partly cloudy, and then just clearing by midnight. Temperature range between 8 and midnight is 22, then down to about 16, 17, so it's a mild evening. Take a look at our 7-day forecast, courtesy of Enercare Siles, calling for sunshine tomorrow, high UV, of course, protect yourself, high 27, 22, sunny on Thursday, sunshine for Friday and Saturday, 24 and then 22, respectively. Sunday to start the week next week, 22, fair weather, fair mixture of sun and cloud on Monday, 22, and then 24, and possible showers a week from now. Let's look at your weather.
0: A New Brunswick widow is sharing a deeply emotional story. Her husband of 35 years died of cancer after a firefighting career that spanned their entire relationship. A profession with a higher risk of cancer diagnoses than the general public. CTV's Laura Brown has her story.
2: Firefighting brought them together. A Miss Fredericton pageant where the city's firefighters were asked to escort the contestants.
3: We kind of both knew that we wanted to stick together.
2: Ken Jenkins had four loves of his life. His wife, Joni, their two boys, and firefighting. His career spanned 30-some years. His battle with cancer, 7 months.
3: I did say once, the career Ken loved is going to kill him.
2: Ken Jenkins died at 63 from a brain tumor known as a glioblastoma. It's assumed his time as a firefighter is what caused the cancer, which is why his passing is recognized as a line of duty death.
3: It wasn't until we did a deep dive on it that we realized what the beast we were facing.
4: Cancer is killing our firefighters.
2: A firefighter for 25 years and counting, Barry Durling feels it's only a matter of time before he's diagnosed. Firefighters have a 9% higher risk of cancer than the general public and is 14% more likely of dying from it. In the last decade, 31 New Brunswick firefighters have died in the line of duty. 29 were due to cancer.
4: Our turnout gear is laced with forever chemicals, PFAS, and they're absorbing through our skin when we sweat and getting into our bloodstream, causing cancer.
2: The Fredericton Department has committed to buying its 120 members chemical-free gear by next year. But Durling feels New Brunswick needs to recognize more cancers as occupational illnesses. Right now, the province lists 10. In Nova Scotia, it's 20. Joni is hoping for that change so more families get to see their heroes live longer. She says Ken's kindness and service is now his legacy.
3: Right about now, I think the world needs a little more of that.
2: Laura Brown, CTV News, Fredericton.
0: Proving the benefits of physical activity, as Lauren Stallone shows us, even at the age of 101, there can still be a wide range of benefits to exercising.
5: Barbara Clark is 101 years old.
6: I've always been active. That's the secret.
5: When she's not gardening or playing the piano, Clark is here, exercising.
6: I think everybody should take exercises. I started a long time ago.
5: Clark says she played golf to keep fit in her earlier years. Her last game, nearly a decade ago, when she was 92.
6: It wasn't a very stellar game, believe me.
5: Now she's traded in her golf clubs for dumbbells and trains with other dedicated seniors twice a week at Chartwell Dorchester Terrace.
7: It gives them the ability to be more independent and to move and to have less assistance. They really notice a big difference here. They've all increased their weights.
5: The classes include a warm-up, strength training, balance exercises, and stretching.
7: It involves everything. I don't miss a muscle group.
5: Experts say strength training can improve balance, independence, and brain health for older patients.
8: Weightlifting can improve cognition, including executive function, which refers to our ability to think, plan, make decisions, our memory, and our attention. And this is true in healthy, preclinical and clinical older adult populations. And so sort of keeping sharp as we age is really important.
5: And for anyone who says they are too busy to exercise.
6: What do I say to them? Oh, I wouldn't like to tell you.
5: So Clark left me no option but to join in. And it turns out, keeping up with a 101-year-old is harder than it looks.
6: It keeps me young.
5: Lauren Stallone, CTV News.
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0: Windsor history is coming back to life this weekend as the historic Duffy Baby House reopens to the public. The landmark in Sandwich Town first opened in 1798 and is considered one of Upper Canada's most important heritage sites. Visitors can enjoy free self-guided tours on Saturday from noon until 4 p.m. and take in the brand new exhibits and interactive mobile content. The reopening follows major restoration work by the City of Windsor and local heritage partners. A major milestone is being celebrated in Amherstburg this week as Wolf Head Distillery marks 10 years in business and unveils a brand new whiskey. The award-winning craft distillery is celebrating what it calls a decade of distilling with tours, specials, and a VIP appreciation event on May 27th. As part of the celebration, Wolf Head is introducing its very first bourbon-style whiskey release. Since opening in 2016, the distillery has become a major tourism destination in Windsor, Essex, and is known for unique spirits like coffee, whiskey, liqueur, and strawberry gin. Wolf Head says expansion plans are also underway as the company looks ahead to its next decade of growth. The City of Windsor honored twice this afternoon for its success in preserving the historic streetcar number 351 that is now the focal point of the Legacy Beacon at Michael D. Hurst Legacy Park.
1: We have this award named after a very loved local history professor, Larry Kulisek, which we give out in honor of these kind of extraordinary acts of historic preservation. So we're very happy to give it for this beautiful restoration of the streetcar and also the overall setting of this entire location and how it's really made the riverfront that much more attractive for, you know, the entire population of Windsor.
0: The University of Windsor's Department of History is praising the City of Windsor for recognizing the value of streetcar number 351. Mayor Drew Dilkins accepting an award on behalf of the city, acknowledging efforts to preserve the historic vehicle. The Sheet Metal Workers and Roofers Union Local 234 also presenting a handcrafted keepsake in recognition of the restoration work. Streetcar number 351 is 50 feet long and weighs just over 24,000 pounds. It was built in 1918 and purchased by the Sandwich, Windsor, and Amherstburg Railway in 1927. The line later sold its streetcars for just $100 following the conversion to buses in the late 1930s.
2: It took three terms of city council to put the pieces together to have this beautiful waterfront beacon. It's the best place, the closest place along your waterfront where you can come and enjoy a drink, a snack, and just enjoy part of our history.

0: Music legend Tom Jones is coming back to Windsor. The iconic singer brings his Come Gather Round tour to the Coliseum at Caesars Windsor on September 22nd, for an all-ages show. With more than 100 million records sold and classic hits like It's Not Unusual, Delilah, and What's New, Pussycat, Jones continues to wow audiences around the world after more than six decades in music. The Grammy-winning superstar takes the stage at 8 p.m., and fans are being told this is one night they definitely don't want to miss. Now, Melanie, what is coming up in the Happening Now segment?
1: Well, there's been a lot of back and forth on this issue. We'll have more on the funding for

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1: It's time to check in on what's happening now with Melanie Kettner. And Melanie, you have an update on the request for more funding from the Welcome Center shelter. This was obviously a story that we've covered for the past couple of days now.
8: That's right. So a Windsor City Councilor is pushing to make temporary shelter beds permanent at the Welcome Center for Women and Families. Ward 9 Councilor Kieran McKenzie says he plans to introduce a motion at the next council meeting to secure more long-term funding. The center says it cannot meet rising demand after a funding request to make 12 temporary beds permanent was denied by the city. Mayor Drew Dilkin says all current funding allocations are already committed. The Welcome Center is calling his remarks unsettling.
9: I recognize that there is a funding gap that needs to be addressed in order to be able to make that happen. So I'm going to spend the next week or two leading up to our next council meeting looking at the and talking to our administration about available pots of money where there are uncommitted funds to potentially look to fund the things that have been requested and the funding that's been requested.
8: We've got more details at ctvwindsor.ca.
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0: a story a while ago. 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
14: From the National Newsroom of the Canadian Press, I'm Jason White. The Ebola outbreak has Canada temporarily pausing decisions on immigration applications from Democratic Republic of Congo, South Sudan, and Uganda. Tara Lang with Immigration, Refugees, and Citizenship Canada says the measures will be in place for 90 days.
15: The impacted documents and applications include permanent residence visas, temporary resident visas, electronic travel authorizations, temporary resident permit counterfoils, study permits, and work permits.
14: Ottawa is also ordering all travelers from those Ebola-affected regions to self-isolate for 21 days. Manitoba Premier Wab Kanew is urging Alberta to hit the pause button on a fall separation referendum. He says now is not the time for such uncertainty, with all provinces signing and building megaprojects. Kanew made the request today directly to Alberta Premier Danielle Smith in front of reporters at the annual Western Premiers meeting. Smith did not respond. British Columbia Premier David Eby says Canada's liquefied natural gas deal with Germany makes the Salisims project more likely. Multiple outlets report a German firm is poised to buy gas from the proposed $10 billion plant and export terminal near the border with Alaska. Natural Resources Minister Tim Hodgson is poised to make an announcement about international energy exports in Vancouver tomorrow. Several inclusion groups have signed an open letter calling on Ottawa to halt medical assistance in dying for mental illnesses.
16: Inclusion Canada and dozens of other disability and mental health organizations say they want mental illnesses to be permanently excluded from accessing assisted dying. In an open letter to Prime Minister Mark Carney, Health Minister Marjorie Michelle, and Justice Minister Sean Fraser, they argue vulnerable people, particularly those with disabilities, are at risk. They add that the country's mental health care and disability supports are simply inadequate. A parliamentary committee of MPs and senators has been studying whether Canada is prepared for a change next March. Don Mitchell, The Canadian Press.
14: Two federal cabinet ministers are showering Stephen Gilbo with praise. As word spreads, he's about to resign. Federal ministers Lena Diab and Marjorie Michel were asked about reports Gilbo will resign as a member of parliament tomorrow. The former environment ministers become increasingly disillusioned by what he's called the dismantling of climate policies under Prime Minister Mark Carney. Oreo is teaming up with K-pop supergroup BTS. The newest Oreo cookie features wafers in BTS's signature purple and a cream center that tastes like a brown sugar stuffed Korean pancake. They come at a time when social media and access to specialty grocery stores are making consumers more willing to try flavors from other cultures. This is the Canadian Press. In sports, the Vegas Golden Knights hope to sweep their way into the Stanley Cup Final tonight. They're hosting the Colorado Avalanche in Game 4 of the Western Conference Final. The Montreal Canadiens trail the Carolina Hurricanes 2-1 in their Eastern Conference Final playoff series. Canadiens defenseman Caden Gooley says they'll need to be better to even the best-of-seven matchup in tomorrow night's Game 4.
10: I think we could have been better last night. I think our execution was a little bit off, and just couldn't find it throughout the whole game, it seemed like. So, tomorrow's definitely got to be better. Like you said, desperate, don't want to go down 3-1 going back there. So, definitely a huge one tomorrow night.
14: The Hurricanes have limited the Canadiens to just 25 shots combined in two straight wins. Baseball action tonight has the Toronto Blue Jays continuing their three-game at-home series with the Miami Marlins. The Jays are looking to rebound after they dropped last night's series opener. From the Canadian Press, I'm Jason White.
3: You know she's a champion and she can do this. 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
13: Precision!
3: You want it? 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
2: Now the latest forecast from the AM 800 Weather Center. We have a clear sky tonight, the low 14 or 57 Fahrenheit. Sunshine continuing tomorrow, the high 27 or 81. Tomorrow night, just a slight 30% chance of rain, the low 12 or 54. Then sunshine for Thursday and Friday, highs of 22 and 24. And more sunshine on Saturday, the high 22. Again, for tonight, a clear sky, the low 14 or 57.

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10: Now the latest forecast from the AM 800 Weather Center. We have a clear sky tonight, the low 14 or 57 Fahrenheit. Sunshine continuing tomorrow, the high 27 or 81. Tomorrow night, just a slight 30% chance of rain, the low 12 or 54. Then sunshine for Thursday and Friday, highs of 22 and 24. And more sunshine on Saturday, the high 22. Again, for tonight, a clear sky, the low 14 or 57.
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16: It's Good News Tuesday, 7-10-10. Share your good news. No matter how big or how small, it matters here today. I'm Shane Hewitt. I am in Ottawa. David Hunter is in downtown Toronto. And with Good News Tuesday, we like to share good news. Now, David, I didn't ask you your good news before we got to the break. You got something good going on?
22: Yeah, I got something good. Well, music-related, I suppose. My band booked our first gig for the summer, so that's pretty good news.
16: That is good news, hey?
22: Yeah.
16: When's that going to unfold?
22: So that'll be July 18th.
16: How's that feel?
22: Feels great. Although I want to keep it very limited. It's a lot of effort to put in while working full time. So I maybe two gigs over the summer is plenty for me.
16: Oh, very good. I like that. The fact that you're getting out and doing it's pretty awesome. 7-10-10. No matter how big or how small, Good News Tuesday matters for you. And the home rental front. I mean, the thing about hey, I got to buy a house. Let's renovate the house, right? Boy, oh boy, there's some surprises. And we had a situation where I'm putting a fireplace in, natural gas fireplace, and then there was just a mistake. And boy, oh boy, those cats who are doing it, they couldn't deliver and install last week when they were supposed to, and they showed up today, and they knocked it out. It was cool. You know, you talk about, you know, good customer service or business or whatever, and then, like, can you deliver? Now, there was obviously things that went wrong, but they delivered, dude. And cleaned it up. It was pretty cool to see. So massive momentum forward on it all, which makes me happy. If you've ever been through a reno, then you know, like, whoa, it gets tiring real quick. So good news there. 7-10-10. Use that microphone button on the iHeart app to share your Good News Tuesday stories. Drake is in the good news. Now, we've seen stories out of Toronto where there was the big block of ice, and then there was the freezing of the CN Tower and all these different things that have happened. Drake has new albums. Three of them, in fact, and he's made history with it. Now, the first time three albums by the same musician have the three highest position on the Billboard chart in the same week. So here's some audio about Drake fans talking about their favorite songs from the new albums.
23: I'm here to tell you, number one, Maid of Honor is actually the one. Maid of Honor is the album, and on that album, you want to do Cheetah Print, dog. That's the song you want to do.
24: My favorite song off of Drake's new albums is Make Him. I like it because it's emotional. I like hearing about Drake fighting with the label.
25: The Drake song that's stuck in my head is Too Hard for the Radio. Drake sounds great on a West Coast beat. He's rapping hard and he's good at the melody.
26: So my favorite song is Janis SDFU. It has the Licky Lee interpolation on the chorus. It's just so catchy. I can't stop singing it.
16: Okay, so really cool stuff. And I think this is pretty awesome because Drake sort of, after that, you know, was it 2 years ago? I guess it was 2 years ago now that he had the big beef and he kind of fell off a little bit when it came to out of the public eye. Like, he was still doing great things, but now he's come out with a tsunami of new music, and that's cool for Drake fans. I like it. Very well done. Good news on Good News Tuesday. 7-10-10, share your good news. How about this little song to get stuck in your ears?
27: Everyone knows it's Slinky, it's Slinky, it's Slinky, but fun is the best of the toys. It's Slinky, it's Slinky, the favorite of girls and boys.
16: Now, I'm just letting it play because David hates it.
22: I told you not to.
16: So how about setting a record with the Slinky? I remember when Slinky came out, man. That was cool stuff. That was long before your time. David hates the song, Earworm. It's now going to be stuck in your ear. Super fun. The metal one is the OG, by the way. These plastic Slinkies that came out? Come on. They set a record. They went the furthest, the most stairs descended by a Slinky has now been broken, according to the Guinness World Records. It's cool. 53 stairs. The 23 stairs was the old record, and I don't know where 53 stairs is, but that's the new record. I think that we should try to break it too. 5-year-old Alex Luxinger, when the announcement came over that they officially had done it. You ever play with the Slinky there, Dave?
22: All the time. And you know what? I thought the record would be way more than 54. That's kind of a little bit underwhelming. I think I could beat this 5-year-old.
16: But if you think you're taking him down, is that what you're saying?
22: I think I could beat the record. Maybe I'll
16: That'll
22: try.
16: That'll be Good News Tuesday in a couple of weeks. Hey, Toronto radio producer crushes 5-year-old soul. So, but if you think about it, 23 stairs, how many stairs are in a house? Like 10, 20, you know, whatever. Like a typical staircase? It's not a lot, really. And so 53 is a pretty big staircase.
22: If you look on the video, it looks like they're at BMO Field. The giant stands there. Yeah.
16: Oh, that's smart. Oh, that's a good way. A good place to do it. Hey, like a stadium? I wonder how many. What is the longest staircase in the world? Like consistent staircase. Ooh, straight lines. I mean, CN Tower, probably. But like straight line staircase, no turns? That's interesting. I want to know this. Can you Google that by the time while I do this other thing here? This story comes out of Montreal, and I'm in Ottawa, so I cannot support this story at all, except I can quietly say, well done. Because, of course, Ottawa Charge would be the team I cheer for in the PWHL. The Montreal Victoire, though, they signed the Golden Boot in Montreal today. A bunch of hockey fans gathered at a Montreal City Hall to welcome the Victoire after they won the Walter Cup against Ottawa. They signed the city's Golden Boot, an honor reserved for people who make significant contributions in the city of Montreal. Coach Corey Cheverry said, the team set out to win the Walter Cup from the very start of the season, adding every player and member of the staff was carefully chosen with their leadership and the impact on the ice. So congratulations to the Montreal Victoire. Pretty amazing story for them to be able to pull it off and get their accolades in their city, even though they beat my team. What's the number of the longest straight line staircase?
22: All right, Guinness World Records. It's in Switzerland on Mount Neisen. So it is 11,674 steps, climbing 1,669 meters.
16: Wow.
22: Yeah.
16: Come on, slinky people.
22: A lot more than 53. I think we can do it.
16: That's it. Hey, that's how you're going to crush the kid's soul? 11,000 steps. Take that, 5-year-old kid. David. Okay, this is a cool post. 6-year-old Levi has leukemia, had his 6th birthday, and his family basically said, like, he can't be surrounded by people because he's compromised, immune compromised. So they created a rally to help him celebrate his birthday with a Cancer Kids birthday TikTok post.
0: Hey, if I just landed on your For You page, if you wouldn't scroll and you would just watch for a second, I'd really appreciate it. I'm just a desperate mom trying to make her son's birthday really special. For the last year, my son Levi has fought for his life in a hospital at St. Jude with AML leukemia. He got a bone marrow transplant, and by the grace of God, we are home in time for his 6th birthday. This is where I need your help. My son can't have a birthday party. He didn't go to kindergarten, so he doesn't have friends to just stop by and say hello. And so I am trying to orchestrate a birthday parade from complete strangers. We don't have a lot of family nearby. I know that this is a long stretch, but I believe in the power of TikTok and I believe in the power of a community. So we live in Caldwell, Idaho. Even if you don't live here, I need your help. I need you to comment on this and share and repost if possible, because that will tell the algorithm that to keep pushing this out, to find the people who are there that can show up for my son. Yeah, it's just a desperate plea from a mom who's trying to throw together a birthday party for her kid. And I just think that he deserves to feel so loved and so special. So if you are interested and you happen to live in the area, Nampa, Caldwell, Boise, anywhere, if you're willing to drive by between 2 and 3 p.m. on April 25th, in 2 days from now, message me, please, and I will give you an address and we can celebrate Levi together. Thank you.
16: The result from that, 1,000 people came to celebrate Levi that day. They noted that the National Guard appeared, neighboring police agencies, the local Caldwell Fire Department, some biker clubs, car clubs, off-road groups, small businesses, organizations, ICCU, the Boise, because it's an Idaho State hockey team, a helicopter, and other cancer survivors showed up for Levi for the parade for his 6th birthday because he couldn't have one. Ah, the power of humanity is an absolutely beautiful thing. What's your good news? 71010. You can text it in. Use that microphone button, the talkback feature on the iHeart app, and do pass it on. Coming up next, I have good news. Jerry Agar, News Talk 1010 Toronto, is going to join us for a new segment called What's on Your Mind, Jerry Agar. So what is on Jerry Agar's mind? If you like motorbikes and kids, you're probably going to like this chat.
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2: Now the latest forecast from the AM 800 Weather Center. We have a clear sky tonight, the low 14 or 57 Fahrenheit. Sunshine continuing tomorrow, the high 27 or 81. Tomorrow night, just a slight 30% chance of rain, the low 12 or 54. Then sunshine for Thursday and Friday, highs of 22 and 24. And more sunshine on Saturday, the high 22. Again, for tonight, a clear sky, the low 14 or 57.
3: 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Weather can be unpredictable, but we aren't.
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17: There is nothing better than sitting on a patio downtown Niagara on the lake with a nice Chardonnay on a sunny summer day.
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17: Love it.
18: All right. It's a beautiful place.
17: We are here to talk about the work. Dr. Lori McNamara, Toronto Metropolitan University. Kids need more recess. Now, forgive my old school dad, Lauren, is that kids need more school. Get to school, kids. You get too many days off. Grrr. are we talking about more play? What do kids need more social time? Why do kids need more recess?
18: So, as I said, I was from the States. So when I was in the States, I was doing research on school engagement. And I was noticing in the schools I was working at that some of them didn't even have recess.
17: Mm.
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5: From the National Newsroom of the Canadian Press, I'm David Augustine. Canadian officials say they are temporarily suspending final decisions on immigration applications from Democratic Republic of Congo, South Sudan, and Uganda. Tara Lang is the director of the Integrity Policy and Programs at Immigration, Refugees, and Citizenship Canada.
6: Effective May 27th at 11:59 p.m., Canada is temporarily suspending certain immigration documents held by residents of the Democratic Republic of Congo, Uganda, and South Sudan, and pausing final decisions on certain applications from residents of these countries.
5: Lang says the measures will be in place for 90 days. The affected documents and applications include permanent residence visas, temporary resident visas, electronic travel authorizations, temporary resident permit counterfoils, study permits, and work permits. Close to 90 organizations are calling on Prime Minister Mark Carney and his cabinet to call off a planned expansion of access to medical assistance in dying from mental illness. Inclusion Canada and dozens of other disability and mental health organizations argue